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News Radio 1000 KTOK. I'm Gwen Faulkner-Lippert. Welcome to Oklahoma Gold, the weekly Oklahoma history series. June is Father's Day month, and so we will honor men who have fathered, in a sense, incredible accomplishments in our Oklahoma history. Their stories, they were great men, great leaders, and great initiators of our history. And tonight's honoree not only led men on the ball field, but also in life. Fittingly, he was an accomplished Oklahoma City boy of summer and beyond. Oklahoma Gold is made possible by the Red River Institute of History, JohnJDwyer.com, me, Gwen Faulkner-Lippert, and our signature sponsor, Atwood Stores. 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It's John J. Dwyer's grandson Luke's favorite store, Atwood Stores. There are many times in our Oklahoma Gold series that John J. Dwyer conveys the power of one. An Oklahoman that made a historic difference in the story of our state and even in the sports world. Tonight's gold is perfect for this season. Before leading his congregation, he led a championship ball team. Here's John J. Dwyer with tonight's Oklahoma Gold. Oklahoma is the land of second, third, and last chances. Who were the people that made it so? The Red River Institute of History, JohnJDwyer.com, me, Gwen Faulkner-Lippert, and our signature sponsor, Atwood's Stores, present Oklahoma Gold. Together with our Will Rogers Medallion-winning author-historian, John J. Dwyer, we'll stitch the golden threads of Oklahoma history. It's Oklahoma Gold.

0: dignifying our history through the stories we tell. Mountain of a Man? John J. Dwyer, is this from The Oklahomans Volume 2? Tell me this story.
1: This is from The Oklahomans Volume 2, Gwen, and this is from the life of a great man that many Oklahomans know through one of the multiple ways we'll talk about today. You know, the mighty Old Testament prophet Ezekiel thundered in the depths of Israel's fall from grace, "So I sought for a man among them who would make a wall and stand in the gap before me on behalf of the land, that I should not destroy it, but I found no one." Well, sadly, Gwen, Ezekiel did not live in the time of Don Demeter, the man whose remarkable life we explore today. In an age of great knowledge, little understanding, and scarce wisdom, modern Oklahoma has not had that problem. At least one good, gentle, quietly great giant of a man fought the good fight, finished the race just after Thanksgiving 2021, and kept the faith. He was a mountain of a man whose preaching voice sounded chiseled from western canyons, whose loping gait made the great major league home run base paths he devoured seem small, and whose bear-like handshake gifted warmth and belief in you. And he empowered the wounded, the unlovely, and the overlooked to feel and walk as kings and queens of the world and to follow the king himself. How unlikely a tale to have begun the way it did, but isn't that just the sort that God glories in authoring? Don Demeter began life in the depths of Dust Bowl and Great Depression-racked Oklahoma, in a broken, poverty-stricken Southside Oklahoma City home near the smelly old Stockyards packing town. He was a lanky, broad-shouldered boy who could run like the wind. As Demeter bounced from home to home around the country, God pieced together a life and a vision for him through a devout grandmother who taught and demonstrated the gospel to him and daily prayed for him. A foster father, meanwhile, gave the youth a vision of Christian manhood and servant leadership of a loving family. At 11 years of age, Demeter trusted in Christ at Exchange Avenue Baptist Church in Blue Collar Capitol Hill and was spiritually saved. Having found someone who would never leave him, the verse he clung to from that day until the end of his life was Hebrews 13:5, in which Jesus promised his followers, "I will never leave you nor forsake you." He attended a Capitol Hill high school teeming with tough, poor kids who won state championships in everything, became college All-Americans, gained fame as professional athletes and Hall of Famers, and brought home Olympic gold. A friendly, good-natured kid, he was the only Redskins starter who did not make the All-City baseball team. So revered was he by his teammates, though, that when the Brooklyn Dodgers offered pro contracts to two of them, they refused to accept unless Demeter was given one, too. So on graduation night in 1953, Don Demeter signed with the Dodgers for $800 and began his professional career with their lowest-level farm team, the Shawnee, Oklahoma Hawks of the Sooner State League. Demeter recalled the glamour, so-called, of that bygone era of minor league ball when he said, "When you went on a road trip and had a flat tire on the bus, the last guy who joined the club pushed the tire to the next town and got it fixed. The day after I reported, another kid joined the club. We ran over a chicken and blew a tire. That kid had to thumb a ride back to a garage and bring a mechanic back." That's the end of the quote. And that's the glorious minor league days of Don Demeter in the 50s. Within a few seasons, though, he'd risen to play for Major League Brooklyn, then Los Angeles, when that team moved. He hit a home run with his first swing in the majors. You can watch that on YouTube, by the way, in a video entitled "Don Demeter, Oklahoma Sports Hall of Fame Induction." His teammates included future Hall of Famers Jackie Robinson, Sandy Koufax, Pee Wee Reese, Duke Snyder, and his roommate, Don Drysdale. At age 24, he played center field and got several hits as the L.A. Dodgers won the World Series. The three games they played in that series still boast the three largest crowds ever to watch a series game in person, the final of them being the largest ever, with 93,000 people in attendance. Yet in the joyous locker room following the final game, Don Demeter asked himself, "Is this all there is to life? Is this the best it gets?" That memorable sequence tilted his life more directly onto a trajectory that would eventually bless countless people across Oklahoma and far beyond. Meanwhile, the 6'4" Oklahoman with the big hands, speedy legs, and powerful swing blasted 20-plus home runs 4 straight years with the Philadelphia Phillies and Detroit Tigers and totaled 163 in his career. He hit a sensational .307 batting average one season, the 7th highest in the National League. Twice he hit 3 homers in one game. A complete player, he competently managed 5 different positions on the field, received most valuable player in the National League votes 2 different seasons, and played 3 straight years without committing 1 error in the field. In fact, the play that ended that errorless streak demonstrates the cheerful trust in life's course that marked Don Demeter. A groundskeeper's dog raced onto the field, disrupted his perfect throw from the outfield on an opponent's line drive hit, and caused the infielder to miss the throw and the runner to advance. Demeter later said with a laugh, "Well, the scorer couldn't charge the dog with the error, so he assigned it to me." But I know in my own mind there were probably some balls before that I should have been given an error, but wasn't. So that's Don Demeter in thick or thin, happy and trusting. Nonetheless, he held the major league record for games played without committing an error for 30 years.
0: Wow.
1: Gene Mauch, Demeter's legendary manager in Philadelphia, trumpeted the Oklahoman's work ethic. "He grinds it out every day," Mauch said, "with the best disposition in the world. And now he's established himself in multiple positions, a greater value to himself and any team." Demeter didn't drink, smoke, or cuss. His abiding trust in God and acceptance of the apparently bad with the good shines as an enduring testament. In 1967, he helped the Boston Red Sox win the American League pennant, but was traded before they played in the World Series. What was his reaction? He thought the player for whom he was traded helped the team more than he would have. In 1968, Detroit wanted to re-sign him, but he decided to retire. That team won the World Series. So why, at age 32 and still in the prime of his career and a young man's strength, did Demeter retire from baseball? Well, we'll explore that and we'll dig up a shining golden nugget after the break.
0: At age 32, he retired? Wow. I wonder what the golden nugget's going to be. Don Demeter. Now, that's Oklahoma Gold.
2: John J. Dwyer with the incredible story of Don Demeter and how he impacted and later blessed the world. Yes, from a college campus to the World Series to a congregation in Oklahoma City. Oh, but we're just getting started with this one. The golden nugget of Don Demeter when we return. Remember, if you would like to hear this story again, you can always go to johnjdwyer.com, look under the media tab, even see photos as they are featured in the Oklahomans 2 book. But you've got to see for yourself what a man Don Demeter truly was. This is Oklahoma Gold, and you're listening to 1000 KTOK, The Golden Nugget, when we return. I'm Gwen Faulkner-Lippert. 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

0: is Radio 1000 KTOK. I'm Gwen Faulkner-Libert. This is Oklahoma Gold. Tonight, John J. Dwyer is sharing the incredible story of the power of an inspired Oklahoma athlete, Don Demeter. Learn his name and learn how he reached the world and even beyond. Here's John J. Dwyer with The Boy of Summer Who Became More. It's Oklahoma Gold. Dignifying our history by the names we remember. John Dwyer, tell me more about the mountain of a man.
1: The mountain of a man, Gwen, Don Demeter, rose from a broken, poverty-stricken South Oklahoma City home to fame and glory as a Major League Baseball star and World Series champion. But it was his Christian convictions which guided his belief that God bestows his gifts and talents, even great ones, on people not primarily for their own enjoyment and fulfillment, though that often occurs as well, but as means to help draw men and women to himself. A soldier on active service, the New Testament apostle Paul wrote to his disciple Timothy, will not let himself be involved in civilian affairs. He must be wholly at his commanding officer's disposal. End quote. Thus presented a rare opportunity to return to the powerful Detroit Tigers, who are about to win a World Series. Don Demeter, so often on the road, out of state, traveling the country playing baseball, battling and overcoming painful injuries, looked at his sons, Russ and Todd. What did he see? According to Todd, decades later, he saw two boys who needed a father. After baseball, Demeter began the Spartan Pool construction business, where both of his sons eventually worked with him, and which proved a long-term success that continues even today under Russ's leadership. And he continued a faithful pursuit of Bible study, teaching, and leadership, which he had grown well-known for during his major league career. Most importantly, he remained strong and trusting in his own faith, even after his beloved son Todd, a father of five and himself a tremendous baseball player and man of God, died at age 35 of Hodgkin's disease. In 2002, Don founded Grace Community Baptist Church in far south Oklahoma City as its pastor with his daughter Jill and her husband, son-in-law Rob Cleveland. Through the years, Don Demeter won countless awards and was inducted into many halls of fame. All the while, he provided a rare model of consistent, great-hearted Christian manhood for his children, his grandchildren, his great-grandchildren, and many others. Perhaps greatest of all, next to his stainless testimony of faith, was his radiant 64-year marriage to the former Betty Jo Madoli. Remember that godly foster father we talked about in the first segment? Well, Demeter and Betty met when he was 15 years old at an Exchange Avenue Baptist Church social event in Capitol Hill, where this man served as chairman of the deacons and Sunday school superintendent. Demeter's embodiment of strong yet patient, forgiving, and loving fatherhood and husbanding has impacted many who had their own fathers. One was his grandson, Cole Cleveland, who heard a sermon from his grandpa as a boy that changed his life. It was entitled, Give a Cup of Cold Water. Cleveland recalled that, quote, he talked about the importance of encouraging people instead of adding to their confusion and their sometimes chaotic life with more struggle, we should give them a cup of cold water. There's nothing like a cup of cold water for the soul. That's the end of the quote. The boy who heard that sermon grew up to be his grandfather's successor as pastor of Grace Community Baptist Church and himself a faithful husband and father. When Demeter was inducted into the Oklahoma Sports Hall of Fame in 2010, acclaimed Oklahoman newspaper sports columnist Barry Trammell wrote, when they build a father's hall of fame, Demeter will be a first ballot inductee. But all along the way, usually quietly and with few, if any, human witnesses, big, manly Don Demeter was impacting the fatherless boys of the world as well. Only the Lord knows the number of that legion. One of them was me. One of them was me. As a little league ball player living in hot, dusty Oklahoma in a one-bedroom apartment with my brother and widowed mom, she slept on the couch in the living room so that we boys could have the bedroom. There were two baseball players whose bubblegum baseball cards I still remember collecting every year when they came out at the beginning of the season, Mickey Mantle and Don Demeter. They were both poor like me, and I remember even as a little boy thinking to myself, they're from Oklahoma, and they made it. Maybe I can too. Who would have predicted that nearly half a century later, I would wind up meeting Pastor Don Demeter for the first time, belonging to his church, and even teaching my daughter and some of his grandchildren in Sunday school. Only an omnipotent God ceaselessly ordering the lives of his children and acting on their behalf, working all things together for good to those who love him, could have pulled that one off. He was a mountain of a man whose preaching voice sounded chiseled from western canyons, whose loping gait made the great major league home run base paths he devoured seem small, and whose bear-like handshake gifted warmth and belief in you. And he empowered the wounded, the unlovely, the overlooked, and the fatherless to feel and walk as kings and queens of the world and to follow the King himself. Indeed, Don Demeter led us all along the way to follow the King.
0: John J. Dwyer, that's why you are Oklahoma Gold. John J. Dwyer with the perfect summer story. The power of one. Once an Oklahoma College athlete, Don Demeter in Dodger Blue was called a World Series champion and then later was called by grace to do more. You can hear this chapter of Oklahoma Gold and order the Oklahomans 1 and 2 and sign up for a free blog anytime at johnjdwyer.com. And how fitting is it that today, in addition to being an award-winning author and historian, John J. Dwyer is the pastor of Wacomas Community Church. Yes, Don Demeter and John J. Dwyer are Oklahoma Gold. 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

0: News Radio 1000 KTOK. I'm Gwen Faulkner-Lippert. You know, when you see a great idea, you have to pay attention to it. And this past week, I saw a person named Brandy Weaver, who is from Oklahoma City, share her great idea. Now, Brandy Weaver has Brandy Weaver Partnerships, and her slogan is "Your Events Tuned to Perfection." The event is called The Listening Table, and she joins me this evening to tell us all about it and even to invite you to The Listening Table. 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
1: Hi.
0: Tell us all about your business. I think you're in public relations. Is that correct?
1: Correct. Yes. So I have been producing live events for the past 16 years under Brandy Weaver Partnerships. And I've done all kinds of things from trade shows to music festivals to sandbar parties, all kinds of different things over the years. And I continued to attend just as many live events as I produce. And every time I had the opportunity to go as a VIP, I go to an event as a VIP, and I just found it lacking the VIP part of things. You know, sometimes it might be a nice bathroom, but that would be the only VIP part about it. And so I decided that there was something missing in the music space. So I decided to start a traveling supper club called The Listening Table.
0: It is a traveling supper club? Now, this is a whole new concept. So what do you combine at the listening table?
1: Right now we've gone Texas, Arkansas, and Oklahoma. And what we do is we find a well-known chef from the area, and we pair the well-known chef with an Americana artist and local brands, and we put it all together, and everybody comes to the table and tells their story. Obviously, the chef is telling the story through the dinner that they create. Most of the time, it's between 4 and 5 course meals. And then our Americana artist tells the stories behind their songs. And then I find, like I said, local brands, whether it's alcohol or just apparel, lifestyle brands, and we invite them to the table, and a lot of times they'll give samples and they tell us their stories. And for the most part, we're bringing together music lovers, entrepreneurs, and business owners, and it's not your normal networking. It's something more intimate and connected.
0: So tell me, you're getting ready to do this in Oklahoma City?
1: We are. Next week, June 11th at Woodworks Distillery. We have Chef Andrew Black with a 4-course meal that sounds absolutely amazing. And then we have Americana artist Tanner Essery joining us for the evening to tell us some stories about all of his songs he's wrote. He's got one out with Ella Langley, so I can't wait to hear him tell us how that song came about between the two of them.
0: How many people are at the listening table?
1: These dinners are very exclusive, so right now we're keeping them at about 50 people per dinner.
0: 50 as in 50?
1: 50. Okay. Yes.
0: And everybody gets to speak if they want to. If they don't want to, can they just partake?
1: Oh, yeah. We just ask everybody to come and enjoy their evening. We will, for the most part, you know, the artist and the chef and the brands are telling their stories. But we do fun things like instead of when you come in the room, you'll find a note card with your name. But with that note card, you'll find some facts about the people that you're setting with at the table. And a lot of times those are funny facts that we've researched about you. And it really has some of our members.

0: we're building it that way. They don't just hang out at our table. They go to different concerts together. They do different things outside of the community together. And I think that that is just really important in where we are as a society.
1: So you are kind of introducing people to new friends. And then after the listening table, do your groups tend to get together on their own?
0: Absolutely. Our last one we had in Fort Worth, we were about 15 minutes in and I had somebody get out of their seat and let me know that they were so excited about the people that they were setting with, and they had made plans to go to Turkey, Texas the following weekend to see an artist with their new friends, and they were just so excited. And, you know, it's moments like that where you know you're doing the right thing, and it really puts a smile on my face just watching them get to know each other.
1: It's fabulous. Okay, 50 people now in Oklahoma City. It's going to be on June the 11th, and I'm going to let you tell us how. Do you have any seats left?
0: We have about 4 seats left for the evening. So, and those are available on the Listening Table's website, and that's www.thelistening-table.com. There's a tab called Events. And you can pick out the Oklahoma City. I think we currently have an Arkansas one up too. But you pick the Oklahoma City event and you're able to purchase a seat at the table.
1: And how much is a seat?
0: Seats are $600 a seat. This is, like I said, a very exclusive opportunity because this artist, he's, you know, touring and playing in places with large crowds, and this is an opportunity to really meet and greet. And then, of course, Chef Andrew Black, James Beard Award-winning chef. So it's truly just a unique experience.
1: Yes, Chef Andrew Black. What an incredible evening. Generally, how long do the evenings last?
0: We start about 6 o'clock, and we try to get everyone wrapped up by 10:30, as long as food is stayed on schedule. So most of the time, we're out of there about 10:30.
1: And is it like a 10-course meal?
0: This one's a 4-course. Okay. The most we've done so far, 5 courses. But yeah, this one's a 4-course meal, and he's really worked hard on it. I'm super excited.
1: Well, it sounds fantastic. I'll tell you what, I have to take a break. Hold on. I'm talking to Brandy Weaver, and she is the creator of The Listening Table. It's a traveling supper club where people spend the evening together, find out interesting things, and actually make new friends. You can see, she said there are 4 seats left, so go to thelistening-table.com and you can register there. I'm Gwen Faulkner-Lippert. We'll find out more, and I bet she has some other stories in addition to Turkey, Texas, when we come back. 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
8: 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Spotify comes along. They changed the game. Pandora was still trying to be kind of like radio in a way. 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Apple's 0.7, YouTube Music 0.7. 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
9: News Radio 1000 KTOK. I'm Gwen Faulkner Lipper talking to Brandi Weaver. She has a business called Brandi Weaver Partnerships. And as she explained it to me earlier, she puts the VIP in VIP. And she made a statement, it's not a concert, it's not a networking event, it's a community being built one dinner at a time. She spent 16 years in live events, sponsorships, experiential marketing, working on music festivals, rodeos, brand activations, and Oklahoma events like the Calf Fry in Stillwater. And primarily, she says she creates intimate dinner experiences for entrepreneurs, business owners, and music lovers who want more than a night out. They want connection, conversation, and a room that feels intentional. Well said, Brandi Weaver. I got that off your LinkedIn page. You can find her on LinkedIn. And this is her next chapter. She's going around the country creating an event called The Listening Table. You can find out more about it at thelistening-table.com. And there's going to be one here in Oklahoma City on June the 11th. So, Brandi, what have you discovered by doing this? I mean, the price point is such that people aren't just going to casually drop in. It is going to be intentional. So what have you discovered?
10: Well, we've, you know, I was, of course, with any new thing, any new chapter, there's always fear. So I was worried about, you know, are people going to, are people going to be interested in this? And we really have had a great, you know, response to it. People are like, we needed something like this, especially in the Americana music space. These people are used to traveling all over the United States for this type of music. And so many of them do own businesses. We found a lot of our members so far are in the agriculture world. We have a lot of them in real estate, mortgage brokers, developers, and they all, you know, the music is their what's common between them all. And bringing them together, they're like, I've, you know, seen this person multiple times at a concert in Tulsa, but never, you know, never had a conversation with them, didn't know that they owned this business. And I think being able to bring them together and over their love for music and food and amazing food has just been such a exciting experience for us as leading them into this. It's been great to watch. And
9: so do you send out the names ahead of time, or are people just surprised by who they see when they walk in?
10: Yeah, most of the time they're surprised. Now we have a member directory so they can see who else are members, but most of the time they are completely surprised by who's at the table. And in the one we did in Fort Worth, there were people, I didn't know you were coming to this. And, you know, and some people that did already know each other, and then people who are, you know, complete strangers, and they leave as new friends.
9: Well, you've got me curious. A member directory. So if I joined by going to one of the dinners, I become a member, and then I could go to Fort Worth or Austin or wherever you're having these?
10: Yes. The members, they get the opportunity for first seats at the table, and then their seats are discounted, and they're able to buy four seats at a time in case they're hosting clients or friends. And like I said, they get the first access. We get all of our new members. They have like a little pin they get to wear with some turquoise on it, and they get gifted that. And yeah, and they travel around, and it truly is a community.
9: I can see why you are known as the VIP person, the person that, as your slogan says, your events tuned to perfection. I mean, there's so many additional things you've thought of in addition to just meeting somebody, you know, for a dinner and all that. Good for you. Bravo. So what's next? This is pretty exciting.
10: Well, we're heading to Bentonville, Arkansas next. And then I believe we're coming back to Oklahoma, and then we'll head to Texas. So our members are super excited to explore Bentonville. We do have quite a few Oklahoma members, and they have not been to Bentonville. So we're just excited to show them that town as well.
9: Now, have you already done a listening table here in Oklahoma City, and I just didn't know about it?
10: We did Tulsa. We actually did a dinner inside of the church studio. It's a recording studio.
9: Everybody knows the church studio. That's fabulous. Yes.
10: Yeah. So we did a dinner inside the actual recording studio, which, you know, so many people have never been able to go into a recording studio, and I know you've been there. And so they tell their story. Everybody that is involved with that place, the storytelling was the best. It really was. Just to learn all about how the church studio started and their story with Leon Russell.
9: Yeah. Oh, my goodness. The potential of this idea, you know, because I have always thought that people want to do something new, something fresh with people, but have access to things that maybe normally they wouldn't have access to. So bravo. Here, I'm giving you a standing ovation right now.
10: Thank you.
9: So what have I not thought to ask you. You mentioned Americana artists, but what kind of music is that?
10: You know, Americana is that red dirt music that was started in Stillwater, Oklahoma. Some people call it Texas country. It's got multiple names, but most of the time it's an independent, folky or country music. I think that that genre tells stories with their music a little bit more heavily than maybe some Nashville music.
9: Hence the storytelling, you know, and people love a good story. It doesn't matter what it particularly it's about. If it's a good story, they love it. This is just fantastic. Okay, I'm going to let you start from the beginning and tell people how they can register or how they can become members or all the details. So this is Brandy Weaver, everyone. She has Brandy Weaver Partnerships. And take it away, Brandy. How do we find you?
10: Okay, yes. You can find us at the Listening Table. It's www.thelisting-table.com. And once you go on our website, you'll have multiple options. There's a membership tab that will explain to you exactly what is included in a membership. It has all of our benefits, and you're able to purchase a membership there. And then we have an events tab with Oklahoma City and Bentonville on there. And it has exactly what's included with your seats, the beverages, the multi-course meal, and you will fill out a form. The form will ask you multiple things like your dietary restrictions, unique things about you that only helps us pair you better at a table.
9: I bet that's fun.
10: So it's our favorite part. So you fill that all out. And then we get the forms, and then next thing you know, we're sending you welcome to the supper club, and you'll get all your information on whatever event you've registered for.
9: So, what is the dress for the Listening Table? What do people wear?
10: It has been sports jackets and jeans, a little Western flair. We've got some business casual. Everybody, you know, we want you to be comfortable. We want you to feel good about yourself. But it is an opportunity to dress up a little more and have a night out on the town.
9: Well, it just sounds like so much fun. And I hope people are rushing to the website right now, since you only have 4 seats left here for Oklahoma City. But possibly they could try to go to one of the other places if they become a member.
10: Absolutely. And we will be back to Oklahoma.
9: All right. That's fantastic. Again, it is thelistening-table.com. And you can go on there and it has all the details. The Oklahoma City date is June the 11th. And, you know, for a full evening of entertainment and fun, it's just right on. And I think you're going to meet some incredible people. Do you have a favorite story in addition to the Turkey Texas?
10: not that I can think of off the top of my head. That was one of my more favorite ones right now. But since we're just kind of getting started now, I'm ready to make some new memories.
9: Okay. Well, best of luck. And I thank you for your time here on a Sunday night. Best of luck in Oklahoma City.
10: Thank you so much. Thank you for having me.
9: Brandy Weaver Partnerships. And her slogan is "Your events tuned to perfection." Now, if you have a special event, she also adds the VIP to special events. So you might want to talk to her about, tuning your event up a couple of notches. In addition to that, I should have asked her about the calf fry in Stillwater, but I didn't. I'm Gwen Faulkner-Lippert. 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

0: News Radio 1000 KTOK. I'm Gwen Faulkner-Lippert. Oh my goodness, do you ever have an opportunity? If you put veterans and football together, oh, you are really going to want to know about this, especially if you're an OU football fan. Here with me in studio, retired Colonel Brad Dean, who is the creator of an organization called We Are Reconnect. .com. It's a 501c3 veterans app, I'm saying. And he has brought with him Bill Horn, who is a promoter for a program called Stacks for Sacks. Yes. And we do mean that. We do mean sacks, like football sacks. Great idea. And so exciting. Brad Dean has served our country now for many, many, many, many, many, many, many, many, many years.
1: Well, that's easy now.
0: He recently, though, is, as of last week, a retired colonel.
1: Yes, correct.
0: Welcome to 1000 KTOK. It's good to see you again.
1: Thank you so very much. I appreciate it.
0: And congratulations on your retirement.
1: Thank you so very much.
0: And thank you for your service.
1: Thank you.
0: Yeah, what made you want to retire?
1: Retirement. It's pretty awesome.
0: Well, that's good. We before talked about WeAreReconnect.com. You say it better than I do. What is it?
1: So Reconnect.com basically is an AI app that's meant to help veterans and first responders that have any type of need, anywhere from a type of mental need that are struggling with PTSD or trauma, or any type of even just daily life activities, you know, that they need help with. Also, it's kind of grown, as you know, with AI as it grows. The Reconnect app, which is called Reconnect. 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
0: Okay.
1: So you can go on the app store right now and download the app. It's 100% free, all by donations.
0: Is it Recon-Nect?
1: That's right. Okay. Correct. Recon-Nect is if you go search for it.
0: Okay.
1: And it's basically, if you can imagine, using a chat GPT or an AI just built for a veteran or a first responder that, you know, and they live different lives than your average civilian.
0: Well, so their experiences have made it such that they don't see the world like we do. And right. And actually, Brad and I met through Hyperbarics.plus.
1: Right.
0: And I was there for a totally different health thing than you were there. But it's really good for the veterans for PTSD and other things like that.
1: Oh, yes, absolutely.
0: And so that's how we met. And what an incredible idea, and what an incredible service. You continue to serve, Brad.
1: Oh, no, thank you so much. And I think well, all I ask for is that, you know, as those people that struggle and go through different things, I think once you get on the other side of the river, you know, I want to throw the line back across, you know. Excuse me, so many times those people that give you advice, they're on the same side of the river you are. You know, it's that overweight guy in the gym telling you how to cut carbs and work out. And it's your friend who's been divorced four times telling you how to keep your marriage together, you know. And so now you're actually a person like, hey, no kidding, especially in military, we size people up, right? I know if you've been through it, if you haven't been through it. And so after somebody who's been through it and go, hey, brother, I've been through it and I know how to get to the other side. And this is just something to put in your tool belt to help you.
0: Well, the one thing I have learned from being around Hyperbarics.plus is if you have served, you have had an experience that if you haven't served, you don't understand.
1: Right.
0: And I've just been amazed at, you don't come back from service the same.
1: Right.
0: You just don't. And, you know, I would have thought that with PTSD and all that, it would have been about the bombs. It would have been about shooting somewhere. No, it can be everything from just being on a ship all the time and having planes land and right. That, all of that.
1: Yeah.
0: I've learned a lot.
1: So. Well, yeah.
0: So what made you create WeAreReconnect.com?
1: Yeah, absolutely. So again, after I went through the thing, so I had a helicopter crash in May of 2018. Anyway, and struggled through a lot of different things, through depression and, you know, physical pain, emotional pain, things like that. And now, praise the Lord, you know, 4+5 years sober. And on this other side of the fence, like I said, getting on the other side of the river, going through some darkness, it's hard for a first responder. I don't speak for them, but I'll speak for a veteran when you need help to ask for it. Right? It's one of those things we just don't do. We're not trained to do that. You don't want people asking for help in a, you know, in a time of crisis. Those people need to stand strong, and sometimes, you know, they suffer in silence. And so what I realized is that when you need help, it's not usually Monday at noon. It's Tuesday morning. You know, no one's there to talk to. So that's what the app's for.
0: That's the truth.
1: Yeah. That's what that's for.
0: And so you started this. But tonight, this is very serious sounding.
1: It is, extremely.
0: But tonight, you have something that is so wonderful.
1: Yes.
0: And is that thanks to Bill? Did Bill come up with this idea?
1: Yeah, you know, and I don't believe in coincidences. I just don't.
0: I don't either.
1: And Bill Horn and I have met through different sources, and this kind of came about. I'll let him tell you the story, but also a veteran. Right. I also seen some things, and I think his story is just fantastic. And when we came together,
0: and did I understand that Bill is a veteran broadcaster?
1: Yeah. So going to be like if me and you, you know,
0: yeah,
1: had Bill, he'd be the broadcaster veteran.
0: You know, yeah. Wow, Bill, welcome and thank you for your service.
2: Well, thank you very much. I say I had something pointed at me every day of the week, but it just happened to be a television camera when I served, but. Anyway, I served 9 years in the U.S. Army, was a broadcaster with the Armed Forces Television Network, and veterans. I have a son that's a veteran, and so it's very important to me to give back and do whatever we can for our veterans. And so I have been blessed to work with a young man at OU. He's an incredible young man. And a lot of OU fans will know him. He was a 5-star defensive tackle that came to OU. He's from Del City, but he went to high school at the IMG Academy in Florida.
0: Oh.
2: And so he was heavily recruited as the top defensive tackle in high school. And everybody, I think even his mom, thought that he was going to Miami when they made the big announcement on ESPN. He chose Oklahoma.
0: Oh, my goodness.
2: And what a blessing he has been. And so I had the opportunity to meet him and his mother and his family, an incredible family. You have to have her
1: Absolutely.
2: On.
1: Yeah, I agree.
2: And hear Absolutely. Her story. It is an absolute miracle.
0: Well, I would love to do that.
2: Yes.
0: Okay.
2: You have to. But so I met David, and David is the most genuine young man who has a heart to serve.
0: Okay, this is David Stone Jr.
2: Yes.
0: And what position does he play on the OU Sooner football team?
2: He is a defensive tackle. Let's say he's about 6'3", 315 pounds, and strong as an ox.
0: You would see him coming.
2: But he has a heart of gold.
0: That's wonderful.
2: I remember he just wants to serve people. And so I took him and his mother over to City Rescue. He wanted to go and help the homeless. Nobody knew about it, the media, no one. He just shows up with his mother and his little brother, and I have about an hour to spend there, and they want to stay all day. They stayed, hung out with the kids. Again, one of the most incredible young men, not only on the field, what he does, and you will see, if he stays healthy this year, he will be a first-round draft pick next year. Oh. But it's off the field where he really shines. And so we were talking about last year, one of his teammates, Dion Burks, for every reception, he partnered with businesses to make a donation to Rob's Ranch, a recovery, great place. As a matter of fact, one of my boys went to Rob's Ranch. And so after talking, I had no idea that Brad had started Reconnect. And when he told me about the mission, and it's for veterans and first responders, I went to David and his mother, and I pitched them on, hey, how about this season we give back? You give back, and we can partner with businesses. And for every sack that the OU football team gets this fall, businesses will partner with you to support our veterans and first responders.
0: What an incredible
2: yes.
0: idea. And how much fun to cheer for a sack.
2: Absolutely. As a matter of fact, last year they set a team record. They had 45 sacks last year. And so we are hoping for more than 45 sacks for OU this year. But again, David Stone Jr., it's David Stone Jr., Stacks for Sacks. And we
0: and
2: don't want to do it.
0: Stacks is stacks of money.
2: Exactly.
0: For Reconnect. Sacks.
1: Yeah, right.
0: To give to your 501c3 we are reconnected.
1: That's correct.
0: Yes. Yeah.
2: And so we've already got businesses that have already come on board, and we really haven't even announced it yet, but we've had some very generous OU football company, you know, that support OU.
0: Yes.
2: Like,
0: well, let's give a shout out to Triple Play Home Services. Yes.
2: Ron Gregory, one of the most generous men you will ever meet.
0: Absolutely. And he's also my neighbor. Yes.
2: Okay.
0: Yes. And Affordable Garage Door, is that right?
2: Yes.
0: Okay.
2: They are our presenting sponsors. Right away. And so we're about to really launch. Because everyone's been focused kind of on the Thunder.
0: Uh-huh.
2: Now that basketball unfortunately ended as, you know, not like we wanted it to.
0: Yes.
2: Now, attention will start going towards football.
0: Wait, but you know what I really like about this? I love the mission. But the reason people love the Thunder is because they think the Thunder care about people in Oklahoma City or in Oklahoma or veterans or whatever. And that's what you, Genius Bill, and Genius Brad are doing, taking what we love, Oklahoma football, but
2: giving back.
0: Yes.
2: And it really is the Sam Presti Oklahoma standard.
0: Yes.
2: And let me say this, you know, with what OU is doing at Soul, with Soul Mission, with their football program, you know, Coach Venables and building young men. And there are such incredible kids at OU that are phenomenal football players, but off the field, they want to give back. And they
0: want to. Isn't that wonderful?
2: Yes. And again, I can't speak highly enough for David Stone and what he's. And there will be more. There will be more that this young man does for his community because he's from here. As a matter of fact, you'll see him. You know, he's the one who carries American flag out onto the field.
0: Oh,
2: and
0: really?
2: So, yes, he's an incredible football player, but he's an incredible for a 20-year-old kid. He's, you know, that's why you have to have his mother on.
0: I want to meet his mother. Yes,
2: And it's a true miracle.
0: So they all live still in Dale City?
2: Well, they're in Norman.
0: In Norman now.
2: Now. Yeah. Yep.
0: Okay. All right. It's called Stacks for Sacks. And we're going to tell you more about it when we come back. I'm Gwen Faulkner-Lippert here with Bill Horn, who is with Stacks for Sacks, and retired Colonel Brad Dean, the creator of WeAreReconnect.com. And we'll tell you more about the AI support for veterans as well. 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I'm Gwen Faulkner-Lippert.
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0: News Radio 1000 KTOK. I'm Gwen Faulkner Lippert. Oh my goodness, if you love Sooners, if you love sacks, yes, and I don't mean, yeah, I mean when you see a football player take another football player down, then that's the kind of sack I am talking about. There's a new program called Stacks for Sacks, and it's actually to support veterans. Here with me in studio is Bill Horn. He is the promoter of Stacks for Sacks, along with defensive lineman David Stone Jr., and he's going to tell you more about it. It's a partnership per SAC pledge program to serve veterans and first responders. And the magic number they did last year at Sooner Football was 45. Bill, are we going to get beyond 45?
2: I think there's a good shot. This is going to be, you know, Brent Venables' defense. They are always incredible.
0: Yes, they are incredible.
2: And so they got a lot of guys coming back. And so I think it's going to be a great season, and so we're hoping and praying for a lot of sacks because that means more support for our veterans and our first responders. And what we've done is set it up with different levels for businesses. And so we have a $4,500 level that you get an autographed jersey, you get social media with David, you get reserve seating to our kickoff party, which is going to be August 27th at Yo Pablo at Campus Corner Norman. So David and friends will be there and our sponsors. We also have a $2,500, $1,500, and for small businesses. Mm-hmm. As a matter of fact, we got our first small business today, and we haven't even started promoting it.
0: Today!
2: Yes. Grizzly Cuts and more. As a matter of fact, I think he cuts some of the OU football players.
0: Oh, the hair.
2: Yes. And so it's a $450 donation. And so he came on board, and we plan on seeing a banner in his barbershop that says, I support our veterans and first responders through David Stone's Stacks for Sacks. And David will do a shout out thanking his business for supporting our veterans and first responders. And so we're excited. We would love to raise $150,000 for Reconnect during this season.
0: Wouldn't that be wonderful?
2: Yeah.
1: Yes. No kidding.
0: Yes.
2: And so anything would be a blessing. But yes. This is, again, it's the inaugural year. We already have other players from other universities looking at adopting it and wanting to give back into their community and support our veterans and first responders. Yeah. So we believe OU will be the first one with David Stone.
0: Oh my goodness, how exciting.
2: Yes, and so we just believe that this will grow to other universities, and we're excited to see what happens this fall. And again, we're thankful to be on your broadcast and talking about this.
0: My honor.
2: And,
0: okay, so for this small business pledge of
2: $450,
0: you get a banner for your business and your business, right?
2: Yeah, you can put up in your business, you know, we have the promotional materials to where you can put up a banner that says that you support our veterans and first responders through David Stone Jr.'s Stacks for Sacks.
0: Right.
2: And then David will do a shout out saying thanking you for supporting our veterans and first responders.
0: That you can put on your social media.
2: Yes.
0: And run it.
2: Yep, and you get.
0: We know how powerful that is.
2: Absolutely.
0: You know, Ron Gregory figured that out a long time ago.
2: Yeah, I think with Jason White, maybe.
0: With Jason White and now Dean Blevins on Triple Play. Yes, absolutely. Yes.
2: So. Well, and again, we think it's an incredible cause. There's nothing controversial about veterans and first responders, you know, helping them.
0: No.
2: And mental health is such an important thing, not only with our veterans and first responders. My goodness, there was a Minnesota Vikings player just a couple of months ago who committed suicide, and it was mental health. And so I've got a friend, Bryant McKinney, who's in the College Football Hall of Fame, 6'9", 300-plus pounder, played for the Minnesota Vikings. He has an organization for mental health. He came back and spoke to the team, and it's just so important, mental health right now in our
0: country. Our veterans.
2: Yes,
0: okay.
2: And veterans and first responders.
0: We all need to hold this thought. We're talking about a special program called Stacks for Sacks. It is a part of Reconnect, which is Defend Your Peace of Mind, and retired Colonel Brad Dean is here with Bill Horn, and we're going to tell you more about it. We need to pause for an update from Fox News, and then we'll be back so that you can cheer the Sooners on and help your veterans at the same time. I'm Gwen Faulkner-Lippert. 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
0: News Radio 1000 KTOK, I'm Gwen Faulkner-Lippert. Well, it's hard to believe, but it has been exactly 1 year since retired Colonel now. Brad Dean was here with me in studio with his military buddies. They had just created a new app, and I'm going to have you tell us, what is the official name of your app, Brad?
1: Yes, yeah, the app is We Are Reconnect. So if you go, I'm sorry, so Reconnect, yeah, the name of the app. So Reconnect, go on the app store and just type in Reconnect, Recon-NECT, and it'll pop right up.
0: Okay, and the purpose of it is?
1: Yeah, so the purpose of Reconnect is to help veterans and first responders that are struggling with any type of needs. So further, it's, you know, for depression, anxiety, things like that. So somebody to talk to.
0: Yes, and if you recall, you played a segment
1: on the air.
0: Which,
1: it made me famous in the family. So and so for those that didn't hear the first version,
0: You don't have to relive that.
1: Well, it's okay. No, because it's kind of what's neat is that it makes it personable. And so I would like to talk about it a little bit because you asked what's happened in the last year. And what's been really interesting to watch, Gwen, is that the evolution of the app and what it's become. So Reconnect kind of started off just basically being a tool belt for somebody to use that was struggling with whatever from depression, anxiety, things like that. And then as people started to use it more and more, we found that it grew. And as it became personable with people, for example, whenever, you know, I was on the talk show and it says, it's like, hey, how things have been going in my life? And I thought I'd be really smart and use it on live air. And it's like, well, you've been struggling with your girlfriend lately. And I'm like, oh. And it was live radio. And so I get home and she's standing there. I'm like, well, what, you know, it wasn't that bad. So, but what's neat about that, and I want to point that out, is that that's how personable it becomes. Because unlike a chat bot or a chat AI or a Claude, these actually is meant for to keep the memory. So it can bring up stuff from 3 months ago and remind you of maybe your kid's birthday or something like that, or a breakup that you had, or a traumatic event. You know, it'll talk to you about that kind of stuff. So it's got
0: and it's totally and private, as
1: I remember. 1,000% it is. It's meant just for you.
0: Only on radio did we.
1: Yeah, and then I'm like, oh, it's totally private, Brad. Yeah, I'm like, okay, watch this. I feel secure about my manhood. And then, yeah.
0: Well, I have just typed in weareconnect.com. And it says, wellness built for those who serve. Reconnect is an AI-powered mental wellness platform built exclusively for veterans and first responders, confidential, always available, mission aligned.
1: That's beautiful. Isn't that cool? That cool?
0: And then it has a place right there where you can punch and it takes you to the app store.
1: That's right. Absolutely.
0: So, yes.
1: Yeah. So we try to make it as easy as possible. You know, push the button. Because usually whenever you need to talk to somebody, you need to talk to somebody.
0: Right then, yes.
1: And so that's also, we have an amazing VA system here in the state of Oklahoma, one of the best actually. But even then, whenever you need to talk to somebody, it's maybe, it could be 4 days to weeks, you don't know. And so the problem is there is that it's not the fact that I need a human being. What I'm finding out now is if I can just get it off my chest. Oh. So a lot of times, you know, in communication, you find out that I don't want you to answer me. And I don't want you to, I'm finding this out too in relationships.
0: Especially with men.
1: They don't,
0: Especially with men, they just need to get it out.
1: So I don't need you to fix my problems. I just need to tell you about it. And so we found that, I have found that, just to get it off my chest. I was a big person, I like to journal a lot, but now I found out if it's middle of the nighttime and I don't have anything to write with, I can just literally click the app and talk to it. And if it's just those, what you find is, watch this, Gwen. In that time, if I can just take those couple seconds to do that, if I can just, that will calm down a lot of the situation. And so maybe that's all you need. And so if it just does that for a couple people, that's all we needed to do. Right. So
0: how many people, do you have any idea how many people are using?
1: Yeah, we started off just, you know, with a couple people that we had. I think we're up to around in the hundreds, high hundreds right now.
0: So, that's wonderful.
1: Yeah. And so, you know, we've talked to people like out at Tinker Air Force Base, you know, with everything going on with them, and they're coming back. They're asking for people like, you know, hey, can we use the app? Again, 100% free. You absolutely can. So there's a lot of organizations.
0: So it's 100% free.
1: Absolutely.
0: That's incredible.
1: Absolutely. This is a nonprofit, and it's by design. I don't want people making money off veterans. I don't want people saying we support veterans and none of the money goes to veterans. I'm not trying to offend anybody, but that was very near and dear to my heart. And so we are a very open organization. I want people to everybody on our board is a veteran or a first responder of some way, you know, shape or form. And we are for free. And I want to help you. We want to help you.
0: Sure.
1: And so many times I think veterans go to these things and they expect, and finally they just get tired. You know, I say expect great things. I think the expectations are either not met, right, or they just get frustrated. So I want to make the app as accessible as possible. We had one of the Vietnam veteran like, you know, I don't use an app and I don't that. And I was like, do you have a phone? And here's what's really neat about the people that we have on this team, Jason Shandy with Harness Digital, who's actually made this app. He was with us.
0: He was here last year.
1: The really short guy.
0: Yes.
1: Yeah, really short, quiet.

0: right now, you know, he has donated everything to this app. And so, yeah, so when we need something, he fixes it for us. But those things, as the user group gets bigger, and can you imagine like an Air Force base or small village basically taking on this app.
1: Well, and Oklahoma has so many veterans.
0: 300,000, around 300,000 veterans right now. And so, again, I think it's an amazing state. I think we have so many amazing resources for veterans and first responders. There needs to be one spot where they can go on there and just talk to it. Hey, I'm Brad. You know, we did it on the first show.
1: We did.
0: And, I'm in Midwest City and I want to go play golf or whatever. It'll connect you to other veterans or first responders. Absolutely.
1: So
0: hey, there's an event going on next week. You know.
1: We are Reconnect. Has events?
0: Absolutely. So what happens is that, so if you're a company or like there's people out there that have event calendars, OKDVA, they have event calendars they'll use, but we can actually download that into Reconnect just on the backside of it. So it says, hey, for next Thursday, there's an event in Midwest City, or maybe there's a golf outing, but they download that into our app. And maybe they have a meeting once a month, right? So it'll actually know where you're at. Just, hey, I'm in Midwest City and I want to go do this. It'll tell you, absolutely, there's these events here, here, and here that you can attend. And so what's really neat about that is that as like a, you know, a chat bot would, it learns about your mannerisms, what maybe you struggle with, it'll start making recommendations.
1: Okay.
0: Would you consider, you know, hey, watch this one. Hey, Brad, have you noticed that every time you go to Buffalo Wild Wings and drink with Bob that your wife gets upset? You know, maybe. I mean, maybe. Maybe, yeah, it's not her attitude, you know. And so what's interesting is that the app itself, it uses your own data, you know, I wouldn't say against you, but you can't fight it. You're like, maybe he's got a point, you know, so it's kind of neat.
1: So it's an objective listener.
0: Yes.
1: That can make positive suggestions.
0: Yes, and as you can tell, I am not a trained counselor. That's why I need this.
1: But you are Brad Dean, and you have started WeAreReconnect.com. We're going to talk more with Brad, and we're going to talk about stacks for sacks, stacks of money for OU football sacks. That's right. 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I'm Gwen Faulkner with it.
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1: News Radio 1000 KTOK. I'm Gwen Faulkner-Lippert. WeAreReconnect.com is how I interviewed Brad Dean 1 year about this.
2: Awesome.
1: And since that time, he has expanded his app. It is a nonprofit. It is a 501c3 for veterans and first responders. And you can go to the WeAreReconnect.com website, and it has a place right there where you can download the app and you can talk to the app, which is incredible. So Brad Dean is here, and he has brought with him Bill Horn, probably his new best friend.
2: Yeah, absolutely.
1: Because Bill Horn had this incredible idea to partner with an OU football player who wants to give back to veterans and
3: first responders.
1: It is magic.
2: Yeah,
1: now.
2: It is, yeah.
3: Yes. And again, we're just now, this is our very first broadcast making the announcement.
1: Oh,
3: so Gwen, you got us. And we were waiting again till after basketball season.
1: Yeah, people closer
3: will
1: to
3: start
1: football.
3: Yeah, we'll start thinking about football now. And so again, we've got our big kickoff party August 27th. At Yo Pablo, and I have to give a big shout out to Yo Pablo.
2: Absolutely, they've been great. Yeah.
1: Where is Yo Pablo?
3: That's on Campus Corner.
1: Okay.
3: Right there in Norman.
1: Okay.
3: And they are hosting the event for us. They're going to provide all the food at no charge to Reconnect.
1: How wonderful.
3: And yeah. They have done some incredible things. And so that's where we will be doing our kickoff event party August 27th. And our sponsors will be there, and our potential sponsors will be there. David and some of his teammates will be there taking pictures and signing autographs. And again, thanking, I think our host for the evening is going to be Channel 5 sports director Brian Keating.
1: Oh, that's fun.
3: He will be emceeing the event for us. And
1: okay, that's a Thursday night.
3: That's a Thursday night,
1: yes.
3: 7 o'clock to 8:30. And again, that's at Yo Pablo in Norman at Campus Corner.
1: On Campus Corner.
3: And
1: I think our first game is Labor Day weekend.
3: It's that first Saturday in September.
1: Yeah,
3: I
1: September
3: believe.
1: 5th.
3: Yes.
1: Yeah.
3: So this
1: that's
3: is right.
1: That's like 10 days away,
3: yes.
1: 12 days
3: so
1: away.
3: So everybody will be focused on football.
1: Absolutely.
3: And so we're excited. We just, anyone that's a business that wants to support our veterans and first responders and support David Stone, Stacks for Sacks, we would love them to go to the website, Stacks for Sacks.
1: S-A-C-K-S.
3: Yep. .org. And reach out to the colonel sitting over here. We're limited on our sponsorships. We're not limited on small businesses for the $450 contribution, but we are limited on our sponsorship levels because we only have so many opportunities. So,
1: well, what if you don't work for somebody or you don't, you know?
3: You can make a pledge. We are going to have individuals make a dollar pledge. And if they get 45 sacks,
1: it was $10 a sack.
3: You could do $10. Look, it's for charity. Yeah, yeah. So if someone wants to make a dollar and we get 45 sacks, we will be happy to get a $4,500 contribution for our veterans and first responders through Reconnect.
1: Do I get to come to the party if I make a individual fan pledge?
3: That remains to be seen because we have to check on our numbers.
1: How big is this place?
3: Yes.
1: And those fire marshals in Norman are fierce.
3: Shame on you, Gwen. So.
2: Hey, that's why we support the first responders.
3: Yeah, exactly.
2: Be on the team, Gwen.
3: And so for anyone who's listening that has a business and you're an OU football fan and you love our veterans and first responders and you love the idea of an incredible young man like David Stone giving back.
1: Yes.
3: You know, college football players get paid these days. And so, but guess what he's doing? He's giving back because he's from Oklahoma and he believes in this state and he loves Oklahoma.
1: I think you read my mind because I was thinking of name, image, and likeness. And here we have a guy that is well known for his defensive playing, yet he wants to give back to veterans and first responders. I mean, that's just priceless, isn't it?
3: Yep, it is. That's who he is. I had one of my very best friends was the greatest defensive end to ever play in the NFL. And his motto was, I'm not here to make a name, I'm here to honor a name.
1: Oh, wow.
3: And he always put Christ first in his life. And I see with David and his family, and again, they're from Oklahoma, they want to give back. Again, I'm just blown away by their generosity, their time. When we went to City Rescue, no cameras, nobody knew about it. And I'm thinking we're going to spend an hour. They're there all day, you know, and there are many things and you know, that they do. And you will hear about them more and more. And hopefully soon you will have Elika on your broadcast and your audience will be blown away by it.
2: Yeah, absolutely.
1: Okay, so let me make sure I get this. For businesses like the gold sponsor, the silver sponsor, the bronze sponsor, that is a one-time donation.
3: Yes.
1: Okay. But if you're a fan sponsor, you have some skin in the game here in that it's per sack.
3: Absolutely. Yeah, absolutely.
2: Watch the game.
3: And just make a pledge. Go onto the website, excuse me, and you can make a pledge. Again, if it's $1, if it's $10, we just want your support for our veterans and our first responders. So we're excited to see, this is, again, the inaugural event.
1: So can people sign up like in the next week?
3: We would love for people to call Brad, Colonel, if you want to give him the number. Business, please.
1: You want us to call Brad?
2: Now, he wants him to call me. I don't want him to call me. Look, I'm retired. Don't call me. I'll have an AI
3: call
2: bot.
3: Colonel, he'll get you to me.
2: He's out of town. Yeah. I'm in my RV.
1: Hi,
2: my fiance.
1: I'm Brad. Yeah. I can't be reached.
3: Yeah, he's a colonel. So.
1: But they can go on the website.
2: Yes, on the website.
3: Absolutely.
1: And it'll say Stacks for Sacks.
3: Exactly. Okay. And we have 40 sponsorships available for business.
1: That's great.
3: Yeah, 40.
1: Okay.
3: So,
2: hey, Bill,
1: but there's not a limited number on the small business.
3: No, there is not. Okay. Or the individuals.
1: Right.
3: But because our kickoff event we're limited.
1: Ah, gotcha.
3: And we're limited, like, at the top level, everyone that, you know, the business gets a signed jersey, and there's things that come, perks that come with it.
1: So primarily the gold, silver, and bronze sponsorships are, you'd like to have all of them filled before the big event.
3: Yes.
1: On the 27th.
3: Yep. And that's tailored to businesses.
1: But people can join the fan sack package.
2: Anytime.
1: They could go tonight and make that pledge.
3: Absolutely.
1: Well, that's fun. That's fun.
3: Absolutely.
1: Now, do you have to call Brad if you are a business, or can you do that online as well?
3: I think
2: if it's not there, it will be when we get off the radio. This is I am a colonel for a reason, so don't let the nice guy. Yeah.
1: Yes, sir. Yes, sir.
2: We'll make that change.
1: Well,
2: and what I want to do with Bill, too, you know, his skill with the military, I still want to see him do the broadcasting voice because I always.
1: Oh, yes.
2: Before we close,
1: go.
2: That's that.
1: Well, I love this. With 45 projected defensive sacks this season, every quarterback takedown amplifies your contribution.
3: Yeah. I like it. You sound like John Madden.
1: So. I don't know if that's good enough. Yeah. So what have we forgotten? Anything?
3: No. Again, just a shout out to our veterans and first responders.
2: Yeah. Sure.
3: And let me say this too, Chicken Shack, the owner of Chicken Shack, the Chicken King.
2: Yes.
3: He is donating awesome. 45 meals to a veteran or first responder and their entire family to come and have a meal at Chicken Shack. 45 sacks. So he said, I'm donating 45 meals to a first responder or a veteran to come and have a meal.
1: Rock on Chicken them. Shack.
3: Yeah.
1: Yes.
3: Yep.
1: Okay. So, and the Grizzly.
2: That's right. Yeah. The Grizzly Cuts there and more.
1: Grizzly Cuts. Yeah, anybody else we want to give a shout
3: out
1: to?
3: Well, we want to, again,
2: oh my God,
3: Triple
2: yeah.
3: Play, Affordable Door, Elevated Soul, Big Stone Athletics.
2: Hey, Bill Horn, do the voice.
3: Do the voice. What kind of voice?
2: Do the sponsors, our sponsors.
3: Oh, he's putting me on the spot.
1: Now. He is.
2: Don't worry about it.
1: So go right ahead.
3: But
2: our
3: no.
2: sponsors are. Yeah.
3: Yeah.
1: Our sponsors are.
3: Gwen, you do it. You. So anyway, we're excited. Thank you for
2: absolutely.
3: Having us on
2: yeah.
3: and talking
2: yeah.
3: about
2: a year
3: the
2: ago.
3: Program.
2: So,
1: as we
2: yeah,
1: get closer to the season, we will have to do this again.
2: Yeah, absolutely.
1: And you can give me
3: yep.
1: a
3: we'll give you an update.
1: Support. Yes.
3: We'll give you an update.
1: That would be great. All right, it's called Stacks for Sex, and it's led by OU defensive lineman David Stone Jr., a sponsorship and per sec pledge program uniting Oklahoma businesses, Sooner football fans, and the mission to serve our veterans and first responders. No finer cause.
2: Gwen, we love you. Appreciate
1: Thank
2: you having me
1: Thank
2: back.
3: Thank you so much.
1: I'm Gwen Louise Calvert Falconer Lippert. I believe that gratitude is everything. Thank you all for listening. Thank you all for coming.
2: Thank you, Gwen.
1: Good night, everybody.
0: 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Guaranteed human.

0: conflict and forcing civilians into shelters while threatening retaliation against the U.S. and Israeli targets. Fox's Trey Yingst has more from Tel Aviv.
1: The president told me it's certainly not going to help negotiations. The president indicated that ultimately he felt things were very close to an agreement. He said Monday, Tuesday, or Wednesday of this coming week. And now this, he is holding consultations with his security team, I am told by a senior U.S. official. And I asked the president about the Israeli strike on Hezbollah in Beirut earlier today. He told me that was not coordinated with the United States and that he is not happy about it.
0: President Trump's warning Tehran to get back to the table and make a deal. Former reality star Spencer Pratt may be falling behind in his bid for Los Angeles mayor, Fox's Anita Vogel reports.
2: Mayor Karen Bass still leads the pack, followed by former reality star Spencer Pratt. But progressive city councilwoman Nithya Raman, she's racking up votes as thousands that have come in the last several days have gone to her. But Spencer Pratt posted this on X saying, quote, "Remember, everyone, we are still in the lead and we've got all the way till July 6th to keep counting. They're not the only ones who know where to find votes."
0: A powerful 7.8 magnitude earthquake struck the southern Philippines tonight, triggering tsunami alerts across parts of the Western Pacific. The quake hit the Mindanao region, prompting warnings for the Philippines, Indonesia, Taiwan, Papua New Guinea, and nearby islands. Guam was placed under a tsunami advisory. No word on any injuries or possible damage. 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
18: 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I'm Christian Spicer. I'm a writer, podcaster, and a huge fan of The Last of Us. 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

0: 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Now, here's the man who's been recognized as radio's best, the recipient of not one, but two prestigious Marconi Awards for his broadcast excellence, the one and only Bill Cunningham.
1: I'm Billy Cunningham, the Great American. Lots going on this Sunday night. See what happens in Iran. I have an expert coming on later about that. And also the criminal case in which Austin Metcalf was murdered by Carmelo Anthony, and how the left-wing activists on the racial stripe want to make this a racial issue when it's about facts. It's about self-defense. You don't bring a knife to a high school track meet. Would you agree? If someone pushes you, that doesn't give you the right to take a dagger and plunge it into their chest and murder a 17-year-old boy. Would you agree? So that's going to come up later this week. It should go to the jury Thursday or Friday. Also, I have an expert coming on about what's happening in California as I speak. According to media accounts, unofficial, of course, it looks like this dimwit named Nithya Ramon, who's to the left of Karen Bass, without the B. Karen, now she's a real Karen. Somehow there's not much room to the left of Karen Bass, the mayor of L.A. Would you agree? A woman who spends about 25 years in Congress, and 33 trips to Cuba. She loved the communist revolution in Havana, and she is a complete clown, and she's going to very likely be the next mayor, continuing the mayor of L.A., because of the cheating and the rigged aspects of balloting in California. They count the Republican votes first. Then the number is established. Whether you're Spencer Pratt or Steve Hilton, you know the number to overcome that, and away you go. Instead of having a Republican primary and a Democrat primary, which is legitimate, so the Republicans pick their candidate, the Democrats pick their candidate. But the system in California, unique, is that everyone runs in a jungle primary and the top two go. And as a consequence, the Republicans, which is about 35% of the state, and about 15% of L.A. will not have a candidate likely, although I guess it could switch, but I doubt it. There's reporting tonight that Ramon has overtaken Spencer Pratt. We'll see what happens. And something might change. It's not official for about another week, so we'll see what happens there. Also, Xavier Becerra is likely to run against Tom Steyer. Steve Hilton is fading as they count more ballots. It's so screwed up. There's 26 million voters in California. Now, you might ask, I live in Ohio. To become a voter in Ohio, you have to go to the Board of Elections. You have to prove citizenship. You have to have a, not just citizenship, you have to have a driver's license or a couple utility bills or whatever, or the state-issued ID. And then pictures are taken. You know who you are. And because of the balloting system in Ohio, which I almost always vote absentee, although the ladies like to see me when I come in with a dozen donuts to vote in person, that's another story. At St. Paul's Church, that's a different story. And the system in Ohio, a lot of mail-in ballots, but it's legitimate. We know who they are. And as a consequence, it's legit. California is not legit because everyone who is getting a driver's license is automatically registered to vote. There are millions of those in California who are not citizens and can't vote, but they have a driver's license, which means they get a ballot in the mail to vote. If you get a public check, if you have an EBT card, if you have a welfare benefit, if you get workers' compensation, you're automatically registered to vote, whether you're a citizen or not. And how many non-citizens are getting food stamps? Millions of them. So you get a ballot in the mail with a self-addressed stamped envelope, and someone fills them out, called ballot harvesting, and send them back. And then they make sure they're postmarked the day before the day of the election. And that means it's going to sit in a pile some 12 million strong waiting to be counted a week or two after the election. You know the number. And this Ramon character is more likely than not to finish in front of Spencer Pratt because of the rigged aspects of the California election, which caused the Donald to stand up on Kristen Welker this morning on Meet the Depressed. I mean, that was unbelievable. Normally, and I've interviewed the president three times, I like to do it again, you ask the president of the United States a question, they answer your question, then you ask the next question. It is not legit to have a so-called journalist, not practicing journalism, to argue with the president about what he is saying. Let the president say what he's going to say, then ask the next question. The Scott Pelley approach is get into an argument. If it's a Democrat, you become a bobblehead. If it's a Republican, you attack. And I'm sure when that ended, the producers of Meet the Depressed, Kristen Welker, were probably high-fiving. They liked it because she became the story. And all you got to do when you have the president for an interview, ask questions. When he gets done answering the question, move to the next question. You don't argue and debate the president. Kristen Welker, who in the hell do you think you are? So I'm glad the president did what he did. Now, on other issues. This morning, it was reported by IDF and otherwise that several missiles and drones were deployed from the Hezbollah in Lebanon in the bases inside the IDF, inside Israel, under the leadership, under the demands, of course, of Iran. Now, why would Iran want to do that? I'll give you the reason. At this point, Donald Trump had one of the most courageous decisions a president has ever had. Whether it's Midnight Hammer or Epic Fury, it was extremely courageous to do what he's doing. It must be done. We understand it must be done. Do I think there's going to be a recognition by Iran that they're going to give up their philosophies of some 50 years and want to have a civilized, conducive society for the 90 million Iranians? I don't think that will ever happen. I'll give you an example of how they think. I read this the other day. I thought this is about the worst example I can think of. Maybe the best, depending on your perspective. You might recall the Shah of Iran was overthrown, and the French harbored Ayatollah Khomeini and transported him back to Tehran. And of course, the Shah had numerous aspects of his life, including some beautiful racehorses. And what the Ayatollah ordered for one particular horse that the Shah had ridden regularly was to strap down the horse, break each of his legs with an aluminum ball bat, then you cut out his tongue and shoot him in the head in front of thousands of people. That's how the regime started. And it's gotten no better since then. In fact, they went on from killing horses to killing their own people. So the few hundred or the few dozen in charge of Iran right now is not going to say our philosophy is wrong. We give up. We're going to quit trying to kill Jews and Christians, and we want peace for our people. What they really want is $50 billion being held up by Donald Trump. They want the money to supply Hezbollah and Hamas and the Houthis and maybe Boko Haram and the Islamic State with more weapons to kill Jews, kill Christians, and kill other Muslims. Just kill, kill, kill. And this president will not do it. So I have a theory, and I'm going to express this to Leland Vittert in about an hour and a half or so. Is Donald Trump this smart? By that, I mean this. Look at the position right now that America is in. February the 28th, it started. This is about day 100 or so. And because of what's happening now, which are missiles flying between Iran and Israel being intercepted. And at this point, the president said 2 or 3 hours ago, you know, he controls this. He's telling Netanyahu not to respond. And for reasons unclear to me, I can only imagine if America had received since April the 15th, 2,400 drone attacks and rocket attacks from Canada into America, how we would have responded. There's been 2,400 missiles and drone attacks from Lebanon into Israel, not counting the stuff coming from Iran. What would America do if that happened to us? We would obliterate Canada. We would take care of that problem. Israel's been under attack since 1948, waxing and waning, attacked repeatedly. Christianity and Jews have been wiped out all over the Middle East. In fact, there was more Christians and Jews in Baghdad 50 years ago than there were Muslims. The obliteration of Christians and Jews all over the Middle East is well underway. And the same thing's happening, of course, in Nigeria, in which Christians, Catholics, nuns are raped, and priests are beheaded. This philosophy of religion is not acceptable except one brand of Islam beliefs. And at this point, is Trump this smart? Look at where we are. Right now, I filled up my gas tank as I do once a week on Sunday. I paid $3.49 a gallon in Cincinnati, Ohio, after all this going on. Is Trump this smart? Venezuela, within the next 3 to 6 months, will be fully rebuilt. American oil companies are there. And Venezuela, as you know, has the world's largest petroleum reserves. Anywhere is in Venezuela. You take America and Venezuela. We can supply the world with oil and natural gas and gasoline products. And we can supply, right now, there's more tankers coming across the Pacific than ever before through the canal up to the Gulf of America to be filled up and go back to Asia. They're finding other ways to get the same product. Iran is losing billions of dollars every week, and it continues. And if you simply maintain the blockade, cut the grass every now and then, fully develop the resources out of Venezuela and America, provide South Korea, the Philippines, Japan, and China with their petroleum needs, and cut out completely the Middle East. That's what's happening as I speak on this June the 7th. That Donald Trump is saying, hold on, we can blockade the entire area, take down the Iranian economy completely, cut the grass, by that I mean, go after the leadership of Iran, take out dual-use bridges and power plants at will, and Israel certainly will help us, and just live with it. Is that so bad compared to giving Iran $50 billion and telling them, go ahead and rebuild your nuclear capabilities, which may take 3 to 6 months for that to happen. And if it does happen, simply bomb and missile them back every time they start to do it, destroy it, continue the blockade and say, okay, you come to us when you want to talk. And I suspect behind the scenes, as I speak right now, there are activities inside of Iran that we don't know about. Are there Israeli military bases in Iran? I think so. Has Mossad absolutely identified leadership in Iran as I speak? I think so. I had on a guest a week or two ago, you might recall, if you listen to me regularly, that there are Israeli squads, several dozen strong, killing the leadership of Hamas, who perpetrated the attack on October the 7th. So far, there's been 300 to 400 mysterious explosions and shots to the head, and you start a car and it blows up all over Europe and Asia and all over the Middle East. Israel has identified the architect of October the 7th. And one by one, 5 by 5, 10 by 10, they will kill them all. Then let God sort the good from the bad. And so that's ongoing. Israel has military bases inside of Iran. They know exactly now where the leadership is in Iran, and maintain the status quo is much preferable than giving the Iranians billions of dollars of sanctions relief, and keep the world the way it is. Use Venezuela and America to supply the world's energy needs. Does this make any sense? Is Trump that smart? Maybe he is. History books will say that the Midnight Hammer and Epic Fury were some of the greatest presidential and courageous decisions ever made, because it brought down a power, Iran, that was intending to use nuclear weapons against us and against Europe and against Israel. They are a death cult. They are suicidal, homicidal, and genocidal. They are not going to change. They must be defeated. The best friend of Iran right now is the Democratic Party. Iranians are hoping over the next 4 to 5 months, the public opinion continues to switch against Donald Trump, and that maybe, possibly, the Democrats take over the House or the Senate. Well, good luck with that. I don't think it's going to put me in the camp with my friend Sean Hannity. I don't think that's going to happen. I think against all odds that Donald Trump will keep the Senate and keep the House, because more and more of the American people are figuring out we can't give power to people like Karen Bass and Nancy Pelosi and Chuck Schumer and Akeem Jeffries and Graham Platner. They cannot have power. What are your thoughts on my theory? Is Trump that smart? I go with General Jack Keane. I love that guy on Fox News. And he's talking about maintaining the status quo for a long period of time. Because we can. And we will. But the Democratic Party wants Trump to fail and take the country with them, then they will arise and give us a different example what to do in the midterms, also in 28, with Gavin Newsom or Kamala Harris as the nominee of the Democrat Party against J.D. Vance or Marco Rubio. Let's get your reaction. Plus, later on, we'll set up tonight's big show. Among my guests later on will be the great Kevin Jackson of the KevinJacksonNetwork.com about the murder case, the killing, the murder of Austin Metcalf in Texas at the hands of Carmelo Anthony. Also later on is the great Alex McFarland about what's happened to men in our society. The manosphere is what it's called, and more. So let's take some telephone calls now. 866-647-7337. Bill Cunningham, the great American, with you and all great Americans every Sunday night.
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1: Well, as we speak, heading toward midnight a little bit, Tehran launches ballistic missiles, assault on Israel. IDF confirms strikes in central Iran. So the president has asked Benjamin Netanyahu to keep it cool. I'm not sure that's going to happen, nor do I think it should happen. So we'll see what happens. And right now, almost every square inch of Iran has been measured by either Mossad, the IDF, or America. We know exactly what to do and how to do it and when to do it. And sadly, the complete collapse of Iran is something the leadership wants. We're not going to impose upon them something the leadership doesn't want. They want complete failure. They want to die. They want to kill. They want to commit genocide, homicide, fratricide. They want to kill. It's a death cult. Hell, they'll kill 30,000 men, women, and children, and Tehran just mow them down with machine guns. And so, yeah, I don't know what to do. And at this point, well, it's 27 minutes after the 10 o'clock Eastern time that it's daybreak right now in Tehran, and explosions are identifying on many places in central Iran, including Tehran. So at some point, do you have to win the war? Absolutely, yes. You might recall a while back, there was an agreement in place needing Trump's signature by late May. U.S. and Iranian officials had reached a preliminary memorandum of understanding to extend the ceasefire 60 days, begin formal talks, whatever the hell those are, covering the Straits of Hormuz. They got to be open immediately with sanctions relief, and some tens of billions of dollars must be paid into the treasury of Iran to be used for God knows what. They would enrich uranium not with some other long-term framework. So they got like 95% done. The other 5%, they will never agree to. They won't. They're not going to say, okay, we'll get rid of all capability to get nuclear weapons. But what they want to do now is use a dirty bomb or ballistic missiles. They are a death cult, and they want to meet the Almighty. I would try to arrange that get-together. And the president's calling now Trump for surgical strikes against Hezbollah Sunday night. But we'll see what happens. Maybe by the morning time, what's happening now is exactly what Iran wants to occur. They want to die, and they want to be killed, and they want to kill innocent men, women, and children. And so by telling Hezbollah to launch attacks, 2,300 of them, into Israel, all paid for by Iran, thinking IDF will respond, then we're going to ask Donald Trump, please restrain Bibi, then we're going to send ballistic missiles at Israel, hoping Trump says, don't respond, Bibi, don't respond. And I think, according to media accounts tonight, that Israel is responding. Let's see what happens down the road. Give me your reaction. 866-647-7337. Your calls are next. Bill Cunningham, The Great American, with you every day.

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9: I'm Billy Cunningham, the great American. And according to media accounts tonight from CNN, you got to believe them about 10% of the time. Trump urged Benjamin Netanyahu earlier tonight not to retaliate against Iran for sending 14 ballistic missiles into Israel, most of which were knocked down. And also, how about this number? 2,350 rockets and drones have been used by Hezbollah to attack Israel. And then they embed themselves in civilian areas so that when you respond, civilians are killed. And right now, the government in Jordan, which is, of course, to the south and east of Israel, is urging everyone to stay inside, that there are drones and other technologies all over the Middle East tonight as we speak. So we'll see what happens down the road. Let's continue with the calls. 866-647-7337. We'll go to Paul first in Michigan. And Paul, welcome to the Bill Cunningham Show. And Paul, how are you?
10: Well, I'm doing good, Bill, and you're sounding good. You're getting the power out to the people who have to understand what's going on. For me, my thought is Iran is hunkered down and bunkered down like the Kong were in Vietnam back in the 60s, and they were backed by Russia.
9: Sure.
10: Now, Iran seems to be backed by China also, getting some whatever they can get in there. And, President Trump has to figure this out because we bombed the bunkers. we got that big victory back in the time, but there's got to be a reason why right now this thing is in a stalemate, and we have to be very careful with this. But, you know, these are people that have been planning this stuff. Yep. Similar, and I don't know if you heard, you probably heard about in San Diego that half-mile-long tunnel where they were bringing in the cocaine
9: yep.
10: for years.
9: Yep.
10: And that's how the evil operates right now. They're like snakes underground, Bill.
9: Hey, Paul, one thing I've noticed, and one of the news commentators tonight talked about, if you're over 50 years old, you think differently about Iran and the world than those, say, under the age of 30. For those under the age of 30, the TikTok generation, which is dominated by the communist red Chinese, they have views of the world that's based upon TikTok and YouTube videos, not on reality. And that is demonstrated whenever Jesse Waters sends out Johnny into the streets to ask Americans 18 to 25 years old, who did America fight in the Civil War? Who did America fight in World War II? How many states are there? Who's the vice president? These kids know nothing about the world. They graduate, and many times he'll go into Palm Beach and other fancy areas for his spring break just about a month ago, and these kids from Eastern elite schools have no idea what the world is. They can't answer questions. You and I have been alive all 47, 48 years of the Ayatollah, and we've known for the last 47 years what they've done to Americans and Muslims, and we understand they must be defeated. We must win. But if you're under the age of 30 and you're a Hamas sympathizer, you go to an elite college, there's no sense of conservatism in colleges anymore. You think America is oppressive. And how about this one? The WNBA is saying they don't want to wear America 250 patches at the All-Star Game, celebrating America's 250th freedom. In fact, most of them don't know we got freedom from who. In other words, in 1776 and 1788, who do we get freedom from? And they don't know. It was England. They have no idea. They don't know the world. So have you noticed, for those you know, that they have different views of the world than college kids?
10: Well, the thing is, and you're spot on, the education system, it just isn't the same. I mean, when people talk about, you know, repeating history, you know, you're bound to fail. At this point, we need to know what our history is, because you're right, Jesse Waters, it's very entertaining, but at the same time, it's very depressing to think that this is what, you know, we're going to get into. And then, you know, think now we have pot that is free, or the pot is it's legal, gambling is legal,
9: right.
10: And the whole thing has degraded our society. So you're right. My point there again, you know, if we look back to Vietnam, Iran, they seem to have gained some knowledge here. And I think it's the only reason why we're in a stalemate, because, you know, Trump's doing the best. And Israel, like you said, you know, the Mossad is in there and they're trying to find out the intellectual stuff. But when things are buried so deep in the ground, and when they come to surface, you know, we can't afford other than to believe in our God and hope and pray that the Christians in Iran are being
9: right.
10: safe.
9: No.
10: You're right. It's a terrible thing.
9: I tell you, Paul, another great indicator of where the modern Democrat Party is Graham Plattner. Imagine a candidate endorsed by Chuck Schumer, the leader of the Democrats in the Senate. He, of course, is a Jew. A Jew supports a Democrat with the Nazi tattoo and the Totenkopf emblem on his chest for 18 years. How does a Jewish United States senator support a candidate who is wearing a Nazi tattoo with the Totenkopf emblem, which were the extermination guards at Auschwitz? And Chuck Schumer says that's what he's encouraging people to do that. How do you respond to that?
10: Well, you know, the chosen people are chosen, but back in the day when Christ was crucified on the cross, it was a political thing. And when you think about the politics of the Jews that are politicians, there's evil in the Jewish society. Now, not the true chosen people, but just like anybody nowadays, you know, anybody can be good and anybody can be evil. But if you're saved through the blood of Jesus Christ, you understand these things. And this is where I get my sanity, and I won't bow
9: No.
10: To a Jewish person, it's a different situation there, Bill.
9: Well, Paul, lastly, I'll say this. Is that Democrat named Abdul? Is he going to be the Democratic nominee in the Senate to run against Rogers? Is that going to happen?
10: They're going to try. They're going to just keep trying. But God bless America. This is not the country that I grew up in. Even being a Canadian citizen, born in Canada, I'm sticking to it. But, you know, I just pray every night, Bill, and I'm sure you do too.
9: I, our Father, Hail Mary and Glory Be, and I pray for America and I pray for sanity. The best ally of the Iranians is the Democrat Party. And they're hoping that more people, Donald Trump's popularity is down to about 35 or 40%. Presidents that make tough decisions have low popularity until things work out. And I pray to God this works out. Let's go to Dale in Iowa, the home of the Hawkeyes and the Cyclones. And Dale in Iowa, welcome to the Bill Cunningham Show. Dale, how are you?
11: Hi, I'm getting along fine. Glad to hear you're doing.

0: Congress that they're relying on to tie his hands. And I hadn't heard this about the NBA, but when you've got, you know, entities like that within our country, it's only encouragement to the Iranians.
1: You know, another thing, Dale, is the Southern Poverty Law Center. For the last 30 or 40 years, what they've been doing is getting money from liberal causes in order to fund the Ku Klux Klan. And my ex account is filled with the references of the Southern Poverty Law Center, which was perceived to be a group that was independent and objective, looking out for discrimination against Jews and African Americans. In reality, those who gave money to the Southern Poverty Law Center, it appears they used that money to give it to the Ku Klux Klan, give it to rioters, paid salaries and travel expenses. It's almost like a doctor who gives a patient cancer and then charges the patient to cure him of cancer. And that's the typical hit job of the Southern Poverty Law Center, and I'm glad they're under indictment.
0: I am too. As an attorney, they have disgusted me for years. Now, some of the things I'm seeing going on with the judges in Georgia, having sex in the
1: how about that one?
0: Courtroom.
1: A woman in her chambers is yelling out in arithmetic pleasure, being serviced by a police officer, and she was proud of it. You can't see the video. I've heard the audio of this female black judge in Georgia screaming in pleasure, and the staff is around outside of the room laughing and snickering, and that's what passes for judge. How about Fannie Willis and that Wade character? That they use public monies to take big trips together in different places. And something stinks. Something's awful in Georgia. And I pray to God they find their senses. Ossoff has to be defeated as the U.S. Senator from there. But to have a female judge with that kind of power publicly having sex, I guess she's going to be hopefully, she'll be impeached, hopefully removed from office. She needs to be in such shame. She should simply leave.
0: Robert Giovanni, he's an attorney, and he goes into the cases, and he has one on Fannie Willis, and he goes through page by page and highlights the voting inconsistencies in New York. But I don't know. I'm hoping to get retired as an attorney, but I guess I wouldn't mind trying to find out.
1: It's awful. It's terrible. And to have Fannie Willis go after the president, and then she is spending hundreds of thousands of dollars of public money with Nathan Wade, her boyfriend, and the two of them together travel the planet using public monies and then indicting Donald Trump et al., numerous people. And to me, and throw on top of that Letitia James, the Attorney General of New York, she's going to be indicted again soon. And I'm thinking, what world do I live in?
0: Yeah, that's the one that they had the cases on that he was presenting. This lawfare absolutely financially crushes the people it's going against, and it's a small group of, and the women are very strong in fighting these things and getting organizations together, and they get attacked, they get audited. It's amazing what's going on in New York on the voting issue.
1: Yeah. Good luck to you. Thanks for listening. Let's move on to Anthony, I think in Tennessee. Anthony in Tennessee, welcome to the Bill Cunningham Show. Anthony, how are you?
2: Fine, Anthony, Tennessee, and the great American, Bill. Yeah, this is a great show.
1: Thank you.
2: And, you do the country justice. Well, you know, we have a Marxist left that has basically corrupted, the narratives of any type of true journalism. And, we had a in-our-face stand-down, basically, 2020 during the almost 700 insurrection riots, and I say the same mentality was October 7th to a certain extent. You had an ex-prime minister, to support the judicial system in Israel, which is a George Soros supported one, was standing down, calling for a stand down of all things, even before all that. And I think that the 20-minute time space certainly suspicious. Netanyahu apparently has dealt with all this, and
1: I don't like the fact that my beloved president is telling Bibi Netanyahu you can't defend yourself. It is not well reported, but since April 15th, since the so-called ceasefire took place, and I was told from the White House, President Trump was told by the Pakistanis and the Saudis that Iran is ready to strike a deal, quit the bombing, epic fear.

0: Hurry, stop what you're doing. The deal, deal. You might recall that J.D. Vance was sent to Islamabad, Pakistan, quickly to strike the deal. And the Iranian representative, after 12 hours of talks, when J.D. came out, I looked at his eyes and I said, this isn't good. And that there is no deal to be had. And so they had to stop under false pretenses.
1: You're right. There's a lot of confusion also. And the realization is we see that not many people are interested in a successful, and I'm talking about the European Union and the UN and the United Nations, and just on and on. I mean, there's a big responsibility on the global reality of commerce that seems to people not to be too interested in. And Trump is perplexed by that, to have no support in that aspect, and that we are doing it all. He's hoping for a peaceful outcome.
0: Right.
1: But you have, in my opinion, all types of determinants as far as the old global, old world order.
0: Well, at this point, tonight, all hell's breaking loose. The IDF is responding inside of Iran. And the media is reporting tonight that the president is not happy with Netanyahu. I don't think the Iranians were ever going to sign a deal saying that we promised never to get nuclear fissible materials. I don't think, I mean, knock me over with a feather. And the Iranian government wants to kill almost everybody on the planet, and they want to die in that configuration. And the other thing, the 12th Imam lives in a cave somewhere in Ohm. And then when he arises, that's Armageddon. The world's going to end. And the leadership of the RG in Iran believes that the 12th Imam, once he comes out of that cave, it is their mission to use nuclear weapons, biological weapons, and kill everybody. And that kind of regime is Nazi-like, and it needs to be stopped.
1: Yes, exactly right. And that's an element of the Marxist left. And we see that also in followers of all religions. They've gone psychotic. They've gone indoctrinated. And it's, you know, love thy neighbor as thyself. But the fact is, Jesus instructed, you must know yourself in order to love yourself, in order to love your neighbor as yourself. If you know not yourself,
0: you're in trouble. Ignorant. Well, we got to run. Thanks for your call. T is for Texas and T is for Tennessee. Let's continue with more. If a line becomes available, 866-647-7337. Bill Cunningham, the Great American, with you every Sunday night.
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14: A quiet residential neighborhood erupts in chaos. Carmine Galante, the feared boss of the Bonanno crime family, lies dead, his cigar still clutched between his teeth.
15: Masked men walked into Joe and Mary's luncheonette in Brooklyn today and gunned down Carmine Galante, a man believed to be the most powerful mafia chieftain in the country.
14: The execution sent shockwaves through the criminal underworld and set the stage for one of the most pivotal criminal cases in New York City history. From the minds behind the acclaimed television series comes Law and Order: Criminal Justice System. This isn't a scripted drama. These are real stories told by the people who have lived them.
16: My father should have been a dead man.
14: For decades, the mafia had New York City in a stranglehold, with law enforcement seemingly powerless to intervene. But the murder of Carmine Galante marked the beginning of the end. Discover how a group of young prosecutors took on the mafia, and with the help of law enforcement, brought down its most powerful figures. I'm Anasika Nicolazzi, and from Wolf Entertainment and iHeart Podcasts, this is Law and Order: Criminal Justice System.
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0: All right, Danny Boy Gleason, hit the music. Coming on the air, things are a little bit more peaceful an hour or so ago than they are right now, according to NBC News. And, of course, Kristen Welker is never wrong. Israel strikes Iranian military targets as I speak. The strike comes after the Israeli Defense Forces say Iran launched missiles, ballistic missiles toward Israel that were all intercepted. And correct me if I'm wrong, hadn't this been going on for several weeks anyway? Every now and then, Iran will send a drone or a missile to strike somewhere in the Middle East. And then there's little or no response from us, a little bit of a response. I'm waiting for later today, later on Monday, what's going to come of this, or Tuesday or Wednesday. Israel says Iran launched ballistic missiles toward it after it attacked elements of Hezbollah in Beirut that it sent over the last 6 weeks. 2,300 missiles or drones were used by Hezbollah to attack Israel. How many nations would put up with that? Would we? No. On top of that, you have the breakdown, shall we say, of so-called peace talks. The president said whenever you talk to Trump, he's a very optimistic guy. And he's saying he anticipates they'll have a deal with Iran. But if you have a deal with Iran, so what? What's a piece of paper worth? Nothing. They breached every agreement they've ever had. My source is General Jack Keane, does a great job on Fox. This thing may not metastasize until later today, later on Monday, but by Tuesday or Wednesday, we should have a sense of what's happening. So let's continue with more. My first guest tonight will be James Herson, live from Los Angeles, about whether or not, in fact, now that the Democrats know the total Republican vote, they can spend the next several days making sure that Ramon Noodles Nithya is going to oppose Karen Bass and not Spencer Pratt. Also, I don't know about Steve Hilton either. It won't be official till later in the week, but I have a bad feeling, don't you? Let's continue with more. The Great American, Bill Cunningham, with you every Sunday night.
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7: stabbing in New York City. I'm Kathleen Maloney, Fox News. Six people injured in a series of stabbings at New York's Penn Station this evening. A suspect is in custody. The stabbing occurring on the eve of President Trump's planned attendance at Game 3 of the NBA Finals at Madison Square Garden, directly above Penn Station. Fox's C.B. Cotton with more on security.
8: The president will become the first sitting U.S. commander-in-chief to attend an NBA Finals game, and fans have been told to expect airport-level security. The Knicks releasing a statement that reads in part, quote, a strict no-bag policy will be in effect, and fans should make every effort to limit personal items to an absolute minimum. Fans should expect enhanced security measures when entering Madison Square Garden, including TSA-style screening procedures. Guests are strongly encouraged to arrive at least 2 hours before tip-off to allow additional time for screening and entry.
7: And NYPD says no watch parties will be permitted outside the garden during or after Game 3 tomorrow night. Iran launched a large missile attack on Israel today. Fox's Trey Ying has President Trump's reaction.
9: At least four waves of Iranian ballistic missiles have targeted northern Israel. I just got off the phone with President Trump to get his reaction to the ongoing missile attack. As I was speaking with the president out the window, I could see some of these incoming missiles headed toward the northern part of this country. The IDF says they were able to shoot down the majority of the incoming fire. But the president telling Fox News it's certainly not going to help negotiations. I asked him if he had a message for the Iranian regime. He said, what I would suggest to Iran, you've shot your missiles. That's enough. Get back to the table and make a deal. President Trump indicated in our conversation that negotiations with Iran were progressing toward a possible agreement as early as this coming week.
7: The president also urging Israel not to retaliate. 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

0: 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Now, here's the man who's been recognized as radio's best. The recipient of not one, but two prestigious Marconi Awards for his broadcast excellence. The one and only, Bill Cunningham.
1: Bill Cunningham, the great American. Of course, James Herson is a great American, an attorney. He loves music, spends his life, unfortunately, in Los Angeles, California. His columns are everywhere. And he wrote a column a few days ago before the election, before Tuesday, talking about the difficulties of getting a fair count, what's going to happen. Now we're a few days after the election. They're still counting. And James Herson, welcome again to the Bill Cunningham Show. And first of all, how do you explain to the American people the electoral system in California when states like Texas, for example, Ohio, Florida, have the count done by midnight, certainly by the early morning hours we knew? In 1960... John F. Kennedy knew he had won the election about 2 or 3 o'clock a.m. 1960. Here we are in 2026, and we can't count ballots in California. How do you describe as a great American what's happening now in California?
2: Well, I'll tell you, it's really inexplicable, except to say that California, which is the birthplace of technology in America, has all the technological talent in the world there and is able to perform miracles with technology. And they're telling us in Sacramento and in Los Angeles that they can't count votes fast enough so that they can't even basically give us a tally until July 3rd. They can't count certain votes until June 9th. What has happened in California is the party of Graham Plattner, the Democrat Party, has been in power long enough to pass a series of laws all set up to allow them to cheat. And this is the unfortunate situation when you have one-party rule. The kind of classic one-party rule is in communist nations. But what people do who are in power is try to remain in power. And as a country, you know, this should have never been allowed. For example, sanctuary cities, sanctuary states, sanctuary jurisdictions is a euphemism for partial secession, because we have federal preemption, as you well know, and these jurisdictions thumb their nose in the face of the law and the Constitution. And that's what California has done incrementally for a long time, basically having schemes to register people who are in the state illegally and to encourage them to vote. Mm. And so it used to be in California that another euphemism, ballot harvesting. Ballot harvesting means people are paid to get votes for one party. And the only party that's been really using ballot harvesting is the Democrat Party.
1: Right.
2: And the fact is that it was a good thing to have that illegal. And then, of course, during COVID, the Democrats used that as an excuse to change the laws and added the ridiculous mail-in ballots, which are sent out supposedly to registered voters. But then, of course, a lot of the registered voters are people who are in California legally, and they don't have to even reside in the state. So these ballots are sent all over the world. And again, the combination of mail-in ballots and ballot harvesters end up creating this ridiculous non-democratic process that the Democrats lord over. That's why we're having this problem. And then, of course, you know, the voting that starts a month early and then after Election Day continues to go on.
1: For a week.
2: Because, of course, mail-in ballots that are postmarked on the Election Day are still accepted 1 week after in California. That's ridiculous.
1: James Hurston, I think that I'm going to tell you what I perceived the game they play here in the Midwest. It's much better. But in California, there's about 23 million total registered voters. Now, to be a registered voter, it means you have a driver's license, or it means you get government benefits of one type or another. So when you sign up for government benefits, about a third of which are fraudulent, and you have a driver's license, irrespective of citizenship, that's 23 million people in the state of California are registered to vote. So a month ahead of time, the first week in May, the registrars of the various counties mail out 23 million ballots to everybody on the rolls, a great chunk of whom are not even citizens. And they sit in apartment buildings. They sit in P.O. boxes. They sit in condo units. They just sit everywhere. And the person, let's say a ballot harvesting means that some activist paid by the Democratic Party, of which there are thousands in Los Angeles, they drive around and pick up hundreds or thousands of ballots. And there's a little check you put, I'm eligible to vote, just check that. And then put in a print in a name and sign it. And there's so many Hernandezes and Rodriguezes, you don't know who in the hell they are. Then you mail them back. And you mail them back late, so there's not much time to look at them. You mail them back within 7 days of the election, so you have until Tuesday to mail them back in. And so then about 60% of the ballots are flooding registrars, and there's not enough time to determine whether this vote is legitimate or not. The assumption is it is, when many are not. So the Democrats play that game to elect it. Do I have the system right?
2: No, you got it perfect. Yeah, absolutely. And look, President Trump is being criticized because he came out and posted and said that Democrats are trying to steal the elections in California. What else are people supposed to think with this embarrassingly slow process? I mean, it's going up like 1 to 2% each day, which is ridiculous. And so the entire world is laughing at California, but it's not funny, and we need help. And so the fact is that, and I think this is, of course, at President Trump's behest, but we have the Department of Justice now jumping on this and investigating in real time, as it appears that the California Democrats are cheating right in front of our face, hiding in plain sight. And so this may be a laboratory case, or maybe we'll have some whistleblowers and maybe we'll get to the bottom of it. It appears as though both of the big races, and both Steve Hilton's position and Spencer Pratt's position, is in jeopardy because the press claims that these mail-in ballots are counted last and that the mail-in ballots are predominantly Democrat. That, of course, does not necessarily have to be true. There's plenty of Republicans, independents, and Democrats who in this election had to have voted for both Steve Hilton and Spencer Pratt. As a matter of fact, Steve Hilton did really well in Los Angeles County, getting a record number of votes. And there's hardly any Republicans in Los Angeles County. So it's this idea that the mail-in ballots are predominantly Democrat is something that's being pushed by the press just in case the cheat works. And, people are watching. People in California are angry anyway. Mm-hmm. And people can take heart in the performance that these two candidates did on election day. It's practically miraculous for them to have Steve Hilton to come in first place and Spencer Pratt come in second place. And now that we have like 64% of the vote counted, the idea that somehow that the majority of these votes would be either for Steyer or for this Rahman, it's ludicrous. And so we're watching. That's the key thing.
1: Well, there's one report in the governor's race, billionaire Tom Steyer, and that guy's a real clown. He surged past Republican candidate Steve Hilton. And Becerra, I guess, is, I don't know. I mean, at this point, would you be surprised if Steve Hilton is in the top two at this point? Because according to the recent one, it's going to be Becerra and it's going to be Steyer. And Steve Hilton might be out because you count the Republican votes first to see what the number has to be. And then you count all these made up other mail-in ballots that are fictitious to get the number correct to overcome Steve Hilton. I'd be surprised at this point Steve Hilton's in the runoff. Would you agree?
2: Well, I think it is. Look, the gambling sites that place the odds on these things, they're already predicting both Steve Hilton and Spencer Pratt will be cheated out of their positions. And that's kind of what President Trump is talking about. If we look at the Democrat Party's behavior as a party and what they're willing to do, what they're willing to do with Graham Plattner, what they're willing to suspend any kind of principle to seek power. And so it makes sense that they're trying. It's just whether they have the nerve to do this in plain sight when the Department of Justice is investigating remains to be seen. But I'm praying that California obviously has some semblance of hope and change here, and that one or both of these candidates at least have a chance in the runoff.
1: Just on the homeless situation, what we have James Hurston on the homeless situation. Fortunately, I've not been to Los Angeles in many years, have no desire to go back. Can you describe the status of the homeless situation in Los Angeles, say over the last 10 or 15 years? Because when government begins to fund homelessness, you're going to get more of it. And the activists involved here are paid big money in order to reach out and have programs and ideas and to use dogs and cats as laboratory animals by the homeless to see if the drugs are toxic. Just to walk around downtown Los Angeles or in Hollywood, how bad is it, the homeless problem in Los Angeles?
2: No. I mean, it's horrible. It's like there are streets lined with fabricated tents. It would embarrass the third world. This is the fourth world. We have, and the streets in many cases are filled with people that are obviously seriously mentally ill, addicted people who really, really need help. And there's, the situation continues to get worse. And the reason it does is because this money that is supposedly designated for the homeless goes to NGOs, which is a magic name for nonprofits, money laundering entities, very similar to what we've seen in Minnesota. And they use the homeless as a way to grab money, pay off politicians, and steal from the taxpayers. And the amount of stealing in California is exponentially larger than Minnesota. And a lot of the truth about it is coming out. And it just supports the idea of what the Democratic Party has become. This is not the party of JFK.
1: No.
2: This is not the party of Harry Truman.
1: No.
2: this is the party of Graham Plattner. That's what it is.
1: And the citizens cannot take control of the government because the electoral system indicates that those in charge of the political system that are getting paid, they're in charge of counting the ballots. And that you don't have time to count 23 million ballots by hand. They come in a few days after the election. And no one examines the ballot. They put it through the machine. Here's the count. And then by the time it needs to be certified, it's already over with. And I'm confident Spencer Pratt and Steve Hilton won't get in because the Democratic Party doesn't want it. You would think Democrats would say, wait a minute, this is not the Democratic Party of our just picked the Democratic leader recently. Not even close to what used to be. And you would think the Democrats would say, we can't have this. This is a threat to democracy. They complain about Nazis, then they support somebody wearing a Nazi tattoo. They talk about threat to democracy when they're the threat. Do Democrats figure this out in California?
2: Well, some of them did, for sure, because there were large percentages of Democrats that voted for Steve Hilton and for Spencer Pratt. But the point you're making is a great point. And that is that the party is extremely hypocritical. And it's like Lord Acton said, you know, absolute power corrupts absolutely. And all we have to do, we look at these trend lines. And by the way, this is in blue states across the country, and we look at the trend lines, look at what's happened to the UK, Spain, France, Europe. And you said those words, where the electorate has lost control of their government, where the citizens have had their vote diffused by demographic power wielded by communists, basically. And that's what Tom Steyer is, a classic billionaire communist, using the language of communism, using environmental extremism to gain power for himself. And he tried, obviously this entire cycle, Tom Steyer has been trying to buy this office. It would really be a tragedy for the United States of America if he was successful. But, we're all praying that that isn't the case.
1: It's kind of odd that that Democrats complain about billionaires when they're the ones funding the Democratic Party. Whatever the Democrats oppose the other side in doing, they've already done. And I'm watching it all across the country. And there's big rallies on behalf now of Graham Plattner. The election's on Tuesday. And you have the Hollywood elite and all the Democrats coming together. Don't believe. Remember in Supreme Court hearings, Kavanaugh, you got to believe the woman, Lazy Ford, when she lied. And now the Democrats are saying, don't believe the women. Don't believe the multiple women. And a story by the New York Times, don't believe the women. And everyone's a threat to democracy except them. And they're the real threat to democracy. They talk about Nazis. Well, the Democrats support Nazis. And I'm thinking, they talk about threats to democracy when they're the ones cheating at the ballot box. Well, we got to run. Every time I talk to you, James Hurston, I get fired up.
2: It's good. We've got to get fired up. We got to save America.
1: The country's worth saving, I think. I hope.
2: It is.
1: Well, good luck in California, James Hurston. You got to get out. Well, the last person, the last real American to leave Los Angeles, turn out the lights. And if Kim Bass takes over, and the party's over. All right, James Hurston, you're the best. God bless you and God bless America. Thank you very much.
2: And God bless you, Bill. Thank you for your incredible work.
1: God bless you. Thank you very much. James Hurston in Los Angeles. Let's continue with more. You can't change things in the ballot box. And the Democrats run campaigns. A communist billionaire named Tom Steyer may buy the governorship of the state of California unless Xavier Becerra wins. And that guy's a real clown. And right now, it looks as if none of the so-called Republican conservatives are going to get a sniff. The Democrats don't want you to vote. And they're the threat to democracy.
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1: I'm Billy Cunningham, the Great American. This reporting tonight that, believe it or not, Spencer Pratt will be out, but we'll see what happens. Won't be official. There's some reporting that that dimwit, the third place individual, is actually going to jump on top. Her name is Nimya Raman, and she's to the left of Karen Bass. And there's not much room out there. That's a real Karen right there, Karen Bass. Not much room to the left of Karen Bass, who spent 34 trips to Cuba talking about the Cuban Communist Revolution, how great it is. That's the person in charge of Los Angeles. And sometime later this week, it's going to be announced, we think, that Pratt is out and that it's going to be between a hard left and a communist. You can choose which they might be, but there's no question. The counting begins by seeing how many Republicans ballots there are, and then you wait for weeks until more are created, brought into the ballot box and count it quickly, run through the various machines that may be soiled anyway, and then the Democrats know how much they have to fictitiously put ballots in, and that's how Republicans lose. It's the way things are. We'll see what happens later in the week. Let's continue with much activity tonight and this afternoon. And Iran Leland Vitter will be here of News Nation to talk about that and much more. Bill Cunningham with you every Sunday night.

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9: Bill Cunningham, the great American, of course, Leland Vitter with News Nation. Has a great column up 4 or 5 times a week, War Notes. He has great experience in the Middle East and has been right every step along the way since February the 28th, what would happen and what is happening. And right now I look to my left and there's interviews going on with the Iranians saying there is no deal. We got 90% done, 95% done. But that 1 or 2% is quite elusive because they will not give up nuclear capabilities because that's their ace. That's their ace of spades in the game of hearts. That they don't want to give it up. And the Trumpster now appears by some to be weak. He appears by some to bluff with no consequence. It's you better do it now. And this is going to happen. That's going to happen. So here we are now. Another week has gone by after deadlines were set, deadlines overcome. Now the president is in a tough position. And Leland Vitter, welcome again to the Bill Cunningham Show. And can I give you a theory about what's going on? And I end up by saying, is Trump that smart? Are you ready?
10: Please.
9: It appears to me that the Trumpster, using his personality or whatever, he thought in the beginning he could get it done through force of will, force of personality. The White House has said to many, including yours truly, The president wants to meet with the Ayatollah Part 3 somewhere in Turkey. He wants to sit across the table and negotiate this thing. He thinks he can get anything in person that he wants, and they're not going to do that. At no point are they going to give up their nuclear ambition. So what would it mean if America says, okay, we have all the energy that we need right at home. We now have Venezuela, which is the world's greatest reservoir of oil anywhere in the world. Within 6 months, they'll be fully operational. We get less than 5% of our oil from the Middle East anyway, the Straits of Hormuz. We don't get the oil from there anyway. Why don't we just leave it alone, work with Venezuela more, produce more oil at home, and let the Gulf states handle their own problems. And at some point soon, we're going to withdraw, and whatever happens, happens. And then at that point, India, China, South Korea, Japan is going to say, wait a minute, we get 80% of our oil from that group, and we don't want to pay tolls, and you figure it out. Is Trump that smart that he can look forward over the horizon and say, if they don't accept the terms, which is open the straits, get rid of all the nuclear ambitions, which they're not going to do, let that part of the world go on their own, we're good. Is Trump that smart?
11: You're saying that that would be the smart thing to do?
9: Compared to what? Compared to launching more attacks through the air, not landing troops, that'll never happen, and not landing troops, and it's been floated. Well, what happens if there is no deal, and every few months we go back and cut the grass?
11: I think there's a middle ground, Bill, in what you're leaving out is the possibility of leaving the blockade in force and slowly strangling the Iranian regime. That is the option I think you're leaving out, and it's one that Trump is taking because he's not ending things and he's not aggressively, as you point out, continuing to bomb. Leon Panetta today is out saying that this is Trump's Vietnam, never mind that there were more people who died, more Americans who died in Vietnam every day than died in the Iran war altogether. We're not in a ground conflict. There's so many things that are ridiculous about that statement. But the most dangerous of them, of course, is that we're now sort of bringing in political hyperbole into military theory and military analysis. It's very simple. What President Trump seems to be willing to do. He seems to be willing to trade the American domestic political pain of high gas prices for starving the Iranians out. The Iranians made a calculation very clearly. They study American politics that Trump would not endure the political pain of high gas prices.
9: Right.
11: That was their calculation. And guess what? Gas prices are now down again this week. Will they come back down to $3 without the Strait opening? Probably not. But basically what Trump is trying to telegraph to the Ayatollah is, I can wait this out longer than you can. And all of the things you and I have talked about are true, which is all the regime cares about is staying in power. They don't care about their own people. They're willing to slaughter them on and on. However, if you starve them financially long enough, their regime survival begins to be threatened. You begin to threaten the regime's actual survival in a way you couldn't do with air power, then they might be willing to negotiate.
9: If that happens, a few days ago, I filled up my Chevy Blazer, $3.56 a gallon, which is, you know, it was almost $5 a gallon 5 weeks ago. Now it's down 30%. And I'm told that is going to go up a little bit in the future because of the Straits of Hormuz, fertilizer, et cetera, but it's not happening in the Midwest. You're kind of on the East Coast, more expensive. And so if you cut the grass, keep the blockade in effect, and then there's likely to be a hit at the polls in November, which is still, 5 months away anyway, and then will someone take over Iran? I think this president might do that. Leland, you know more about it than I do. Do you think keep the blockade in effect and don't negotiate any further? If they want to go to Ankara, if they want to go to somewhere in Turkey, the president would fly there in a heartbeat to meet everybody, he'd meet anybody at any point, including Kim Jong-un, Putin, Xi Jinping, he'd meet anybody. And if that doesn't happen and the RG doesn't want the Ayatollah to go, because number one, he's in bad shape. Number two, he's not been seen in public. Number three, he might give away the store and the RG wants to fight. The RG is suicidal and homicidal and genocidal. Their success is killing others and dying themselves for the cause. That won't change. But is that the, if I would have you back on, hopefully often, if I have you back on after Labor Day, here we sit again, another bluff, another deadline. They don't do it. They act as if they negotiate, and the Democrats are going crazy. The Democrats are working unwittingly on behalf of Iran. And at that point, Trump might say, you know what? I'm not running for re-election, and I don't control the Senate anyway. I lose 5 or 6 votes anyway. Let's do what's right. And then collapse the Iranian regime economically, cut the grass every now and then over there, and use Venezuela oil, and life's good. Is that the outcome?
11: Well, it very well may be the outcome. Again, we said at the very beginning in War Notes, warnotes.com, to subscribe for free. You'll get our newsletter every day. You'll get our video every day. So it kind of gives you a sense of what we're looking at before the

0: this recent vote in the Senate and the House in which five or six Republicans said no on the War Powers Act, which will be vetoed. It means nothing. They finally passed funding for ICE and Homeland Security, which is good. He's got five or six senators committed to his failure. And those are the Republicans. He's got five or six Republicans in the House who have esoteric and academic arguments with the policy, and they're not going to change. And so we're in this kabuki dance in which we're close to a deal. The deal will never happen. The Democrats are hoping that America fails somehow, that the midterms go out the wrong way. Then the Iranians are hoping that in 2028, here comes Kamala Harris, or here comes Gavin Newsom or Pritzker, in which case American policy, they're playing stall ball, run out the clock. And Trump's saying, you know what, I'm going to do what's right now, not what's popular. And I'm watching this, and I'm thinking, if somebody had told me February the 28th or March 1st, we might have been on there the first week in March. Oh, we all thought it was going to be a quick resolution, 5 or 6 weeks, and it's over with. He was told by the Pakistanis and by UAE sometime around 6 weeks into it, stop bombing. We've been told by the Iranians they want a deal and they want it now. You might recall that J.D. Vance, my friend and yours, flew to Islamabad. And he sat there with the experts for 12 hours because the Pakistanis said, come on over here, we're going to strike a deal. Well, those he talked to from Iran had no way to communicate with the leaders of Iran, whoever they were. They had no communication ability.
1: Bill, you're making so many excuses for so many things. The idea that the vice president of the United States flew to Pakistan based on this promise from the Pakistanis that they had this deal with the Iranians was laughable. Believing the Pakistanis as good faith negotiators or good faith intermediaries, laughable. The idea that you've got Kushner and Witkoff going, oh yeah, of course the Iranians want to make a deal because that's what the Pakistanis said. Maybe there's some guy who showed up from Iran who said, hey, here you go, while he was smuggling out whatever he could take out of Iran to try to get, you know, a bolt hole somewhere, is ridiculous. And that part shows, I think, a real lack of understanding of how the Middle East works. There's parts that this administration has shown an unbelievable understanding of how the Middle East works, and there's parts that they've shown real naivete. And in that part of not demanding good actions by the Iranians before stopping the bombing, before sending the vice president, before continuing the ceasefire, this lack of demanding any kind of good action, you know, good deeds to follow good words before you get things, that I think will prove to require the blockade to go on a lot longer. Because now Trump has to prove to the Iranians over and over again that there's not a way out, because the Iranians have been given so many ways out so far. And they will continue to think that Trump wants a deal because he keeps saying it, rather than saying, no, the blockade stays until this happens and I'm done and I'm done talking about it.
0: Yeah.
1: And every time he says something like that, a couple days later, he goes, well, we're 95% of the way there. And the clock restarts on how the Iranians view this.
0: Well, what the administration believed is that they believed in the veracity of the Pakistanis, who are not friends of ours. After all, that's where Osama bin Laden stayed for about 20 years. That's a different issue. But nonetheless, they relied upon the honesty of the Pakistanis that they had the deal ready to go and to send the VP and everyone with them over there to sign the deal. Within 12 hours, it was like, well, obviously, we don't have authority for this. The Iranians go back and to Tehran, and they don't communicate with each other there. They don't get together. There's no cell phones. There's no laptops. It's done by carrier pigeon and by couriers. What's happening? They think they're going to get killed if they use a cell phone. This thing is completely screwed up. And when I watched J.D. Vance, when that meeting happened about 6 weeks ago, I think the administration assumed we're going to go there. The deal is going to be signed. We have good. But you have a great point. They should have required the Iranians for a week or so by deeds and acts that they're ready to make a deal, simply to rely upon the verbal communication of Pakistanis who don't wish us well anyway. Right.
1: Well, since you're agreeing with me, I'll say you're right, too.
0: Yeah, I agree with you. I think we're both right. How do we... All right, let me ask you the big question. Leland, you ready for the big question?
1: I would just say we should take this show on the road, Bill, but go ahead.
0: The big question is this. What happens... What

0: happens next in a substantive way. Every now and then, missiles or drones are sent over to UAE or to Saudi Arabia. We respond. Nothing happens. I would think nothing of substance is going to happen for a long time in the Middle East. Keep the blockade in effect. Work with Venezuela. Satisfy our energy needs and see what happens.
1: I would watch what the Israelis do. I would watch what the Saudis do. I would watch what the Kuwaitis do. They are tired of missiles raining down on their cities.
0: Sure.
1: The Kuwaitis got struck by Iran, the Kuwaiti International Airport. Interesting that no one seems to be crying about all, targeting civilians as the Iranians did. Interestingly enough, all the Democrats were very concerned when the Israelis do anything. Have nothing to say about the Iranians or the BBC or the New York Times or anything else. But this is going to be, I think, up to the Arab world to make the next move likely. That could change, but that's my gut.
0: It's hard to kill an ideology. You can kill a leader. You can't kill the ideology, whether it's Putin or whether it's Ayatollah Part 3. The RG's in charge. I just watched to my left another interview of some Iranian general with scrambled eggs on his shoulders talking about we will never agree to the demands of the Americans. And that was an hour ago. So I'm thinking, you know what? It maybe is what it is. We'll live with high energy prices for a while. And then those in the Middle East got to solve the problem. Mm-hmm. At some point, China's going to say, we can't live. And a month from now, China's going to say, wait a minute, we got to resolve this thing. And at that point, who knows what's going to occur? And I think it's up to the Chinese and the UAE and keep the blockade on and cut the grass every now and then. And Trump politically is going to take a hit in November if that's the case, I think. And the Democrats are working almost with the Iranians for a bad result.
1: I will agree with most of what you're saying, except for the fact that Trump takes a hit politically. I think we don't know yet.
0: I hope not.
1: If you and I did talk 2 years ago about this time, 2024, and Joe Biden hadn't even dropped out yet. So things change in American politics.
0: Quickly. And we got to run. Leland Vittor, do you have a note up about the ICE protest might save Trump? The answer is yes, it might, because what American people see on their screens is not something that's good. It's not good for the Democrat. And what's happening with Graham Plattner, that's a whole nother story. I thought Republicans were Nazis, and now they support somebody, Democrat, with a Nazi tattoo. And they talk about threats to democracy and what's happening in California. Now, that's a threat to democracy. But those are issues for another day. Leland Vittor, once again, thanks for coming on the Bill Cunningham Show. We'll do it again soon. Thank you.
1: Always fun, Bill.
0: God bless you. Let's continue with more. There it is. Leland Vittor has his finger on the pulse, knows what's going on. And at the end of the day, keep the blockade on. Don't talk anymore with the Iranians. Cut the grass every now and then. Work with Venezuela and keep gasoline about $3.50 a gallon, which it is in Cincinnati, and away we go. Bill Cunningham, the Great American, live with you every Sunday night.
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0: Got Billy Cunningham, and of course tonight it's almost daybreak in Tehran. Iran told Hezbollah to start attacking IDF bases in northern Israel, causing an Israeli response. That'll give us an excuse then, for the first time since April, to send ballistic missiles to Israel. About 10 or 11 were sent. I think all were knocked down. There's been reporting that none actually caused any damage. But that's a serious matter when Iran uses ballistic missiles to attack Israel. And of course, tonight the president's asking Bibi, please don't respond. I can only imagine what would happen if some other nation sent ballistic missiles into America. What would we do? In addition to that, 2,400 drones and missiles coming in from Hezbollah to northern Israel on a regular basis. Let's continue with more. Kevin Jackson. It's coming up next about the issues of the day. Bill Cunningham with you every Sunday.
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15: Tensions rising in the Middle East. I'm Sue Guzman, Fox News. The Israeli military striking Iranian government targets in western and central parts of the country, raising concerns now of a wider escalation. We have the latest from Fox's Ashley Strohmeyer.
16: This comes hours after Iran launched at least four waves of missiles at Israel. It's the first time since an early April ceasefire was implemented. Israel says all missiles were intercepted and is now vowing to deliver a powerful response. Tehran claims the attack was in retaliation for Israel's deadly strike on Beirut on Sunday. So President Trump says Iran's strikes are certainly not going to help negotiations on the ending war front. And then he told Tehran to get back to the table and make a deal. The president also says he's not happy about Israel's attack on Beirut. And he was reportedly urging Israel's prime minister not to strike back against Iran.
15: An Iranian state television reporting the sound of explosions being heard in Isfahan, Tabriz, and Tehran. Latest back and forth attacks coming after, as she mentioned, President Trump urged Prime Minister Benjamin Netanyahu not to respond to them. Six people injured in a series of stabbings at New York's Penn Station Sunday night. There is a suspect in custody. There's no word on a motive, but it does come on the eve of President Trump's planned attendance at Game 3 of the NBA Finals at New York's Madison Square Garden, which is directly above Penn Station. Fox's C.B. Cotton.
17: The president will become the first sitting U.S. Commander-in-Chief to attend an NBA Finals game, and fans have been told to expect airport-level security. The Knicks releasing a statement that reads in part, quote, a strict no-bag policy will be in effect, and fans should make every effort to limit personal items to an absolute minimum. Fans should expect enhanced security measures when entering Madison Square Garden, including TSA-style screening procedures.
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19: That heat's going to be out there for one more day.
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23: And the words that he said that I wanted to hear was, I can fix you. And, you know, those are magic words. I was in pain, and somebody, a neurosurgeon, said I could fix you.
22: You trust he'll take care of your problem.
24: Nothing but good reports and a list of accolades that were two pages long.
25: When you talk to him, he's engaging. He seems very intelligent. He's witty. He's charming.
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1: Hi, Billy Cunningham, the great American. One of my great guests of all time is Kevin Jackson of the KevinJacksonNetwork.com. He's a nationally syndicated radio host, a political commentator, former Fox News contributor known for his sharp cultural analysis and fearless political commentary. And joining us is, of course, the same Kevin Jackson. Kevin, welcome again to the Bill Cunningham Show. Off the air, I talked about some of the issues going on now. Let's pick them off one by one. And one, the Congressional Black Caucus ain't black, because if you're a black Republican, you can't join the Congressional Black Caucus. And Debbie, right. Debbie Wasserman Schultz is having a terrible time in Southeast Florida. She, the Congressional Black Caucus is going to run two or three against her to beat her. She didn't get the memo. And so how's it a Congressional Black Caucus if black Republicans in Congress can't be admitted? Isn't it about black Democrats in the caucus, not black Americans? Same thing with reapportionment.
2: Well, the funny thing about what's going on with these guys is they're not mad. You know, the idea here is that they're getting reapportioned, and that, you know, black folks are no longer going to be able to just vote for straight up black folks. And that's a good thing, you know, because the Republicans have been doing it for decades. I mean, when Alan West was running down there, it was a mostly white district that he ran in. You got Wesley Hunt in Texas, mostly white. Byron Donald down there, same thing. So black Republicans demonstrate we don't need black voters to just vote for us, and we don't need to represent just black voters. What the Democrats were doing was effectively racial segregation, and it was the slickest thing in the world, Bill. They got black folks to self-segregate. I mean, that is the slickest kind of racism you can imagine, is to say, we're going to put all you Negroes in a corral, and then we're going to give you an overseer. And it's the Negro Project run by Margaret Sanger, except right in front of our eyes, modern day, and they've made black folks so stupid that we don't even see it. Now, I'm not talking about black conservatives like me, but I'm saying the lowest common denominator black voter doesn't even see what's going on. So, you know, if Debbie Wasserman Schultz gets caught up in it, I know Emmanuel Cleaver is going to probably lose his seat here in the Missouri area. And there's others. Al Green's out. Jazzy's out. Oh. And there'll be a bunch of others. The best thing that could happen to America is for this.
1: Because in the past, a person should be judged by their policies, not by their color. But this is not, reapportionment is not about black congressmen. It's about keeping Democrats in power. It's not about black. It's about Democrats. And, for example, in New England, there's 27 congressional seats in seven states. It's 27-0. Nobody ever complained about that. New Mexico has no Republicans. Illinois 15-2 Democrat. Doesn't represent at all. But for years, decades, Democrats have done that crap without media concern at all, didn't care. And I said this to you off the air, that Rodney King, Michael Brown in Missouri, George Floyd, Trayvon Martin, all had the ability to generate money for groups like the Southern Poverty Law Center and to cause rioting. If tonight or tomorrow a tragedy would take place and Justice Clarence Thomas was killed, or Byron Donald was killed, or Thomas Sowell was killed, or you were killed, there'd be celebration. It wouldn't be like, it'd be Clarence Thomas got what he deserved. But if I was praying to God that Obama would not be assassinated in office, the cities would burn for a month. And it had nothing to do with race, everything to do, I think, with competency. And so why is it that all of black America's organized about street takeovers, about weekend gets together in Toledo? I went to law school in Toledo. Can't do that anymore. Catholic Church in Maryland was taken over. And you celebrate people like Michael Brown, George Floyd, and Trayvon Martin, and not people like Thomas Sowell, Kevin Jackson, Clarence Thomas, and Byron Donald. Why is that?
2: Well, look at Spirit Airlines, man. You know, look at Carnival Cruise Lines. I mean, would you want to be part of any of those, the idiocy that goes on?
1: No.
2: Of course not. And here's the thing, man. They highlight the worst part of black culture. That's what the media wants you to see. They want you to see the worst part of black culture. There is not the average black person, if you pull them aside and say, hey, what do you think about Hank Johnson? What do you think about Jazzy? What do you think about Al Green and all these other, I call them congressional black circus clowns? They would tell you exactly what I'm telling you. Those people do not represent me. But the media likes clowning. They like buffooning black America. Why? Because that is what the media is about. They want people to believe that is the overwhelming consensus of black America, that everybody's that stupid. It's a bunch of chicken-head women out pulling each other's weaves out. Just pull up your X feed if you don't believe me.
1: Yeah.
2: And at the end of the day, most black people don't think this way. Now, that's not to say we're not voting overwhelmingly Democrat, but here's a dirty little secret. Black people do not vote nearly as overwhelmingly Democrat as people believe. It is the same lie that they tell you when they show you a black dude and they say, you know, he's arrested and they show Caucasian. It's the same lie. They lie about the statistics of Joe Biden's votes. They lie about the statistics of blacks committing crimes in America. They are crediting white folks for crimes of black and brown people. They lie about the votes of black people in elections because they don't want people to know that black folks and brown people are waking up. They're sick of this nonsense. They're sick of being looked at like they're idiots. We didn't vote for the guy that doesn't know how to. I mean, Joe Biden was a freaking Roomba that couldn't find his docking station half the time. I mean, and they want you to believe we looked at him and said, now that's the guy I want.
1: He's brilliant. He can solve a Rubik's Cube in 12 seconds. That guy that guy's wonderful. And on that front about black men, black women, the WNBA is now saying they're not going to wear America the 250 patch at their so-called All-Star game in about a month because too many of the membership want to talk about slavery. And I read that column. And then I see the NBA players, many on the Knicks, are very proud to have Donald Trump come to the game Monday night. They're thinking, is there a split between the black male and the black female?
2: Not as much as people want to make out. But, you know, look, first of all, the WNBA doesn't get mentioned if in reality. I mean, if it wasn't for that white girl, Caitlin Collins, we wouldn't know one other person in the WNBA. Between the two of us, we would be going, I don't know, Shaniqua? We would be guessing at names in the WNBA if it weren't for Caitlin Collins. Nobody's interested in that league. It can't survive without funding by the dude league, okay? So the idea that anybody cares what the WNBA does is ridiculous. But the media wants us to believe it because it's full of black lesbians. By the way, the being saved by this young white girl who the WNBA doesn't even want to promote. So that tells you all you need to know. And it's the same situation. I mean, what do you want to talk about? You want to talk about Plattner? What do you want to talk about? You want to talk about the L.A. Black woman
1: Farce.
2: That's running for mayor in L.A.?
1: She's a Karen, by the way. She's an absolute Karen.
2: Truly a Karen. This woman is not nobody. Look, at 30% or whatever she's getting in L.A., it tells you 60-something percent of the people in L.A. don't want her. But she's the front runner. Are you kidding me? The front runner is anybody but her.
1: Yeah.
2: So, you know, but that's what we're led to believe, that these people are, you know, impervious to scrutiny. Michelle Obama can do no wrong. Big Tish in New York, she's a hero.
1: Oh.
2: You know, Fonnie Willis is a hero.
1: Oh, and Nate and Wade, on that front, I anticipate by the end of the week, by about a week from now, it's going to be announced that Karen Bass is going to run against Neetha Raman and Spencer Platt is out. And I also anticipate that Xavier Becerra is going to run against another Democrat, Tom Steyer, instead of Steve Hilton for governor. They can't afford to have a Republican run, and the Democrats won't let them win, and they're stealing it right in front of our very eyes. And when Kristen Welker brings up on Meet the Depressed and Trump walks off, I'm thinking that's exactly the media normally gets information from the president. You don't cross-examine and argue with the president. But in this case, you can't have the Democrats will not let the Republican to run, and they're going to stuff the ballot box. I had on an expert from California, Kevin Jackson. They send out 26 million ballots a month ahead of time. And to every registered voter, which is everyone who has a driver's license, citizenship or not, everyone on government benefits, citizenship or not. So there's 26 million ballots in the state of California waiting for someone to fill out and at the last minute put it in the mailbox, and then it's counted a week or 10 days later. That is a recipe for fraud, and it's happening in real time.
2: Total fraud. Look, at the end of the day, these guys, they know all these names are going to be, you know, Rodriguez, Ramirez. I mean, it's going to be some Hispanic-sounding name. And, of course, there's nothing we can do about it because you can't protest it in California. It is a ripoff. And then they say, well, the reason why it takes us so long to count is because we accept ballots to the last day. Why don't they send them out earlier? Say we got a because they say it claims it takes 21 days if there's anybody that contested. Okay, make it 21 days before Election Day. That's the cutoff. But they won't do it because they want to do exactly what you just described. Spencer Pratt has run the best campaign. You can't run a better campaign than that guy. He probably is winning outright, to be honest with you. And the same with Steve Hilton. They have run spectacular campaigns. And there are millions of Republicans in that state who want to see different coverage. If Gavin Newsom were on the ballot, he'd probably only be getting 20-30% of the vote right now. But well, they know what will happen if a Republican, if there's ever any sanity in that state. Everything they've done and how they've tried to promote it outside of California is so that they never have to worry about winning an election again. They've lost the black vote, the youth vote, the sanity vote, and a host of other votes, so they have to create them. And Donald Trump, God bless him. People think that when he shut the border down, he was shutting it down because of immigration. He was shutting it down because it was the first step in comprehensive immigration. Look what's going on in South Carolina. They just arrested people. They arrested the owners and the HR manager of a business, along with 48 employees who were there illegally. Sure. They're doing it all over the country.
1: Sure, no
2: question.
1: That's
2: what people paid for.
1: Well, they count the Republican ballots first. Then they know the number they have to create to defeat the Republican.
2: Right.
1: So God bless Spencer Platt and Pratt and Steve Hilton. But you know the number now that has to be And they over the next week or two, I think by the 4th of July, they'll have the outcome. And they know the number. They count the Republican ballots. Then they got 23 or 24 million other ballots jumping around. Fill them out. Check the box that says I'm a U.S. citizen. Print the name if you can, sign it, vote for whoever you want to, and put it in the box, mailbox the day of the election. Here comes 14 million ballots. Got to count them in the next 7 to 10 days.
2: Well,
1: no one examines
2: they gotta
1: them.
2: Be careful this time.
1: I hope.
2: Now let me tell you why. Because Trump has got his team down there. They're looking into it now. And secondarily, they just convicted that woman who was getting people to do the homeless. And she was doing it for decades, but they only convicted her on one count. And the reason why they only needed one count was that's all you need to get the records. So I'm going to tell you this. If they do this in California, this may be the biggest godsend that we've had because it'll allow us to expose exactly what they've been doing. I would just say to California, be careful what you wish for.
1: After all these fictitious ballots come in, it's kind of odd. A Republican is ahead on Election Day. By election week, 2 weeks later, he loses. All the ballots coming in are Democrats. They know the number to cheat, and they get there. Now, lastly, we have one of these Austin Metcalf, who's dead, 17-year-old boy in Texas, Carmella with a K, 17 years old, obviously killed him. The issue is self-defense. Testimony begins on Tuesday, again, starts again. It's obvious that Carmelo Anthony went to a track meet with a knife, which is illegal. He was suspended from school at the time. The witnesses so far have testified that it was Carmelo Anthony who instigated it. He was told to leave the tent of the other team, repeatedly refused to leave, and then Austin Metcalf is dead. The activists outside of the trial, all they see is race and color. They don't see behavior. Obviously, the issue is not self-defense. If someone pushes you, and you're an expert on such things, that doesn't give you the right to kill them. You have to be proportional in your response. Give me your reaction sociologically to what's happening in Texas.
2: Well, you know, look, we've watched this slow, slippery slope happen for so long. Everybody in the audience knows if you reverse the races of these guys, then the guy that stabbed him is going to prison, right? But instead, he's raised $700,000 through a GoFundMe. Because it is a war on white folks. And it's been allowed. Look at this kid in England. They got stabbed by this guy.
1: Yeah.
2: You know, Novak or whatever his name was. This kid did nothing. You know, and then the cops were laughing at him, essentially saying, you know, we got to take care of this other guy. let me tell you, if they continue in this, but by the way, if you ever see the video of this kid, the guy that stabbed the white kid in the track meet, he's in some lady's standing out in her house. There's a video circulating of him. And she's like, what are you doing in my door? And he's like, I can stand anywhere I want. And right. she's got her ring camera, and he's a smug little son of a gun, you know? Right. And what would have happened, he'll do it in a white neighborhood, but he wouldn't do it in the hood because somebody else would have just blasted off the porch. But this is the type of stuff. We're building statues to these types of people, the George Floyds and the Michael Brown Jr.'s and the many others, while we give no homage to people like Justice Thomas, a good friend of mine, or Dr. Soul or many others. And if we continue in this mode, if white folks don't wake up and say, look, enough is enough, we can stack juries too. We can put people away. Right now, that guy, Derek Chauvin, is in prison for killing George Floyd. He had nothing to do with that man's death, but they needed a scapegoat, and Chauvin is it. Yeah. So we got to stop this, because if you don't have a country. And I'm glad President Trump got up and walked away from Kristen Welker. And said to her, if you're going to try to gaslight me, you're not getting an interview. Right. Good for him.
1: Good. He walked down. Normally, a journalist, a real one, doesn't cross-examine the president of the United States. You ask a question, he answers your question, move on to the next topic. She wanted to make a name for herself. She might be on 60 Minutes if anyone's left. I don't know,
2: She begged Bill, Mr. President, please.
1: I came here from Wisconsin. It's raining. Please. And he said, good luck, honey. Good luck. I loved it. And I love Scott Pelley. What an arrogant ass that guy is.
2: Oh, same with him. Oh. Identically the same. The guy was a jerk on 60 Minutes. They were completely biased. And he decides he's going to throw a hissy fit to the new boss. Well, guess what? If you're going to cuss the boss, you better saddle your horse, bro. So he's out of there. Good for them. I'm glad they're getting rid of him.
1: He kind of cursed out the boss during a team meeting in front of the other employees. That's called insubordination. Even Katie Couric recognized that's insubordination. Well, Kevin Jackson, it's all there. KevinJacksonNetwork.com. I got to call you more often. You're great on the topics that I certainly. Race should not be the dominant force in America today. The Democrats used race to imprison and rape and slavery. Now they're using race on the opposite way. But we got to run once again. Kevin Jackson, you're a great American. And thanks for coming on the Bill Cunningham Show. Thank you, Kevin. God bless you. Pretty good stuff. He gets it. It's a sickness loose in cultural Black America. It's not about race. It's about behavior and culture. That's the correction. Have you been to a Carnival cruise shop? Have you seen the demonstrations at graduation ceremonies or proms? Have you seen it? It's a cultural problem, not race. Let's continue with more. Bill Cunningham with you every Sunday night.
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1: I'm Billy Cunningham. Now, the media will use, for political purposes, the death of people like Michael Brown or George Floyd or Trayvon Martin and make it what it is not. The great black Americans, such as Clarence Thomas, or such as Thomas Sowell or Condoleezza Rice or Byron Donald, they don't fit the Democratic narrative of what a black person should be. And so this battle over the so-called redistricting is not about protecting black votes. It's about protecting Democrats. Not about whatsoever protecting the black votes. It's about protecting Democratic districts. And the media won't cover it. And by the way, the behavior of Kristen Welker this morning with the president was utterly ridiculous. I mean utterly ridiculous. Always great to have on Kevin Jackson. And lastly, I want to put a call into Dr. Alex McFarland of the Manosphere. He's written a great column about what's happened to men in our society. When men are diminished, when men are attacked, when men are called toxic, it has terrible consequences for all of society. Let's continue with more. Bill Cunningham, the Great American, with you every Sunday night.

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10: 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And then I had to go back and face the reality. 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
13: Bill Cunningham, the great American. Of course, I think men in general tend to be under attack, which women snicker at. Whenever I watch the races and sporting events in California, for example, where boys are beating girls, or I watch attempts by James Tallarico in Texas to talk about six different genders, which diminishes the role of men and women, I think it's evil. Alex McFarland has a show which airs weekly on NRB TV, providing biblically faithful TV. His new book is 100 Bible Questions and Answers and Prophecies and More. And he talks about the Judeo-Christian worldview, which is under attack everywhere I look. As a white Catholic practicing Catholic male, I feel like my wants and needs are diminished or eliminated. And Dr. McFarland, welcome again to the Bill Cunningham Show. And first of all, you have a great column at townhall.com, The Manosphere, Masculinity Without Virtue and Sacrifice. There's a crisis in manhood. We're told as men to produce children, but don't become husbands. We're told don't be the leaders of your family. One other factoid, in 1960, which was seemed like the Dark Ages, 66 years ago, in 1960, 70% of black boys and black girls were raised in two-parent households. Now it's 24%. In 1960, 91% of white boys were raised in two-parent households. Now it's down to about 32%. Diminishing the role of masculinity. Explain the essence of your column at townhall.com.
14: Well, thanks, Bill, for having me on. You are a great American, sir, and I appreciate always being on with you. You know, manosphere is a word that's come about as kind of an explanation against this cultural contempt for men. Now, you know, for so much of Western civilization and certainly in, you know, Christianity, manhood was defined as, you know, maturity, humility, courage, commitment, sacrifice. But for decades now, in the aftermath of the feminist movement of the 70s and up to now gender confusion, manhood and masculinity has been condemned. And, you know, if a male acts, you know, strong and masculine, and is that, you know, quiet but strong leader, they say, oh, that's toxic masculinity. So manosphere is kind of understandable because it's birthed out of real frustration.
13: Yeah.
14: Males feeling like they're not valued. Men are just, you know, sperm donors and wage earners.
13: Yeah.
14: In other words, like you said, we are to help bring children into the world, but we're not allowed to be the fathers and the daddies. And then we are allowed to work till death and pay the bills, but we're not valued. We're not respected. And I'm not saying the manosphere is right. This idea, men, they're like, okay, so I'm just, you know, I'm supposed to be strong but silent. Well, in the manosphere, men glorify just, you know, being a gym rat, building up cartoon-level muscles, you know, using women and throwing them away, just being male to the nth degree without commitment, without self-sacrifice. And in the manosphere, males are very often, they can be manipulative, controlling, and emotionally detached. And so the irony is this: radical feminism and the hypermasculine manosphere reduce men and women to eternal adversaries locked in this perpetual power struggle. Neither one is a vision of the mutual dignity that God designed us to experience.
13: And, you know, the family life... I'm a bit of an anthropologist when it comes to human activity going back tens of thousands of years. The only reason that humankind survived is that men and women in their own way became husbands and wives. They stayed stationary in one place, and that the man was the, shall we say, the hunter, and the woman was the gatherer, and the roles worked perfectly. And family structure, which is unique in most of the world, raising young all the way through 18 years of age, and men decided to stay with women, women decided to stay with men, and then all of a sudden, humankind greatly exceeded expectations. Today, Dr. McFarland, when I went to law school, we had two women in our class out of 80 as freshmen in law school. When my wife went to law school 20 years later, it was the first class at University of Cincinnati where the majority were female. And now, jump ahead another 30 years, the great majority of graduates out of colleges are female. Two-thirds graduate, and one-third are men. In law school, the great majority of the graduates are female. And medical school, the great majority of those in medical school are female. When I go to the bench, and certainly in my part of the world, the great majority of judges are female. Females are doing magnificently compared to males who are diminished and demoralized, and they don't know their place in our society. And young men are getting a simple message that you're unwelcome. And that you make a point that public schools now patronize male competitiveness and risk-taking. And when disciplined properly, can become courage, resistance, and ambition. And the consequences are everywhere. You say men have withdrawn from marriage. Men have withdrawn from church. Men have withdrawn from civic life. And fatherlessness continues to devastate communities. Men feel socially disposable. Yes, have sex, but then leave, and government will pay for your misbehavior. Can you smell what I'm cooking?
14: Yeah, you nailed it. You nailed it so correctly, so correctly. And you're right. Civilization was built, and not to mention this is God's design and the ideal scenario. But one man, one woman for one lifetime, a committed marriage with God's help, bringing children into the world and raising children, and the family unit, which is the absolute glue that holds society together. The family unit is preserved, valued, and perpetuated. And let me just say this, Bill, and I commend you that we're having this conversation. I so appreciate it. You know, 35 years of being in the pastorate is very informative. And, you know, I guess it's just one of the occupational hazards of being a minister. I've done a lot of funerals. Here's the deal, and it's food for thought for everybody. I've been at the bedside of a lot of dying people, and at the bottom of the page, when you're about to leave this world, all you're going to care about is God and family. And I've been in so many hospitals, so many

0: So don't, you want to use them for one or two purposes, discard them. And that's a awful, that's an awful message for society in general. And men that are faithful, protect their children, honor women, go to work every day, tell the truth, and stand firm. I sound like Charlie Kirk almost. His three principles of life were God, number one, family, number two, and America, number three. And when I talk about the uber liberalism today, God doesn't exist. The family is irrelevant. And America is so corrupt that those who hate this country the most want to stay here. For example, if we were so bad, everybody in the entire world would want to come here. And those who criticize America the most want to stay here the most firmly. And so they're lying to you. If you take God, family, and America, pretty good principles right there.
1: Right on, man. Hey, I've been to five of the seven continents. Everywhere I go, people are like, please, take my children to America, raise my kids in America. And of course, we don't do that. But yeah, I mean, the left, they've got some false ideologies. They love to denigrate and trash America, and yet they want to stay here in the land of milk and honey. Mm. And folks, let me just say this too. These midterm elections are so imperative. We must vote for constitutionalists who believe in moral truth. We need to elect people that know what a male or a female is. We need to put America first, to keep the borders secure, be a friend to Israel. And so, folks, I beg of you, vote godly, vote wisely, but vote, because these midterms are very critical for the future of our country.
0: Now, lastly, Dr. Alex McFarland, there's going to be a vote. I think the midterms are critical. The next 2 years could be good. The next 2 years after November could be awful. But James Tallarico, who's running for the Senate in Texas, coins himself as like a minister of God. He said, among other things, quote, God is both masculine and feminine and everything in between. God is non-binary. He claims there's six different genders. He claims atheists are more Christ-like than people like you. And then he also describes Jesus Christ as a radical feminist. Your reaction?
1: Well, James Tallarico is a wolf in sheep's clothing. And let me say, I've been studying this guy's statements for a year. And I want to say this. One of the major news networks, everybody would know, has spent 6 months trying to get he and I on a panel together. And he said he would do it, then he backed out. And we were going, because we were going, I've been an ordained minister for 30 years, multiple degrees from multiple institutions. I've spoken in 2,200 churches in the Western Hemisphere, served on every board. I was president of a seminary. So, you know, Tallarico goes to a seminary in Texas that prides itself on not having a doctrinal statement. It's a woke, vacuous, believes nothing. So Tallarico is a coward. Tallarico is a coward. This is Alex McFarland. We've been invited to be on one of the major national networks to talk about what does the Bible truly say. And he backed out because he knows that he's selling his soul for an attempt for political gain. And he's made all these statements that are heretical. And Mr. Tallarico, let me say this. Please listen, sir. Your soul is in jeopardy. James 3, verse 1 says, do not aspire to be a preacher or teacher, because you'll receive all the more condemnation for false teaching. And so Tallarico is promoting unbiblical, ungodly, un-American, unconstitutional statements, because he's trying to, you know, ride wokeness to elected office. Young man, your soul is in jeopardy. Repent of your heresy. Turn to Jesus and believe his word. I still welcome the chance to have a theological discussion with you. But young man, your eternity hangs in the balance for a mess of political pottage. And so we need to pray for Tallarico, number one, to get right with God, but number two, to never hold elected office, because he's precisely what is wrong with America and the Democrat Party.
0: I doubt he'll pick up that call.

0: think he is what it is. The media loves him. They love Graham Plattner. They love individuals who trash the country. And I love individuals, especially immigrants and Democrats, who claim this is such a terrible place to be. Then they fight like hell to stay here, which is hypocrisy in and of itself. But, Doctor, we got to run. Dr. Alex McFarland, you're everywhere. And if you want to go to townhall.com, the Manosphere, I think men now are under assault every which way. Men should become husbands and fathers, become a husband, then a father, and be the head of your family in the correct way. And media doesn't like that much talk either, because everything is about personal misbehavior. Everything's about things that don't matter in life. But the greatest joys in my life, Dr. Alex McFarland, as becoming a husband, and then a father, and then a grandfather. The great, on my deathbed, if I have time to reflect upon my life, I'm not going to think about an article I didn't read, or a car I didn't buy, or some golf game where I bogeyed a hole I shouldn't have. I'm going to think about the lack of time I spent with my family and with my friends and with my God. That's what I'm going to reflect upon. It's not going to be anything. It's not going to be temporal things. It's going to be the important stuff. And I want to have a smile on my face when my eyes close for the last time. And
1: indeed. And you step into the presence of Christ. You've served him well. God bless you, brother.
0: And God bless America. Dr. Alex McFarland, thank you very much. Let's continue. Thank you, Doc.
1: Thank you, sir.
0: God bless you. Let's continue with more. Bill Cunningham, the Great American, live with you every Sunday night.
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0: All right, Billy Cunningham, the great American, thanks for listening tonight. Kind of began with things relatively uncertain in the Middle East, and now there's reporting, as I go off the air, it's a daybreak in Tehran that IDF is not paying attention to what the president asked Netanyahu not to do. And according to his media reports tonight, he's doing just the opposite. That is, he is responding to those sites inside Iran that sent some ballistic missiles his way earlier today. Headline: Israel confirms strikes on Iran, explosions reported across multiple Iranian cities as day breaks in Tehran. And I don't know. At some point, we have to finish this off the best that we can. I like the idea. I started with you about 3 hours ago and said the following. What if we maintain the blockade ad infinitum for a long time? And we develop more of the resources out of Venezuela, which will take 3 to 6 more months. Between Venezuela and America, we have all the capabilities to supply the world with oil, natural gas products, and fertilizer, and then keep the blockade in effect until there's an overthrow of the Iranian government by the Iranian people, which is unlikely but possible. Because if you're a member of the Revolutionary Guard, you want to kill everybody and die in the process. You want your wife, your children dead, and they will not stop until they are stopped. And I hope Benjamin Netanyahu tonight, the reporting is multiple Iranian cities are under attack by the IDF. And there's been some reporting that America is helping with satellite technology, but not yet American forces. We'll see what happens down the road. Especially want to thank James Herson giving us an update on the L.A. situation. It appears once again that the Democrats count the Republican ballots first and have a number they have to use to defeat Spencer Pratt or Steve Hilton. And likely that's going to happen later in the week. As reporting tonight, it's already occurred. Let's see what happens. Thanks for listening. Bill Cunningham, the great American, with you and all great Americans. And pray to God Almighty tonight with you every Sunday night.
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18: The battle rages on. I'm Ted Lindner, Fox News. Israel saying it launched several strikes against Iran this weekend after Tehran unleashed a barrage of missiles on Israel in a sudden escalation of the conflict and forcing civilians into shelters while threatening retaliation against U.S. and Israeli targets. Fox's Ashley Strohmeyer with the latest for us tonight.
19: This comes hours after Iran launched at least four waves of missiles at Israel. It's the first time since an early April ceasefire was implemented. Israel says all missiles were intercepted and is now vowing to deliver a powerful response. Tehran claims the attack was in retaliation for Israel's deadly strike on Beirut on Sunday. So President Trump says Iran strikes are certainly not going to help negotiations on the ending war front. And then he told Tehran to get back to the table and make a deal. The president also says he's not happy about Israel's attack on Beirut. And he was reportedly urging Israel's prime minister not to strike back against Iran.
18: President Trump warning Tehran to get back to the table and make a deal. Meantime, six people injured in a series of stabbings at New York City's Penn Station Sunday night, a suspect now in custody. The stabbing happening on the eve of President Trump's planned attendance at Game 3 of the NBA Finals at Madison Square Garden that is just directly above Penn Station. Fox's C.B. Cotton.
20: The president will become the first sitting U.S. commander-in-chief to attend an NBA Finals game, and fans have been told to expect airport-level security. The Knicks releasing a statement that reads in part, quote, a strict no-bag policy will be in effect and fans should make every effort to limit personal items to an absolute minimum. Fans should expect enhanced security measures when entering Madison Square Garden, including TSA-style screening procedures. Guests are strongly encouraged to arrive at least 2 hours before tip-off to allow additional time for screening and entry.
18: The NYPD says no watch parties will be permitted outside the garden. 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
23: 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Sports.
1: Due to President Trump attending Game 3 of the NBA Finals on Monday, watch parties at Madison Square Garden have been canceled due to security reasons. Fans with tickets are informed to arrive 2 hours before game time due to TSA-like security checkpoints. Now, tickets for tomorrow's game are the most expensive for any NBA Finals game, ranging from $9,000 to $500,000 at MSG. However, Knicks fans understand this once-in-a-lifetime event.
3: Of course, I think the prices is absurd. Again, I don't. Why? 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You know what I'm saying? 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
17: The regular New Yorker can't afford it. But for those who can, enjoy it. You know what I mean?
1: Across the pond, Alexander Zverev beat Flavio Cabolli in 5 sets to capture the French Open. It's his first major title. And Chicago Bulls 3-time NBA champion Stacey King has died at the age of 59. No cause of his death was given. That's sports. I'm Daryl Joyner.
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30: That was the moment when I realized I got to do something. 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It has completely changed my life.
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5: Israel and Iran since the April truce. Meanwhile, Lebanon is experiencing severe instability as the latest U.S. brokered ceasefire with Israel has gone nowhere. The vague agreement has failed to stop daily violence, with both sides trading strikes and accusations of violating the truce. And oil prices are actively trading higher, with global benchmark Brent crude around $95.30 a barrel and U.S. West Texas Intermediate near $92.60 a barrel. George?
6: Thank you, Tom. Charles R. Smith with us here. Charles, it doesn't seem to have any end, does it?
7: Well, let's see. How long have we been talking about Ukraine?
6: Yeah.
7: Let's put it this way. What's going on is basically the Iranian government is trying to take some pressure off their proxy, Hezbollah. And they managed to dig out a few ballistic missiles and launch them. No surprise there. The Israelis struck back. No surprise there. So at the moment, we're more or less at a tete-a-tete. Of course, we also had the Iranians earlier this week strike Kuwaiti International Airport, which, of course, is a war crime and an international violation. So again, you know, more fun and games. We also have the final threat coming out of Tehran, which is they are going to try to reactivate their Houthi allies in an attempt to cut off the Red Sea, in addition to cutting off the Straits of Hormuz. Now, the problem that they're running into right now is the U.S. Navy is still managing to sneak out a few tankers every day. Nobody's broadcasting this loudly, but it's happening. And the U.S. Navy has cut off all naval traffic to Iran. The mainstream media does not want to tell you that the Iranians have run out of space to store their oil and are now shutting down oil wells to try to avoid damaging them permanently.
6: When we talk to you in July, Charles, let's hope this ends. Residents in the Philippines were rattled by a powerful magnitude 7.8 earthquake today, triggering a tsunami warning across the region there. For generations, we have viewed death as a sudden event, a moment when the lights simply go out. But a recent scientific study presented to the American Association for the Advancement of Science is arguing that the death should officially be reclassified as a negotiable condition. Researchers have discovered the neural findings and elements of human consciousness can continue for up to 90 minutes after the heart stops and a person is declared clinically dead. Here to explain what seems to be like scientific validation of life after death is Sandra Champlain, host of Shades of the Afterlife. Hi, Sandra.
8: Oh, hey, George, and you're exactly right on this. There's an interesting study backing it up. You know, for decades, we thought that when the heart stopped, the brain just powered itself down like an unplugged television. But researcher Anna Fowler and her team at Arizona State University analyzed massive amounts of neuroelectric data from cardiac arrest survivors, and the results are incredible. They discovered that death isn't an instant switch being flipped. It's actually a gradual, interruptible process. They found that up to 20% of people who survive cardiac arrest describe vivid, conscious experiences during periods when they were clinically dead with absolutely no measurable brain activity. And the physical evidence supports this. Fowler's team reported that for up to 90 minutes after the heart stops, intense neural firings are still going off in the brain. Fowler described it as a shifting landscape where consciousness and meaning persist far longer than biology ever suggested. So there's a great takeaway for all of us in this. So think of a sunset. When the sun dips below the horizon, it hasn't stopped existing. It's just moved out of our immediate view. And science is finally catching up to what we've known all along. Even when the physical body reaches its horizon, our awareness is still very much shining, still experiencing, and still very much alive. Thank you, George.
6: Amazing. And what's new with Shades of the Afterlife, Sandra?
8: Well, episode 294 just came out. It's called Arriving in Heaven and Overcoming Earthly Skepticism. So what it's like when we cross over into what many call the Summerland, and we even include a meditation to connect with your loved ones beyond the veil.
6: Thank you, Sandra. In a moment, Kevin Matthews, radio superstar, joins us with an incredible story about the Blessed Mother, the Mother of Jesus, next on Coast to Coast.

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3: And welcome back to Coast. George Norrie with you, Kevin Matthews with us, four-time Radio Hall of Fame nominee and author, several books including Broken Mary and Mary's Roadie. We'll talk about them. Kevin Matthews became one of the most popular radio personalities in the country. Kevin spoke to more than 10 million fans out of Chicago and the Midwest weekly. And then in 2006 and 8, doctors told Kevin he might die of cancer. In the winter of 2011, on just a normal day, God led Kevin to a dumpster. He'll tell you about that incredible story. What Kevin found at his dumpster would become the subject of his two best-selling books, a major movie release, and a blessing from Pope Leo. Kevin, welcome to the program.
4: Well, George, it is such an honor to be with you. You, my friend, are a treasure, and it's an honor.
3: Well, I want to tell you a little secret. Back in 1986, okay. I'm from St. Louis, back and forth.
4: Okay.
3: Mm-hmm. I used to listen to you on KWK.
4: I think you were the only one then, George. I do, but I didn't know that, and that means a lot to me. I seriously, George, it's such an honor to be with you and your audience.
3: You did a great job. Do you still do impressions of Ronald Reagan?
5: I can, yes. Yes, I can, yes, George, if I have to.
4: I still, not any new ones. I haven't been asked to do any new ones, so I've been busy with our Blessed Mother.
3: And now you're living in my home state of Michigan, aren't you?
4: Yes, I am. This is where I was born in Michigan, and I went to a college over on the west side in Grand Valley, in just outside Grand Rapids, Michigan. So I'm back with my wife, and this is where we met and had a son, and it's a little calmer over here, if you will, out of than Chicago. I miss Chicago immensely.
3: You were a giant there. You did a great job.
4: Oh, my goodness, George. I'll tell you what. We were a petri dish between what we were doing on radio and what was happening just in on television with Jenny Jones and Mort Downey and Phil Donahue, this new lady Oprah. And it was just a petri dish of what was happening socially. And the world just was glued to it. And it was a fascinating place and still is. Unfortunately, it looks like the Bears are going to be going to Hammond, Indiana. And so those pieces are starting to fall apart a little bit.
3: Will they still be the Chicago Bears if they move to Indiana?
4: I think so, because you've got so many other teams around the country that have moved, especially in New York and whatnot. I don't know. I'm glad I'm out of that frying pan right now, because, boy, that is a hot button right now. I don't think people are in Chicago. You're from the south side of Chicago, like our Pope is. I don't think he's going to call them the Hammond Bears. It's Chicago or nothing.
3: Will Chicagoans still go to the games in Indiana?
4: I think so, actually. I think parking is going to be cheaper. Oh, and yeah. It's not, you know, it's not that far away, George. And that whole area is so, all it can do is get it better. And so I hope so, because the McCaskies and that franchise is the NFL. And as long as they put a good team on the field, no matter if it's in Hammond or Chicago, people will watch. They want a winning team. And I'll tell you what, they're on their way. And it's going to be interesting to see this year how they're under a lot of pressure now because of the move. And but I think the Chicago Bears are going to be in the Super Bowl this year.
3: Back in 2010-11, you stumbled across a dumpster. What made you decide to go searching through a dumpster?
4: Well, I look back now, George, and I can honestly say I've had 15 years to kind of process all this. And 15 years ago, I left radio and I was at the height of my career in Chicago. And suddenly for some reason, I couldn't move one morning, and I thought I was having a stroke. And eventually, doctors thought, they took an MRI and they noticed that I had this huge growth in my brain, and they thought it was cancer. Where it was located, they wouldn't be able to operate. So I was 2 weeks away from getting a biopsy, and they found out that it was a very rare form of MS, multiple sclerosis. Mm-hmm. And at that time, I didn't even know what that was. So my wife and I were happy about that. At least it wasn't brain cancer. But, you know, the battle to fight that really was tough. And it cost me my job, because I couldn't do radio like I could. And it cost me my job. And so I'm unemployed. I have this new disease, MS, I'm trying to cope with. One Saturday, I was driving to get barbecue supplies, believe it or not. And I heard a voice. And George, I can honestly say, because I've talked to so many priests and whatnot, what I heard was the Holy Spirit. And the Holy Spirit said, get your wife some flowers. And what I've learned about God is there's no such thing as a coincidence. I look up and here's a flower shop. And I thought, my wife has been such an angel through all this, my career. I drove in, I parked the car, I got out of my car and started to walk towards the flower shop. And over to my left, I saw this blue dumpster. And on the ground next to this blue dumpster, I could tell I was about 10 yards away from the dumpster. And I could tell that on the ground was a statue of the Virgin Mary. And I slowly walked over to it, and I'm looking at the Virgin Mary, the statue, and she's on her back. She's broken in half at the waist. Her hands are gone. She's sunk in the mud. She's covered in garbage. And George, at that moment, I'm looking at the Virgin Mary, and I hear the voice of Jesus Christ say to me, "Will you deny me? Will you deny my mother?" Very stern. Will you deny me? Will you deny my mother? And George, I had no idea what to do. And I started to walk towards the door, and I go into the flower shop. The clerk says, "Can I help you?" And I said, "I really want to buy that statue of the Virgin Mary that is laying next to the dumpster outside." And she said, "Oh, no, no, no, no, no. That's a family heirloom. It's not for sale." And George, I heard the voice again of Christ say, "Will you deny me? Will you deny my mother?" And I close my eyes, and George, I'm a born Catholic, but I wasn't a good Catholic at that time. I was a zombie Catholic. And for the first time, I closed my eyes and I quickly said, "Help me, God." And George, what came out of my mouth next, I have no idea where it came from. I said, "I will give you money to nuns that live out around here, if I can have the statue." And the woman looked at me and she goes, "I know your voice. You're Kevin Matthews. Are you Kevin Matthews?" And I said, "Yes, I am." She said, "You got fired recently. What happened?" It opened up a door. It opened up a door. I was able to convince her that I will give money to nuns that live out around here. George, I have no idea what I'm talking about. But she let me take the statue. I put it in my truck. I took it home, made a little bed in the garage. And I called a priest that I know. And I said, "I found this statue of the Virgin Mary. Where can I get her fixed?" He told me of a monument maker, and in the spring, I took her out, and the monument maker looked at her and said, "Oh, I can put her back together. I'll paint her. I'll put new hands on her, and she won't look broken." And George, for the first time in my life, since the cancer and being fired and everything, I literally cried in front of this man. I said, "Don't you touch her. She's broken like me. Just keep her broken. She's broken Mary." And he just said, "Okay." And he kept her broken, and she has no hands. And I took her home, put her in my dining room. And George, for the next 3 years, she became my volleyball. If you saw the movie Castaway with Tom Hanks.
3: Tom Hanks, yeah.
4: Yes, she became my volleyball. Every morning I'd get up, you know, and I'm smoking back then. I got a mullet and coffee. "Hey, Mary." And we'd look at what's online. And I got closer to Christ because of this statue. And what was happening, 2 years went by, and this priest that I'm getting to know now better said, he said, "George, hey, don't you owe nuns money?" And I go, "What are you talking about?" "The nuns that you were talking about to the floral, woman at the floral shop, they're Franciscans. They're out in Lowell, Michigan." And so we took the statue, and I told these nuns how I found her and I kept her broken. And I said, "I kept her broken because we're all broken, but we're loved by God." And that night, George, changed my life, because I did pay the nuns money. And on the way home, Father Mark called me and he said, "You know, that's a beautiful homily. Would you come to Mass on this next Sunday and do all three Masses, the 7, the 10, the 11:30?
3: Wow.
4: Bring the statue. I'll start the homily. You finish it." And again, we're all broken. We're loved by God. And George, at that time, I'd done a lot of stand-up with, I mean, Chris Farley and Seinfeld and I was used to comedy and radio, but I'd never done a church before. And George, I'll never forget the first Mass I did. I have the statue, and I say to the parishioners, I said, "This statue I found next to a dumpster." And I said, "She doesn't belong to me. She belongs to the broken. So if you are broken, take her." And I got done with the first Mass, and just as I'm ending, I hear Jesus Christ again say to me, "George, say a Hail Mary for my mother." Now, George, I haven't said a Hail Mary since fourth grade, when a nun is literally taking gum out of my mouth, trying to teach me the Hail Mary. And I got through the Hail Mary. I said it. And then the 10 o'clock Mass, same thing. I said, "She's belongs to the broken. Take her." And I get done with the 10. I hear Jesus say a Hail Mary for my mother. I say a Hail Mary. I get through it. I go to Father Mark. I say, "Father, I don't want to do the 11:30 Mass because I'm dying up here." He said, "Kevin, turn around." And there were people on their knees. There were a line to just pay grace to our Blessed Mother. And I did that 11:30 Mass. And again, Christ said, "Say a Hail Mary for my mother." And I would not hear the voice of Jesus Christ for another 3 years in 2019, when I took the statue back to Chicago and we had a march of 8,000 people. She went from a dumpster to a bed of roses.
3: We'll hear more of this story in a second, Kevin. Kevin Matthews with us with this incredible story of Jesus's Mother Mary. Here's our first emerging artist, the Order Infernal of the Black Flame from Santa Clarita, California. The name of the song, Dracula's Lounge.
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1: And welcome back to Coast, George Norrie with you, Kevin Matthews with us as we talk about this incredible story about the Mary, the mother of Jesus, saved his life, literally. Kevin, is the statue glued back together or is it still in pieces?
7: No, it is. It's a heavy concrete. It's an older statue. And it's nearly 70 pounds. And she was broken completely in half at the waist. So they put her back together. Her hands are still missing. She's chipped and whatnot, but there is not a scratch on her face, which is remarkable to me. And it's just an absolute beautiful image of our Blessed Mother, Mary.
1: When I was a little kid, my mother would take me to prayer sessions that her relatives would put on. And some priest or somebody would show up with a statue of the Blessed Virgin Mary, and it would sometimes cry. It literally had a tear coming down its eyes. And it was a miracle. People would pray to this, and he'd take it to another city. It was incredible.
7: Right. Those are the Fatima. They may be the Fatima statues that are still on tour, George. And yeah, it's our Blessed Mother is amazing. And my hierarchy in my Catholic faith is, of course, God is my father, Jesus, my brother. And it was Jesus who literally sent me to the dumpster where I found this statue that represents his mother. And it was Jesus, I know now, saying, I'm going to leave you with my mother and she's going to clean you up. And the last 15 years, my life has completely changed, George. And also, this whole journey, I made a covenant with God 2 years ago. I said, God, I don't know what I'm doing with all of this, what you want me to do. But I said, Jesus, you are the shepherd of shepherds. Let me just be a shepherd dog. And any lambs that come to me, I'll move them back to you without biting and barking. That is what I do here. I am nothing more than a shepherd dog. God is the king. And I am so blessed to be with the Blessed.

0: And George, there is no question that I would have died and I would be in hell. But at the same time, everyone listening right now, God loves us and wants us to repent. And repent means change. And I certainly have changed. I've changed. And I'm devoted to my Catholic Church, which was built by Jesus Christ in 33 AD at the cross. And I love what I do now because I'm just that shepherd dog and I'm moving lambs back to Christ. And people in this world, I'll tell you, George, I've been to penitentiaries with Our Lady of the Broken. I've seen the most broken. People want to be loved. If we could peel back the onion on all this hate in the world, every one of us wants to be loved, and we are loved by God. And I don't care what you've done, you can be forgiven, and all you have to do is go back. Go back.
1: Now, you said it's 70 pounds. How tall is
0: Yes.
1: it?
0: She is almost about 4 foot.
1: Wow.
0: So she's rather large, and I had to take her to Rome. And this is what's interesting. I went with a priest to Rome to meet with Pope Leo. And I normally carry her in this big case, and she was 3 pounds overweight. We couldn't fly her into Switzerland, which meant we had to take her out of the case. So here we are on board a plane going through Chicago O'Hare Airport with this statue of the Virgin Mary, going through O'Hare, eventually getting through Rome Airport. In Rome, the flight attendants, they want to see Mary. The pilots want Mary to fly with her, and they're calling her Maria. And we show the pictures of, look at Maria is with the Pope, Papa. And it was so beautiful because God did not want her in a case. God wants to show off his daughter. And that's exactly what we did. We're flying, and Father Joshua Caswell, my dear friend in Chicago, he's holding this 70-pound statue and buckled up in the seat next to her. And it was an amazing trip. But the world wants to see God. They want to see love. And that's what we did when we went to Rome to meet the Pope.
1: And this experience turned into two best-selling books, a
0: Yeah.
1: movie called Broken Mary, the Kevin Matthews
0: Yes.
1: story.
0: Yes.
1: And wherever you go, you get high marks.
0: Oh, we have so many people asking if I can come and speak. And everybody, you can get a hold of me through brokenmary.com. And I just got back from Washington, D.C. today. I was speaking there yesterday, and I'm on my way to Wisconsin and Boston and Los Angeles. So I'm Mary's roadie. I truly am. I'm there because, again, we're all broken, but we're loved by God. That is the message we bring. And there is something about Mary. I just absolutely love Mary. She is the mother of the Lamb. And, I just got back from Lourdes, France. And George, I'm sure you're familiar about Lourdes and Bernadette
1: Oh, yeah,
0: Soubirous.
1: absolutely.
0: And I'll tell you what, I was surrounded by the broken in Lourdes. And our Blessed Mother came to me, George. And I was in my hotel room, and I'd been down to the grotto, and I went back to rest. But the Holy Spirit said, go back to the grotto. And I did. And George, suddenly I was surrounded by over 800 people in wheelchairs. And I said, Mary, we are surrounded by the broken. And our Blessed Mother said, the broken aren't in the chairs. The broken are the ones walking. The ones walking away from my son. And still, that is in her heart. How many people are walking away from Christ? That is what truly hurts our mother. Jesus wants us to come back to him, come back to the Father. And that's how come my work's never done. I'm with Mary, the mother of Jesus, Our Lady of Sorrows, and she wants us to return to her son. And I'm very humbled to be doing this.
1: What did Pope Leo think?

0: think of the statue?
1: When I saw Pope Leo, I wasn't nervous. I went with Father Josh, and here these two assistants are holding the statue, and he looks and says, "Why is she broken?" And I said, I found her at a dumpster, Holy Father, and I put her back together and kept her broken because I'm broken. And we're all broken. We're all broken, but we're loved by God. And he stopped for a minute. He said, "We are all broken. The world is broken." And he loved what she represents. And he says, from now on, and he blessed her, she is Our Lady of the Broken. And she will go and she will give comfort to those of us that are broken, which means she comforts the whole world, because the whole world is broken, but we are loved by God.
0: Kevin, you said earlier that if you had not found the statue, you'd be headed for hell. You weren't that bad a guy, were you?
1: No, I wasn't. But at the same time, I called myself a zombie Catholic back there then, George, because I got married, you know, and we had children. Of course, they went through their sacraments, but I really haven't learned to love God until recently, the last 15 years. When I was growing up as a child, I feared God. And that was because of the environment I was in. And I know that God never always loved me. But at the same time, you know, I didn't always obey God. I broke his commandments. And I had mortal sin on my soul. And since then, it's been gone through the sacrament of confession, George. But I think people should honestly take a look and ask themselves, if you were to die tonight after the show, where are you going to go? You're either going to go to heaven, hell, or purgatory. And if you don't believe in purgatory, as my friend Father Mark Beard would say, well, now you're down to two places, heaven or hell. You're going to go to either one. And we need to prepare ourselves. We send ourselves to hell, not God. I earned my stay in hell because of the sins I committed. And I've since changed. And I owe it all to God.
0: Do you think the statue healed you?
1: The statue is obviously a statue made in a statue factory, maybe in Cleveland, Ohio, just pressing out all these Marys. But I do know, George, without a doubt, where this statue is, God is, our brother Jesus and Mary is, without a doubt. But spiritually, I know that Mary is with us right now, George, as we speak. And so Mary did what she was asked to do by Jesus. Clean me up. And that's what Mary does. That's what I love. And George, at this time, I have done, again, so many things. What we've done with this statue when in Chicago, when we had 8,000 march, and she's on a bed of roses, 8,000 through the city of Chicago, all police, all fire, people from, it was on a Friday, and 8,000 people marched and walked and sang. And if we just take time to stop and give thanks to God, this world can find peace. Look what's happening right now in the Middle East. Look what's happening in New York with the stabbing and just what happens within a 24-hour news cycle. Folks, you need God. And it's never too late. It is never too late. God loves the broken. And I can't say it enough. We all want to be loved, and we all are broken, but we are loved by God. And this statue is absolutely beautiful. She was blessed by the Pope. The Pope is such a beautiful human being who's got the weight of the world on his shoulders. But I know the Pope is for this position, and I absolutely adore this Pope. You know, when I was getting this statue blessed by our Holy Father, I thought to myself, not only is the Holy Father blessing this statue that I found in a dumpster, but so is the first disciple, Peter, and Jesus Christ. And it was humbling, George. It was humbling.
0: Do you know the story behind the statue, how it broke in two?
1: I don't. I really didn't want to try to find out. I thought I better get this statue and just be done with it. I've heard that, you know, it's always college students and, you know, maybe too many kegs of beer and let's, you know, go on those kind of adventures. But no, I don't. I don't. And since then, everything has moved. The dumpster's not even there anymore. And sometimes, George, I as I tell you, of all people, George Norrie on Coast to Coast, I almost wonder when I went back just a few years ago and there's no dumpster, did this really happen at all? Am I in heaven already? It's so surreal what is happening. It is so surreal because I'm surrounded by God.
0: What do you say to some that say, I don't believe in God?
1: God believes in you.
0: And do they accept that?
1: I think they do. I think they do. And sometimes it's almost, I appreciate people that don't believe as opposed to those who pretend to believe. There's a prayer that I love. It's, my God, I believe, I adore, I hope, and love you. I beg pardon for those who do not believe, who do not adore, who do not love and hope with you. It's, George, God gives us freedom to believe or not to believe. And I just look at life around me and know that there is something far bigger than me, far bigger than me.
0: We're going to come back in a moment with Kevin Matthews and take phone calls. A couple of his books include Broken Mary, Mary's Roadie, My Travels with Mary, the Mother of Jesus. His film is called Broken Mary, the Kevin Matthews story as well. Back with your calls and Kevin Matthews in a moment. Here's our next emerging artist, Mike Murrer Band from a hidden location. The name of the song, Pearl.
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7: The battle rages on. I'm Ted Lindner, Fox News. Israel saying it launched several strikes against Iran this weekend after Tehran unleashed a barrage of missiles on Israel in a sudden escalation of the conflict and forcing civilians into shelters while threatening retaliation against U.S. and Israeli targets. Fox's Ashley Strohmeyer with the latest for us tonight.
8: This comes hours after Iran launched at least four waves of missiles at Israel. It's the first time since an early April ceasefire was implemented. Israel says all missiles were intercepted and is now vowing to deliver a powerful response. Tehran claims the attack was in retaliation for Israel's deadly strike on Beirut on Sunday. So President Trump says Iran strikes are certainly not going to help negotiations on the ending war front. And then he told Tehran to get back to the table and make a deal. The president also says he's not happy about Israel's attack on Beirut. And he was reportedly urging Israel's prime minister not to strike back against Iran.
7: President Trump warning Tehran to get back to the table and make a deal. Meantime, six people injured in a series of stabbings at New York City's Penn Station Sunday night. A suspect now in custody. The stabbing happening on the eve of President Trump's planned attendance at Game 3 of the NBA Finals at Madison Square Garden that is just directly above Penn Station. Fox's C.B. Cotton.
9: The president will become the first sitting U.S. commander-in-chief to attend an NBA Finals game, and fans have been told to expect airport-level security. The Knicks releasing a statement that reads in part, quote, a strict no-bag policy will be in effect and fans should make every effort to limit personal items to an absolute minimum. Fans should expect enhanced security measures when entering Madison Square Garden, including TSA-style screening procedures. Guests are strongly encouraged to arrive at least 2 hours before tip-off to allow additional time for screening and entry.
7: The NYPD says no watch parties will be permitted outside the garden. 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
13: President Trump is expected to attend Game 3 of the NBA Finals as the New York Knicks host the San Antonio Spurs at Madison Square Garden Monday night. Enhanced security measures will be in place. The Knicks announced that MSG and the U.S. Secret Service are enforcing TSA-style screening procedures and a strict no-bag policy. The Yankees waited until their final at-bat to take down the Red Sox 6-1 from the Bronx. Cody Bellinger broke a 1-1 tie in the bottom of the eighth inning with a solo homer. Yankees manager Aaron Boone says they can win without Aaron Judge.
14: But we're capable of playing really good baseball. And, you know, I thought we did a lot really well today and leading up to that big inning. But, we got grown-ups in the room for sure.
13: And former Chicago Bulls player and current NBA broadcaster Stacey King has died at the age of 59. King was a member of the Bulls' first three-peat in the early 90s and was a broadcaster for the team. That's sports. Colin McIntyre.
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24: That was the moment when I realized I got to do something. 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It has completely changed my life.
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4: And welcome back to Coast, George Norrie with you, Kevin Matthews with us. 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
6: 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It's streaming everywhere. I'm so proud of that beautiful, beautiful movie.
4: And it's done like a documentary, is it not?
6: Yeah. You know, George, I didn't go to Hollywood and say, hey, you should make a movie about me. Everything happened. This is all God's doing, George. That's what's so beautiful. I was speaking 7 years ago, and the director that I eventually met, he said, wow, this story is so unique. And so it started back then, and it was released this last October 7th, and it did very well on the theaters coast to coast. And then it's been streaming and it's doing very well. It's called Broken Mary, the Kevin Matthews story.
4: So many biblical scholars, Kevin, believe that there will be a second coming of Jesus. What do you think of that?
6: I hope it's tonight. I can't wait. Yes, of course. He said he would. Everything has come true. And during the resurrection, you know, he's waiting to come back. And yes, I do believe he will. I even take the word believe. I'm convinced that Jesus Christ is coming back. I hope it's as soon as possible.
4: Let's go to the phones. First time caller, Joe in St. Louis, Missouri. Hey, Joe, go ahead.
2: Thank you, George. Kevin, I would like you to comment on what Christ said. I came to call the sinners and not the saints. And the second one in the gospel, the man says, "Oh Lord, help my belief. I believe, but help my disbelief or unbelief." Can you comment on those two statements?
6: All I think of is belief. We just said the word believe or convinced. The disciple Peter, when Jesus said to him, who do you say I am? And Peter said, I not only believe, but I am convinced that you are the Son of God. There comes a time where we believe, and then after we become convinced. I no longer believe, I am convinced that I am with Jesus Christ. And as far as God has created each and every one of us, and he's created us to become saints. We are to become saints. All saints have a past. All sinners have a future. And I had somebody ask me a year ago, "Hey, Kevin, what are you trying to be, a saint?" And of course, I got embarrassed. I said, no. Then I paused and I said, "No, what's wrong with being a saint? I want to be a saint. Because if I'm a saint, I'm living a life of grace. And the biggest thing that is in my life is to make God happy. I want to console God. So by doing so, all I have to do is obey him. And he's a happy father. So I wish you the best of luck.
4: Kevin, when this all happened to you, what was that first night like for you?
6: I will never forget putting the broken statue, the two pieces, in my truck. And George, I remember I turned on the ignition, the radio came on, I turned that off, and it was in November, so it was cold, and I turned up the heat, and I literally said, "Mary, I will always have you." She went from a dumpster to my truck to the garage. Eventually, she got fixed, and now she tours the world. And again, she went from a dumpster to a bed of roses. I'll never forget that first night, because it was though your mother came home from being away from you, and you could hear your mom enter the door and walking, and you just knew your mother was at home. And I've never had that feeling leave me. I'm with my family of Jesus and God and our blessed mother. I'm so at home. My mother's with me.
4: Did your life change almost immediately?
6: Yes. George, when I first came back to church, I'm a Catholic, and I came back, I couldn't look at a statue of the Virgin Mary. I couldn't look because my life back there in radio, you know, we did some very crude things, I was ashamed. And eventually I did go to confession, and I started to wash my soul, and I can truly look at a photograph or whatever of our Blessed Mother, and I've repented. I'm sorry. And George, we all grew up with a mom. There comes times when, you know, our mom, you know, we're disappointing our mother, but at the same time, she always loves us. She'll always bring us back. But what I love about Mary is she always brings us back to her Son. I worship Christ. I worship God. And that's what I love. That's what I love about Mary, is if you think you've blown it so much with Jesus, say, "Mary, take me to your Son. Help me. I don't feel worthy." And she will take you to the front of the line. That's what I love about our Blessed Mother.
4: Do you wish you would have found the statue years even before that?
6: You know, I don't think I needed to live through all this. I really needed to, you know, abandon God. And that's what I did, George. I knew it all. How many times do people think, oh, I'll get back to God. And no, I needed to fall. I needed to really become a mess, just a absolute mess. And by the time I found, when I went to that dumpster, George, I was nothing but trash. And people, I was thrown out of radio. I got MS. I got a disease. Nobody wants me. And yet Jesus said, I've always wanted you. I've waited for you. You're back. I don't care what you've done. Who's listening out there that thinks they've blown it so bad? No, you haven't. No, you haven't. God has seen everything, and he's just waiting for you to come back. Come back. Come back. Come back.
4: West of the Rockies, Colleen is with us in New Mexico. Hello, Colleen.
7: Hi.
4: Hi there.
7: I got into a vehicle accident, and I had epilepsy, and that's why I got into the vehicle accident. But the unusual thing that happened is that the epilepsy disappeared.
6: Mm.
7: And then I moved down the mountains, and I saw items upon the mountains in a shape. They had cut all the trees at the top of the mountain, or a portion of the trees, and it left an angel shape. And I saw another shape that left Moses, a small cross, and a God shape upon the mountain, a face to the left, two arms, a cross, and a footstool underneath the cross. And it's about a positioning of myself being in a wow positioning, because a magician couldn't make that. Somebody in religion couldn't make it. It's a 9,000-foot mountain, and the epilepsy has just disappeared.
4: And how, what do you and blame had, for that? What do you think happened, Colleen?
7: I think there were many things that occurred, and having had been in an accident and having somebody be so kind for acknowledging that mountain, to make a whole bunch of stuff, like I had been internally healed with just myself, and to go round-eyed and bug-eyed over a mountainside that represented the shape of God to me, of God just saying hi without saying a single word to somebody like me?
4: Were you particularly spiritual before this happened?
7: I made one mistake as under the 18 years of one white magic spell. And that's all I'm guilty of, and doing tarot cards in the past. And I haven't messed with tarot cards, and I haven't goofed with any magic. And it's one of those positionings of staring at that outside my kitchen window.
4: What do you think saved her, Kevin?
6: I didn't hear her say the word Jesus. And then I hear the tarot cards and whatnot. You can open up some doors, and I think, it's a miracle, and you're loved, and acknowledge the fact, hopefully you will, that you are truly loved and you were created by God.
4: When you went to Lourdes in France, Kevin, did you feel anything different when you were there?
6: George, if I recite the rosary, and there's a prayer in the rosary where the Valley of Tears. We are in the Valley of Tears. When I got into Lourdes, France, I saw the grotto for the first time, and I saw the statue of Mary in the grotto. And George, what's amazing, there is no such thing as a coincidence with my journey and what I've seen.
4: I say that all the time, too.
6: Yes, the statue that I have at the dumpster that I found was a statue of Lourdes. So here, now, the dumpster, I'm led to a dumpster by God. The grotto at when Bernadette Subaru saw our Blessed Mother at the grotto. The grotto at that time was a dump site of medical waste. Bernadette's father would take bandages and sheets and garbage and infected linen, whatnot. And so the grotto at one time was a dumpster, if you will. And here the image that I found matches the image in the grotto. And there is no question, you feel the valley of tears, the sorrow. And it was absolutely beautiful. It was absolutely beautiful. And I've been to two places where our Blessed Mother appeared, in Fatima to the three shepherd children in 1916, 1917, and in Lourdes. And people say, well, what was better? And I say to people, those are two different prayers, if you will. The Fatima prayer and what happened in Lourdes. The message of Fatima is still as important today as it was 109 years ago. And the message of Fatima is God, it's love. All the secrets of Fatima have been released, okay? They've all been released. There are no hidden messages or anything. And what I love right now is that people are encountering God. I'm reading and hearing of so many Muslims that are dreaming in the Middle East of Jesus Christ coming to them in their dreams, and they're converting and becoming Catholic. And I'm always amazed at how God is constantly with us and is coming to us and loves us. And we have until we leave this earth to love him. Because once we leave this earth, now we are judged. And will he know us or will he not? So take time and get to know God instantly right now, because it can happen in a flick of a second.
4: Next up, let's go to John in Wisconsin. Hi, John, go ahead.
8: Hello, George. Hello, Kevin. Several brief comments, please. During the early 1980s, I worked downtown Chicago at a major hotel on the Magnificent Mile. Just up the street from the hotel was the radio station Kevin had a show on. I listened to Kevin regularly. The show was outstanding. However, I did not know until tonight the rest of Kevin's story. I believe God uses people that have had struggles and setbacks to accomplish amazing things. Kevin's story certainly supports that. I live in northern Wisconsin, Kevin. You're right next door in Michigan. I would love to share my story with you sometime. Tommy Danheiser has my contact information. Okay, you and I go back to the early 1980s, and I've had some setbacks, but I'm not going to take other callers' time to go into that. Now, I want to talk to you sometime, Kevin. Please reach out to Tommy Danheiser. Kevin, keep up the great work.
6: I will.
8: George,
6: thank you so much
8: for my call.
6: I was just in Wisconsin about a month ago. There are apparitions of Mary long ago, but we had a beautiful day to honor our Blessed Mother up in Wisconsin.
4: How far do you travel, Kevin, with the statue?
6: The farthest I've gone is Rome to see the Pope. And then I would love to go to the Philippines. I'd love to go to Ireland. I've been invited to come down to Australia. And what I love, George, not only do I love to come and speak in churches or men's groups or women's groups or whatever, but as soon as you get on the road, you're actually speaking. You're doing God's work. I had an incredible talk today with my driver taking me to the Ronald Reagan Airport in Washington, D.C. And he was a refuge. He was born in Afghanistan, and he's back here living in America. He had to leave Afghanistan. And, you know, you're just constantly meeting all kinds of people. All kinds of people. And God puts these people in our path. The people that you should see and read in my book, Mary's Roadie, the miracles that have happened because of God in this encounter of Our Lady of the Broken is absolutely unbelievable, George. Unbelievable what has been happening.
4: When you went to the Reagan Airport, did you do your Reagan impression?
6: I should. I did see the statue, George, and I did. Well, there you go again. I've got a plane to catch. And there was the Ronald Reagan, the statue of Ron Reagan. It is so nice to be on your show, George. You are such an icon, and it has been such a pleasure just being with you, George. You are a pro, and you are literally taking me back to my glory days of radio because of your glorious, your heritage. You are unbelievable, George Norrie.
4: Well, you had fun in St. Louis for the year you were there. Then you went to Chicago after that,
6: yes.
4: Right?
6: Yeah, 1 year in St. Louis. I think, George, you were the only one that listened to that radio station. And then we did nearly 30 years in Chicago. And I'll tell you what, I was so blessed to actually speak to 10 million people a week. And, you know, we all grew up together. We had kids together. We became nurses, doctors, plumbers, whatever. We grew up together. And here we are living on this planet together. And I'll tell you what, I've been blessed. I have so been blessed.
4: I told Tom how excited I was to have you on the program for a couple reasons. One, I told him, I said, he's a broadcaster. It's not like a podcast where he's going to throw a couple bad letters at you.
6: No.
4: He understands radio.
6: No. You know, I do, George. And, you know, at one time, you know, when you can't say something is when you're prone to say it. And, you know, it's so easy to swear and go south or whatever. But I really respect the art of broadcasting. You remind me of my friend Wolfman Jack.
4: Ha!
6: And think of Wolfman, what he used to do. And George, what you do, you're coast to coast. You're around the world. You are an icon, my friend.
4: We're going to come back with you, Kevin, and take final calls in a moment. Here's our next emerging artist, Jason Sinkhorn from Richmond, Kentucky. Move a Little Midnight is the name of the song.
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1: Next hour, biblical scholar David Jenkins joins us. He'll be back with us on Coast to Coast. We're giving you a burst of spirituality tonight. And in a moment, we'll be back with Kevin Matthews and take final calls with him. Have you signed up yet to become a Coast Insider? 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
1: 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Right at the top of the homepage, it says Insider. 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
1: And welcome back. George Norrie along with Kevin Matthews. His books, of course, are Mary's Roadie and Broken Mary. His film is called Broken Mary, the Kevin Matthews story. Kevin, why do you think this happened to you when it did?
11: I honestly think, George, it was time. I think it was time. It was time. God and I got together, and I'm sure glad it happened. I really mean that. I look back at growing up as a little kid in just outside Detroit, Michigan, growing up. In the time I did, you know, I'm such a little kid, and to see the Kennedy assassination or to see Oswald shot on television, this new place called Vietnam, there were race riots and whatnot. So there was sirens outside my house, and there were screaming and sirens inside the house. And so I was a scared little Catholic back then. And I, by the time I got to where I'm 2011, I'm a grown man. I've gone through radio and whatnot, and I find a statue of the Virgin Mary at a dumpster. I think it was time everything started to heal. And I'm so glad that God sent me to a filthy dumpster, and it changed my life. And this statue that I have of the Virgin Mary, and I know it's touching people around the world. It was blessed by the Pope just 7 weeks ago. She's now called Our Lady of the Broken. And I'm honored to do what I do. I'm just a shepherd dog for Christ.
1: Were you born in Detroit?
11: Pontiac, north of Detroit. Another tough little neighborhood. We ended up moving because I would be in jail, literally. And so in the fifth grade, we moved to Rochester, and I went to middle school, Rochester Middle School, with this girl named Madonna. So the Madonna.
1: That's right. She ended up going to Wayne State, did she?
11: Yeah. She went to Adams High School and then, you know, New York. And what she was just on the, I don't know, she was in New York hanging out

0: People have no idea how much they are loved. They have no idea. God is nothing but love. He is nothing but love. God doesn't send us to hell. We send ourselves. And I was on my way. And then all of a sudden I was led to a dumpster. And I'm not saying that I can not end up in hell, but I'll tell you what, life is better. I'm not worried anymore about what's going to happen. I know as chaotic as this world is right now, I do know that God wins and Christ is returning. And I can't wait for that day to happen. I hope it's today.
1: Kevin, what does your wife, Deborah, think about all this that has happened to you?
0: Well, I love her. She converted. She became Catholic. And she took the name Bernadette, by the way. Again, no coincidence. That's over 40 years ago. You know, she really helps me. She supports me. She helps me. She makes sure that I get to all these places. And, you know, I've been blessed. Pope Leo just said it over the weekend in South America. Marriage is such a beautiful bond. And God brought me together with this woman that I've been married to for over 46 years and has given me two beautiful children and grandchildren and whatnot. Don't be afraid to get married and don't be afraid to have children. They are the answer to the world. They are the answer to the world, and they can solve a lot of these problems. And please pray for the unborn. Please pray for the unborn.
1: How did you get Pope Leo to bless the statue?
0: What had happened is Father Joshua Caswell had met, he's out of Chicago. He is head of the Canon Church that is based out of Chicago. He had visited and knows because Pope Leo is, you know, from the south side of Chicago, or there was a time when he served in that area and had heard about Broken Mary. And so when Father Josh wrote him, he said, please come to Rome. And so we were invited to come to Rome, and we did. And it happened. What's amazing for those who are just joining us, the statue that I found by the dumpster, that is a statue of Lourdes. That is what Bernadette Soubirous saw when Mary appeared to her at the grotto in Lourdes, France. And the day we met and the statue was blessed by the Pope happened to be the day of Bernadette, which is February 16th, is again, no coincidence that so many things have happened on Marian apparitions that have happened. And it's just, it's heartwarming because you know you're on the right trail. When the movie, for example, was released, the Broken Mary, the movie was released October 7th, which is Our Lady of the Rosary. The streaming that you can see the movie, that was released on Our Lady of Guadalupe. And Hollywood had no idea this was happening. But when you start, if you are a devoted person of Christ, you realize that these dates and these events are happening. And it's God's way of saying, I'm with you. You know, God, I wish he could just call us on a cell phone, but you've really got to take time to listen and really watch around you. And you can see that God is with you, speaking to you. All we have to do is just shut the noise off and listen.
1: Final call. God. Let's go to Ruth in Maryland. Yeah. Ruth, go ahead.
2: Hi, George and Kevin. Thank you so much for taking my call. And Kevin, this is very interesting. It's very healing for me. And I love the name, Our Lady of the Broken. That's a perfect name. But I wanted to tell you that I had a similar situation happen. I also had a miracle happen with this Mary statue. She's not as big as the one that you have. She's only 6 inches big. But she actually saved me from a fire that was in the back of my car, the back seat of my car, that I didn't even know there was a fire going on in the back seat of my car because and I didn't have any lights in the car at the time. But George knows I like to decorate the cemetery. I haven't been able to do too much lately because of my accident. But I like to decorate the cemetery. And I had a little 6-inch statue of Mary that was a vase. So I couldn't really leave it at the cemetery. So I put it in the back seat of my

0: car on the floor near the seatbelt. And then I had to give somebody a ride, and they had a bicycle, so I had to take everything out of my trunk and put it in the back seat. And I had a lot of different chemicals back there, you know, automobile chemicals, and then I had bags of clothes. So I had all that stuff in the back seat. Now, when I finally went to go home, on the way home, it was already dark, and I kept smelling something, and I thought one of the chemicals had busted open, one of the cans of brake fluid or something. And then it was getting really bad, and I couldn't hardly breathe, and then I couldn't hardly see. But I didn't realize there was a fire. It wouldn't have done me any good to pull over because I didn't have any lights. So I just drove as fast as I could the last couple of miles home. And when I got home, I looked and saw, and darn it, it wasn't I saw that it was a fire. It was just smoldering, and there was a little bit just on the, you know, carpet, and I just kind of patted it out with my fingers. And then the next day, I didn't really see it until the next day. The next day in the daylight, I came out to look at it, and the Mary statue, oh my gosh, it shrouded the fire. It was like right up against the seatbelt. It shrouded the fire so the fire wouldn't spread, because if that fire would have spread and hit those chemicals or those clothes, my whole car probably would have, you know, caught on fire and blew up. And then I kept the statue, I put it in my yard, and then miraculously, okay, it only had a little tiny bit of burn mark on the statue at the bottom of it. Her body and the whole top of her was still fine. And then I had it in my yard, and then months later, it miraculously went back to its original shape again. I mean, the burn mark disappeared, and it went back to the original shape, and I still have it to this day. It's in my yard here now.
1: Oh, great. So, well, God bless you.
2: What is it about statues, Kevin, that seem to work?
1: You know, it's not so much the statue. It's the presence of Mary. You know, I'm Catholic, so when I take the Eucharist, I literally am taking the body of Jesus Christ, and I'm spiritually, I'm physically with Jesus. I had a woman last night say, you should go to Medjugorje because Mary's there. And I said to her, Mary's with us right now. So it's a state of, I think it's your state of mind, George. What is it about statues? I love statues. We have them to remember the saints and the disciples and whatnot. And it's always a reminder that God is physically with us and spiritually with us. And if you have a devotion and a love, you are protected. And I feel so blessed to be doing what I'm doing, George. And again, George, this is a real honor for me to be on your show. Me as a broadcaster for so many years, speaking to somebody that I admired for years and years and years. I mean, this is a real treat. You are a treasure.
2: Well, it's a treat to have listened to you 40 years ago, my friend.
1: I know, here we are.
2: We're still ticking.
1: Yeah, and someday I would love to come. I want to get out to California, and I would love to take you out, and I'll bring Our Lady of the Broken, and I would love to buy you dinner, George, and just sit and talk, and you are such a beautiful human being.
2: If she winks at me, I'll freak.
1: She will. I tell you, there's something about our Blessed Mother. There's something about it. Just it reminds me, you know, George. I tell people, when I say the rosary, and the rosary to me is Mary's umbilical cord, it's how she feeds us Jesus. And I say, when I recite the rosary every day, it reminds me of the time in my wedding when I danced with my mother for the last time. Oh. You know, there's something about our mother. And I want everybody to know that might not have a mother, you do in the mother of Mary, the mother of Jesus Christ. She loves you, and go to her. She just wants you to go to her son, Jesus.
2: My mother just turned 97, Kevin.
1: That is wonderful.
2: Lives in Detroit. She's doing her thing.
1: Wow. Good. Well, then she's ready for the Lions to win a Super Bowl.
2: They're getting stronger, aren't they?
1: Yeah, they sure are. So that is absolutely great that your mom is in Detroit. So she probably was listening to Ernie Harwell and Man, she had Verner's and she had the Detroit Zoo and Woodward and Bob Seger and Alice Cooper and everybody. That was a great time. Motown, that's beautiful.
2: J.P. McCarthy, Dick Purdy.
1: Yes, yeah.
2: The Giants of Detroit.
1: Oh my goodness. George, you're bringing back some memories, my friend.
2: Got a minute left, Kevin. Tell folks where they can get your books again and watch your film, Broken Mary.
1: You can get, if you go to my site that my wife and I take care of, it's brokenmary.com. That's brokenmary.com. And if you'd like me to come and speak, you can do that. You can, this film is being streamed everywhere. Apple TV, YouTube, Paramount Plus. And you can go to Amazon.com and Dynamic Catholic to get my books, Broken Mary and Mary's The Journey of Hope, the Kevin Matthews story. So, George Norrie, thank you so much, and God bless you, and hugs and blessings to your mother.
2: Thank you, Kevin. Do you ever ship the statue, or do you always take it with you?
1: I normally take it with me, but I will, I have no idea where the phone rings and up, we're up and running. So I would love to come and see you, George. And I want a tour. We're going to hit a big California. I know we're going to be doing that in the next year.
2: Keep in touch. I'm back and forth between St. Louis and LA. Kevin Matthews, it changed his life. Here's our last emerging artist. Pole Vault is the name of the group. From Garland, Texas, the day it all caved in.
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7: Escalates. I'm Sue Guzman, Fox News. Sirens sounding in Israel after a new round of missiles were fired by Iran. This after the IDF announced it had struck Iranian military targets in western and central Iran after Israel was struck earlier. It comes after President Trump Sunday expressed concerns that the latest strikes could jeopardize peace talks.
8: Even though we heard the president tell Fox that we were potentially just days away from securing a deal, that now all of that might be in jeopardy. We've heard the president say that negotiators are getting closer, and he's underscored some of his hard lines that Iran cannot have a nuclear weapon and that Iran cannot be able to have language in that deal that would allow them to, in the future, potentially buy a weapon. We've also heard the president push back, saying this is not an endless war. It comes as the war has now stretched into the 100-day mark. So there is a lot of pressure from Democrats saying this needs to come to an end. There's simply too much strain on the American public when it comes to gas prices and the overall impact on the economy.
7: Fox's Alex Hogan reporting. In a mass stabbing at New York's Penn Station, leaving six people injured and others scrambling for their lives.
9: It's coming less than a day before President Trump is set to attend Game 3 of the NBA Finals at Madison Square Garden, directly above Penn Station. Now, FDNY says a suspect was taken into custody at the scene, but have not yet released details about what led up to the stabbings. The scene of people being removed on stretchers, weighing heavily on those who saw it tonight.
7: And that's Fox's Meredith Gorman reporting the stabbings near the Amtrak terminals at the busy transit hub. Five people dead, 14 injured in Ukraine's southeastern Zaporizhia region following a Russian attack comes after Vladimir Zelensky, Ukraine's leader, met with the leaders of the UK, France, and Germany in London Sunday. 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
11: President Trump is expected to attend Game 3 of the NBA Finals as the New York Knicks host the San Antonio Spurs at Madison Square Garden Monday night. Enhanced security measures will be in place. The Knicks announced that MSG and the U.S. Secret Service are enforcing TSA-style screening procedures and a strict no-bag policy. The Yankees waited until their final at-bat to take down the Red Sox 6-1 from the Bronx. Cody Bellinger broke a 1-1 tie in the bottom of the eighth inning with a solo homer. Yankees manager Aaron Boone says they can win without Aaron Judge.
12: But we're capable of playing really good baseball. And, you know, I thought we did a lot really well today and leading up to that big inning. But, we got grown-ups in the room for sure.
11: And former Chicago Bulls player and current NBA broadcaster Stacey King has died at the age of 59. King was a member of the Bulls' first three-peat in the early 90s and was a broadcaster for the team. That's sports. Colin McIntyre.
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1: Faith, is it really what we think it is? 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
1: And welcome back to Coast to Coast. George Norrie with you. Biblical scholar David Jenkins with us has been driving a semi-truck for the last 34 and a half years and has been studying biblical prophecy for the last 14. David teaches his thoughts and wisdom relating to the Father. David, welcome back.
3: Thank you, and I really appreciate you bringing me back on.
1: How did you get involved in biblical prophecy?
3: As we discussed it on the last time we was on, I was on here, back in 2011, I was listening to a radio program, and it was Common Allen was coming in or something. I was listening to your show, and they was talking about this rapture concept, and I had never heard of that. And so when I got back, I was on a lay-down run at that time. I was working for a company. I drove up to Fargo, North Dakota, stayed there during the day, drove back the next night. When I got back to town, I went right to the Christian store, got me a Bible, King James Version of the Bible, and I started looking at the scriptures and realized, okay, what people were pointing to saying there was going to be a rapture. I could see right there plain as day there was no rapture. That's what got me into it. And shortly after that, I decided I was going to read the Bible. And then when I first read it, I read something that clicked with me, that made me fear God right there. I read some things in Deuteronomy 28 that really connected with my life. And I mean, then it was just, I was hooked. I knew he was talking about my life right there. And it's just like everything lined up. And it's just like, oh my gosh, I couldn't let go. And I had just been digging in deeper ever since.
1: Were you particularly spiritual, David, before this?
3: No. And as you're going, this is how I knew no sin before that. Before 19, oh my gosh, getting everything, I'm so rambunctious.
1: You're aging yourself.
3: Before he called me to the Bible in 2011, I wouldn't even talk to you about the Bible because I didn't understand it. I didn't know anything about it. didn't make any sense to me. So if you wanted to have a conversation about it, I wouldn't talk to you about it because I was completely illiterate. I did not know anything about it. As of today, I will say this with all certainty. I'll go up against any Bible theologian, any Bible scholar in the world, and I will show him things in the King James Version of the Bible that he's never seen before, even though he's looked at it all of his life, maybe looked at it every day of his life, but he's not listening to what's being said.
1: Are you self-taught?
3: I'm taught by the Father. One-on-one, hands-on, hardcore training. Like I told y'all in the last one, the Father told me to say that in the beginning, and I said it in the beginning of the ninth book and on the beginning of the last show. I know the Bible so well, not because I've read it and this is the way I've interpreted it, because I've had to live through these lessons. I've experienced them emotionally, physically, and spiritually. I've been taught by actually going through these lessons and what we're going to be discussing, the line of questions that I sent Tom the other day that I said that, you know, I wanted to target toward. You're going to learn a lot of biblical witnesses on how my life lines up with the scriptures to the T.
1: Are you scared of the future?
3: No, not at all.
1: Should anybody be scared of the future?
3: I would be scared of what's coming and what's coming right around the corner. Yeah, things are going to get nasty, going to get real nasty globally, not just here in the United States. But if you turn back to the Father, everything's going to work out fine. He'll lead you through it. But if you're not going to reach and grab his hand and literally try to understand what he's been saying since day one, well, then he's going to let his wrath pour upon you because you don't want anything with him to do with him. He's going to show you the same way you treated him. He's going to do the same thing in return. He's going to say, okay, you don't want me in your life. I won't be in your life. Deal with what's coming.
1: In your latest book, Precept 8, tell me what that title means.
3: Okay, I am the firstborn. I am the first to rise from the dead. All right, when Adam and Eve got kicked out of the Garden of Eden, all right, first thing I want to say is the King James Bible is not a history book. It's a lesson book. This is stated in all nine books. There's nine books altogether. Okay, the ninth book I'll be finished with in this week. In about a week's time, I'll put it that way, okay? But in all of the books, up until the seventh book, I always said the Bible is not just a history book, it's a Bible of lessons. It's in the seventh book and beyond, I started realizing it's not a history book at all. Our Father told us what was coming up, what was going to be happening in our lifetimes. That's including everything that happens with Jesus. This is what's happening in our lifetimes. I'm going to be relating to a bunch of biblical witnesses as to show everybody who I am tonight. But now I got lost. I got sidetracked. Would you ask me again, George? I'm sorry.
1: Well, we were talking about the Precept 8, the title of that book.
3: Okay. I am the firstborn. I am the first to rise from the dead. I'm sorry. Yes, I am the firstborn. I've risen from the dead. In the fifth book, there's a chapter called The Walking Dead. Walking Dead. There's nothing to do with the movie. I've not ever watched one show of The Walking Dead. Don't have any idea what it's about. I've seen previews. It's about zombies or something. And that does not interest me at all. But when Adam and Eve got kicked out of the garden, God said, you will die. Well, as we know, some people live to be more than he said, man will not live to be more than 120 years old. But men after that live to be more than 120 years old. So what he meant was the world will be here for 120 years. That's the end of the world. Now, we don't know God's timeline, okay? So he called me to the Bible in 2011. We'll be going over this later. 2016 is when I laid down my life. That's when I entered back into the Garden of Eden. I was born out of this world, out of Egypt. I'm going to show you tonight that the whole world is covered. The whole world is Egypt. Okay. I'm going to show you tonight the Israel is not Israel. The country's at war, right? The country that is at war right now is not, I repeat, is not the Holy Land. Okay? Israel is a people. It is not a particular nation.
1: How do you think this Iran war is going to end?
3: What?
1: How do you think this Iran war is going to end?
3: Oh, that's a, you're jumping a little too quick, but the it's going. This is what's setting up right now with the Strait of Hormuz being closed down. This is going to cause the global famines because you know the oil and other natural resources that go through about 25% of the goods that come through the Strait of Hormuz is been pretty well gone. It's just been pretty well dropped off the face of the earth. And there's a lot of important stuff that comes through there. A lot of people focus just on oil, but fertilizer comes through there. A lot of the stuff to make fertilizer. Okay. And there's helium, which is made, you know, we all think of party balloons and talking funny when we suck on helium and stuff. But the helium, I guess, is made, used a lot for computer chips. A lot of helium goes through the Strait of Hormuz. Everything we get that today that's electronic in any way, pretty much in any way, shape, or form, has some kind of computer chip in it. That helium is very important for making computer chips. So we got a lot of things that are not going through the Strait of Hormuz, which the world, the mainstream news is not telling you what's coming. All the oil experts are actually saying that here in a few weeks' time, the SPR, the Strategic Petroleum Reserves, are going to be getting to the point we can't use them anymore. They're not going to have the oil to use out of them anymore. Well, when we get to that point, what are we going to do? The demand for the product is still there. Oil is not just used to make gasoline and diesel. By the way, the United States, the oil that the United States produces is not good for making diesel. They have to import their oil from Canada. 90% of it comes from Canada that they make to make diesel. Diesel is the backbone of everything throughout the globe. Diesel runs ships. Diesel runs trucks. Diesel runs construction equipment. A lot. Diesel runs a lot of things. Everybody's running into that problem where they're going to have problems making diesel. They're going to have problems making gasoline. They're going to run into problems making airplane fuel. They're going to run into problems making a lot of products. A lot of this machinery that we use to manufacture stuff, that takes lubricants of some sort. That's oil of some sort. We export, I think we export 6.2 million barrels a day of oil, and we import 4.2. I might have my numbers backwards. I know it's like 4.2 and 6.2 import and export, whatever. But we have to import some oil from other countries in order to be able to make diesel. The oil is a global tie-in. On the eighth book, the book we're the title you're talking about, the conclusion, it is teamwork. Okay? We need everybody on the planet, and everybody on the planet needs us. Everybody, and I was telling you all in the last show, everybody makes up part of the one Son of God. Okay? Everybody carries their own, their same spiritual cross. Doesn't matter what color, race, nationalism you are part of the one Son of God. That means everybody in Iran, all those Gulf states, everybody in Russia, everybody in China, there's nobody that is less important in God's eyes than we are. We're all equal in his eyes. James 2. There's no difference between anybody. We all bleed the same color blood. We all breathe the same air, and we all walk on the same earth. He has placed us in different parts of the earth, but that doesn't make anybody else less valuable in his eyes. They're just as valuable as you or I am. He breathed life into them just as well as he breathed life into us.
1: What about the non-believers, though, David?
3: What about them?
1: What happens to them?
3: Well, I don't, you know, that for me to say what God's going to do with them, because see, for me to say what he's going to do is not right for me to put myself as high as he is. I'm not as smart as he is. I only know what he has taught me. I'm not him. So if, you know, as far as I know, everybody, as far as I know, they're doing, maybe that's where he wants them. Because whatever they did in their last life, that's where they're, you know, when they died, we all die once. Hebrews 9:26, 9:28. Okay, we die once, we're judged. When we live this life, we go back up, we're judged for how we did the two greatest commandments, love God with all of your heart, soul, and mind. The second, which is equal to the first, is love thy neighbor as thyself. They'll be judged on how they did with loving God with all of their heart, soul, and mind. They'll be judged on how they did as loving their neighbor as theirself. And they'll be sent back down here, reincarnated into someone else, okay, and they will be done unto just as they did unto God in their last life, and they'll be done unto just as they did to others. This is how Jesus, everybody's part of the one Son of God, Colossians 4, Jesus, whose name is justice, this is how God justifies everything. God is a spirit, so the spirit itself can't do it. To have make it physically happen, everybody is a servant and or vessel of God. So if someone does something wrong, hypothetically, let's say someone raped someone in their last life. They raped a woman when she was 23 years old. In their next life, they will be 23 years old as a female, and they will be raped. Because it will be done unto you as you did unto others. Matthew 7:12. Do unto other men as you would have other men do unto you. This is the law and the prophets.
1: Are we headed down the wrong path? David, listen to me. Are we headed down the wrong path as humans?
3: No. Well, if we're seeking to follow with all of our heart, soul, and mind, and strength, you're heading down the perfect path. That's the only perfect path. We all got, and I told you all last time, we came from the stars. We got cast out of heaven. We're in hell now. We're in school. This is a school. We have to learn to seek our Father's perfect instructions in order to get out of hell. No one's getting out until they pay the very last mite. No one's getting out of hell until they pay the very last bite. For every wrongdoing you've done, for not loving God with all of your heart, soul, and mind, everything you've done wrong with not loving your neighbor as yourself. And anybody that you see or even think of can be your neighbor. I'll tell you, I don't got anything fired up in front of me. I can't think of where the parable is, but I'm going to refer to the parable where Jesus says, where the Samaritan went into the city, got beat up, and left. Was it a Samaritan? I don't remember if it was a Samaritan, but he went into the city, got beat up, and left for dead. The scriptures actually say a pastor and a Levite looked upon him, saw him, kept walking. A good Samaritan came across, come up to him, and helped him, put him in a hostel, and told him to take care of him, that he would pay up the bill when he got back. He doesn't say he knew this guy. He doesn't say anything of that. He showed a loving compassion toward this guy that got beat up, robbed, left for dead. I'm paraphrasing, of course. Okay. But he mentally thought to himself, look, now, how would I want to be treated if I was in this man's situation? And he treated this man accordingly. That's how we love our neighbor.
1: How much time, David? How much time do we have as humans before everything goes down?
3: Everything is going down now. That's what the Strait of Hormuz being closed down is about. That's why I'm here. Okay, now, in the question, I was trying to get to the logic. I was trying to let everybody, I want to give biblical witness to show you that I am Jesus. On the first caller last time that called, I listened to the program a couple times because I'm subscribed to, I'm a Coast to Coast member, and I listened to it, and I couldn't remember the one thing that he remarked. He said there was a rapture. No, there's no rapture. He said I couldn't be Jesus because there is a rapture and all this good stuff, okay? But what we're going down that path now, what's going on in the Strait of Hormuz right now is not going to stop, okay? As you all said in the beginning of your show tonight, you was talking about the stuff that's going over the Israel and Iran, you know, they're throwing missiles back and forth and so forth. And this is something
1: nobody can come to an agreement.
3: Well, you see, that's one thing that Tommy was asking me the other day. He was saying, he asked me, do you think the powers above will stop this? This is coming from the powers above. All right. See, this is why I'm here. Jesus, Hebrews 9:26, for often he must suffer since the foundation of the world. That's everybody on the planet. But once in the end of the world has he appeared to put away sin by the sacrifice of himself. If he was here 2,000 years ago or so, why are we here? This world would be ended because our Father explicitly said right there in John 9:26, that Jesus only appears once in the end of the world. Many believe I came here many years ago, changed my perfect Father. But yet everybody still wants to obtain his perfection, even though they don't want any perfection with him now. I can tell we're getting ready to go to commercial, so I'll hush up for a minute.
1: Stay with us, David. David Jenkins with us. We'll be back in a moment on Coast to Coast AM.
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1: We'll take your calls in a moment with David Jenkins as we talk about what's happening in the world. 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
4: Hi, I'm Tom.
5: Hi, I'm Jennifer. What brings you here?
4: Yeah, I'm here to meet someone who understands me.
5: How so?
4: Well, I'm into UFOs, ghosts, aliens, Bigfoot, conspiracy theories, the paranormal, that kind of stuff. But can't seem to find anyone who gets it.
5: Oh, well, nice to meet you, Tom. I gotta go.
4: Okay, guess that's not your cup of tea. You sure?
5: Very. Good luck with that.
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1: And welcome back. George Norrie with David Jenkins. His website is linked up at coasttocoastam.com. David, you're writing book number 9. Is that correct?
13: Yes.
1: And the topic, and that will be what, Precept 9?
13: Precept 9, The Life and Betrayal of Jesus, written by Jesus, the finished author and finisher of our faith. I got to apologize to you and your audience because I was rambunctious. Tom reminded me I need to calm down a little bit. I got to confess, I've been driving all day. I parked the truck. I set the brakes 12 minutes before I fired up the laptop and got online. So I was a little bit rambunctious, and I was talking to the laptop. Kind of didn't really feel like I was... He said it sounded like I was yelling. I wasn't trying to yell at anybody, so I'm trying to calm myself down a little bit. I'm still a little rambunctious. I've only stopped. It hasn't even been an hour since truck's been parked, so please excuse me.
1: What do you think of the devil, David?
13: As I showed in the last program, the son of perdition, Satan, the devil, the serpent, is inside of every one of us. The flesh is Satan. The flesh, if you pay attention to what the scripture says, the flesh is no good. The flesh does no good. It's the spirit. It's the soul within us. We were all cast here. God formed us out of the dirt, out of the dust of the ground. Satan was bound to the dirt, to the ground. Way paraphrasing this back in Genesis, everybody is the son of perdition. Man is the son of perdition, as one. Many, in the Old Testament, many can represent one. One can represent many people. When we all got cast out of heaven, he cast us here to hell as one, because we all transgressed his law. We all thought we could obtain our Father's perfection, even though we all thought we could obtain our Father's perfection by doing things different than his perfect ways. Well, good example I've illustrated in the books. Okay, if you got a perfect circle, got to get a circumference, I think that's what it's called, and you draw a perfect circle. If you erase one tiny millimeter out of that perfect circle, it's no longer perfect. If you add anything to that perfect circle, it's no longer perfect. So you can't add or take away anything from the scriptures. If you want to actually obtain perfection, you got to follow our Father's perfect instructions. I went through all of this stuff. You know, when he called me to the Bible in 2011, I quit celebrating. You know, I stopped eating the unclean right away.

0: had the head of John, he had John beheaded because for his daughter asked her mom what she should ask. Her mom wanted the head of John. So he, for oath's sake, went and had John beheaded because that's what his daughter asked. He did it for others on his birthday. Everybody today thinks their birthday, do for me on my birthdays. No, on a biblical sense, on your birthday, we're supposed to do for others. That's showing our love and our gratitude for our Father letting us live another year, because no one dies without his okay. No one is born without his okay. That's what all that's about.
1: Let's take some calls for you. They're rolling in. AC in Cleveland. AC, you're on with David Jenkins. Go ahead.
2: Hello, George, and hello, David.
0: Howdy.
2: For openers, David, you were talking about Christ was only going to appear one time. Okay.
0: Yep.
2: And you, it, but the book that you talked about wasn't John where that was mentioned, and you misquoted it. It was Hebrews chapter 9, verse 27 and 28. Okay. But my point
0: you're right,
2: is this.
0: You're right.
2: Okay. Jesus clearly taught a pre-tribulation rapture in no less than five places in Matthew 24 alone.
0: Okay.
2: His disciples yep. ask him, what shall be the sign of your coming? And in Matthew 24, verse 27, he said that sign would be as the lightning.
1: Assuming he's right, David, what does that mean?
0: Correct. The lightning in the sky. And on the last roll, on the last show we did, I had a load. I was going from the east to the west. Just as the lightning in the sky. On the load I'm on now, I'm going from the east to the west. I got a load going from Illinois over to Washington. I'm going from the east to the west. Now, the rapture. Anybody that believes you're going to be raptured, remember, we are to live by every word that proceedeth out of the mouth of God. Showed y'all, told y'all in the last one. I describe it in detail in the books. Okay. God the Father is the one that actually wrote the King James Bible. Okay. Ezekiel 13. Please read that chapter. Listen to what the Father is going to do to those that teach people they're going to fly away. And listen to what he's going to do to those that are taught that they're going to fly away. He's going to rip your arms off and let you fall. That's metaphorically speaking. But here's what's wrong with the rapture, okay? We are to love God with all of our heart, soul, and mind, love our neighbor as ourselves. When you go around telling everybody you're going to be raptured, you're saying God loves me more than he loves you. God thinks I'm better than you. God breathed life into them. Go to James 2. Everybody is equal in our Father's eyes. If you break one law, you break them all. If you break them all, you break one. We all are transgressors of the law. We all are his children.
1: David, what made this epiphany come to you? There was something going on in your life?
0: Yes, yes. In 2000, okay, when I was listening to your program in 2011, they was talking about the rapture. Okay, in 2009, Kathy and I just split up, and on September 12th of 2009, I tried to take my life. I drank a full bottle of tequila mixed with a full bottle of sleeping pills. This is all I talk about it in the books. Okay, well, I washed the bottle down with the last drink of tequila. I thought I was going to die, and I didn't die. Well, then when I read that in Deuteronomy 28, he said, I'll give your children to other men. You know, they were talking about the rapture. That's what got me started on the Bible. And then I read the Bible, and I read that in Deuteronomy 28. I'll give your men to be, give your children to be raised by other men. Well, Kathy, she had my fifth child. She had my only daughter. My daughter is my baby girl. And when we split up, I thought it was going to be like my four boys that I've had in previous marriages that I lost. To this day, they don't talk to me. Well, you have to read the books to understand more of that, because my first son is how I can actually say before Abraham was, I am. All right. But I tried to take my life. And then when I read that in Deuteronomy 28, that's when I was glued. I couldn't get away from the Bible.
1: You've come a long way. Cornelius in Louisiana. Go ahead, Corny.
3: Hey there, George. Boy, I tell you. This has been a while.

0: all night tonight. Now, David, you have a biblical name, and I do too. And I salute AC from Cleveland, but I don't believe in the rapture, but in a different way. My question for you, because you're taking the Bible out of context, because there is a hell. It says that when the rich man went to hell and Lazarus went to heaven in Abraham's bosom, the rich man said, send somebody back to warn my four or five brothers not to come to this place. So there's a hell, and it's for all the people that are non-believers that don't believe in Jesus. So, and also I wanted to bring up this one more thing. If you look around the world, the Christians are being persecuted. Voice of the Martyrs, if you ever get that magazine, they're being persecuted all over the world. And like I said, I believe that AI is the Antichrist intelligence or the alien intelligence. So we're in the end times. So what do you think of AI and the end times? God bless you, George, and God bless America.
1: All right. First thing, we're in hell right now. When God kicked Adam and Eve out, kicked them out of the garden, he placed flames all the way around that garden. Without saying it directly, he was saying, if you want to get back into the Garden of Eden, you're going through those flames. They're spiritual flames. Anything that makes you feel anything other than perfect is a flame. The further you feel away from perfect, the hotter the flame is getting. This talked about in Daniel's, when Daniel got cast into the den, you know, with the flames, and they turned the flames up seven times hotter than they're supposed to be, but he didn't get burned. Okay, I've been in those flames for a long time going through these lessons, and I still got all the hair on my head. I still got a full beard. I'm not getting scorched. Same thing. Okay, I've been having to go through those flames. I went through those flames. I'm living back in the Garden of Eden right now. I listen to the Father's instructions. I do not let my imagination tell me, okay, I can go have me pork chops or I can go celebrate birthdays and holidays. The Father, in the seventh book, the Father literally had me say, that's why I'm back in the Garden of Eden, because I refuse to do what man does. Now, I've got wound up on that one. You had a two-part question. I don't remember the other one, Cornelius.
2: That's okay. We'll take another call, then a break. Jeremy in North Dakota. Go ahead, Jeremy.
3: Hello, I have a question.
2: Go for it.
3: Why do most of the Christian-believing faiths disregard the keeping the seventh-day Sabbath?
1: Because they don't live, that they haven't been reborn yet. Okay, the true Sabbath is actually, when I break this down, and I'm sorry, I'm probably getting a little loud. In the first book, the day actually begins when the light from the previous day ends. So the actual Sabbath actually begins Friday evening, goes till Saturday evening is actually when the Sabbath is. But, and I used to obey the Sabbath, and I show this even after I wrote the first book, for about a year, till I laid down my life in 2016, okay? But the Sabbath is, people still, they haven't been reborn yet. They haven't went through the process or the grades, because the King James Bible is our lesson book. It's like we're all in school. We're made in their image, in their likeness. Everything they talk about in the heavens, we have here on earth. Okay. So we're in school. That's what the King James Bible is. That's our school book. All 12 grades are in that. I've graduated. Now I'm reborn. I'm the firstborn. I'm the first one to do this. Now I share this knowledge with you all for all this. Anybody that doesn't have an understanding of our Father, who he is, what he's doing, why he's doing what he's doing, will remain in the congregation of the dead. That talked about in the book of Proverbs.
2: David, who found you? Who found you after you took a bottle of sleeping pills?
1: My ex, my daughter's mother, and that was a weird thing too. You know, miraculous things happen. I know this because, you know, I remember the night I drank, when I washed down the pills with Kathy was coming by throughout the day, and I talk about this in the books, but Kathy was coming by because I was telling her I was going to end my life that night. You know, she seen me buy the tequila. She knew I had the sleeping pills and so forth. And when she kept coming by chronically through the day, I started drinking that tequila in the afternoon. I drank it all. You know, I didn't drink it like in 5 minutes. It took me all day to drink it. It was a full bottle. And, you know, she kept come checking in on me a few times during the day. And then she come over. The last time she came over, I distinctly remember locking the door, walking back over to my computer. At that time, Christian Mingle had video chats, and everybody on that video chat could see it. And, you know, I told everybody what I was going to do. And right there in the chat room, I took the pills. I took the whole bottle. I guess there was one bottle, one pill left when I got back from the hospital.
2: Well, you're lucky you're still alive. Back in a moment on Coast to Coast AM.
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5: Tensions on the rise. I'm Sue Guzman, Fox News. Sirens sounding in Israel after a new round of missiles were fired by Iran.
6: Even though we heard the president tell Fox that we were potentially just days away from securing a deal, that now all of that might be in jeopardy. We've heard the president say that negotiators are getting closer, and he's underscored some of his hard lines that Iran cannot have a nuclear weapon and that Iran cannot be able to have language in that deal that would allow them to, in the future, potentially buy a weapon. We've also heard the president push back, saying this is not an endless war. It comes as the war has now stretched into the 100-day mark. So there is a lot of pressure from Democrats saying this needs to come to an end. There's simply too much strain on the American public when it comes to gas prices and the overall impact on the economy.
5: And Fox's Alex Hogan reporting, the IDF announcing it struck Iranian military targets in western and central Iran, and President Trump Sunday expressing concerns these strikes could jeopardize peace talks. Mass stabbing at New York's Penn Station, leaving six people injured, others scrambling for their lives. The latest from Fox's Meredith Gorman.
7: It's coming less than a day before President Trump is set to attend Game 3 of the NBA Finals at Madison Square Garden, directly above Penn Station. Now, FDNY says a suspect was taken into custody at the scene, but have not yet released details about what led up to the stabbings. The scene of people being removed on stretchers, weighing heavily on those who saw it tonight.
5: Five people are dead, 14 injured in Ukraine's southeastern Zaporizhia region after a Russian attack. This comes after Ukraine's leader, Volodymyr Zelensky, and the leaders of the UK, France, and Germany met in London on Sunday, discussing what they call the urgent need to scale up Ukraine's air defenses. 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
11: President Trump is expected to attend Game 3 of the NBA Finals as the New York Knicks host the San Antonio Spurs at Madison Square Garden Monday night. Enhanced security measures will be in place. The Knicks announced that MSG and the U.S. Secret Service are enforcing TSA-style screening procedures and a strict no-bag policy. The Yankees waited until their final at-bat to take down the Red Sox 6-1 from the Bronx. Cody Bellinger broke a 1-1 tie in the bottom of the eighth inning with a solo homer. Yankees manager Aaron Boone says they can win without Aaron Judge.
12: But we're capable of playing really good baseball. And, you know, I thought we did a lot really well today and leading up to that big inning. But, we got grown-ups in the room for sure.
11: And former Chicago Bulls player and current NBA broadcaster Stacey King has died at the age of 59. King was a member of the Bulls' first three-peat in the early 90s and was a broadcaster for the team. That's sports. Colin McIntyre.
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1: And welcome back, George Norrie, along with David Jenkins, as we talk about spirituality and your calls. David, what do you think happened at the Garden of Eden?
5: Okay, the Garden of Eden is not a physical place. Like I said, the Bible is a book of lessons. What we're supposed to learn from the Garden of Eden. You know, the Garden of Eden is when you're walking in the straight and narrow path. Remember, the gate to eternity is straight. The pathway to eternity is straight and narrow. The path to destruction is wide and broad, and many be there that follow that path. Okay. The Garden of Eden is not a physical place. It's within you, like the Word of God is within you. It's not physical. Just like Noah, the days of Noah. There's so many things that we can learn from that that's expressed in this book that you introduced the title to tonight. We start talking about the days of Noah in a lot of the books, but Noah's Ark never happened. Now think about this. Okay, if Noah's Ark actually happened, there's certain animals that only grow in the northern hemisphere. There's certain animals that only grow in the southern hemisphere. How would if he got every animal? Did you know? And I pointed this out the last episode, that God instructed seven of the clean animals to be on the ark, two of the unclean animals. You have to actually pay attention to everything that's being said. In Genesis, when it first talks about, it's like Genesis 7, I think it says, where God says, take seven of the clean animals, two of the unclean animals. But then it's like in Genesis 6, I think he says, take two of every animal. But if you don't listen to everything, you'll miss where he says, take seven of the clean. He's trying to tell us there's a reason. Are we going to listen to his instructions? Now, think about this. When we die and we go back up into his house, if we're not willing to adhere to what he's saying now, why would we be willing to adhere what he's saying there? He would have to kick us out of his house again. Like I said, we're in school. So the Garden of Eden was never an actual physical place, but we're supposed to learn from that. What I learned from it and what I started, I think I spoke it out in the first book. What did Adam do when God approached him and asked him why he ate of the fruit? He said, the woman you gave me of the fruit, so I ate of it. So he blamed it on God and he blamed it on Eve. That's why he ate the fruit. Instead of saying, I'm sorry, I won't do it again, I repent. Eve, when he approached Eve, she said, the serpent beguiled me. She wouldn't take blame for her own faults. What does everybody do? It's his fault that I did this. It's her fault that I did this. No, nothing bad happens to anybody unless God commands it. If something's going wrong, it's because he's trying to get you to do something differently, or he's chastising you for what you did that was wrong.
1: Was there an Adam and Eve?
5: Genesis 5, I believe it is. God created male and female and called them Adam. Right there in the beginning of Genesis 5. I think it's Genesis 5. We all were called Adam. We were all here on the first day. We are the waters that God, the deep that God hovered over, the face of the deep. We are the waters. People are the sea. He parts the sea for me all the time through traffic. I've been sitting at stoplights, traffic's heavy. I'll say, Father, part the sea for me. All of a sudden, the gap will open up. I can get out. I can get in the traffic I need to go. That's him parting the Red Sea right there. We all carry red blood. That's the Red Sea.
1: Let's go to the phones for you, David. They're lining up. Eric, truck driving in Indiana. Welcome to the show. Hello, Eric.
6: Hello, George. Hey, I got a question for your guest there. He said that he don't celebrate birthdays, right?
1: Yes.
5: Correct.
6: Well, then how do you not celebrate the birth of Christ?
5: Okay. Are you ready for this? Nowhere in the Bible are we told the birth of anybody. We're not told the birthday of anyone. Yes, we're told of certain people begot certain child when they were certain so many years old. But we're never told someone was born on the seventh day of the eighth month of this year. We're never told that. God doesn't want us to celebrate birthdays. So when people celebrate birthdays, holidays, okay, man-made holidays, they're adding to what God didn't tell them to do. Well, I said that wrong. They're adding to what he said to do. He gave us a list of holy days that we need to try to obey. Well, I used to, okay? But he never told us to celebrate birthdays. If everybody's part of the Son of God, if everybody's Jesus, everybody's part of the one Son of God. That means every day of the year is his birthday. So then we should be giving gifts to everybody every day of the year. Can't happen.
1: How much have you changed, David?
5: What?
1: How much have you changed?
5: What do you mean, changed?
1: This has changed your life. How much of it has changed you?
5: Well, I was driving truck when he called me to the Bible. I'm driving truck still. But now, let me reiterate that. Now, things are getting ready to change because I am moving, because I'm moving to another country because I can't finish fulfilling the scriptures here. I've fulfilled many things described in the books, and I wanted to describe some of them tonight. But I fulfilled many things, such as the fasting for 40 days and 40 nights and so forth. But I'm moving to another country, and that's coming across pretty soon. That's where I'm going to be so that I can do the things, like when you read the scriptures that you read of Jesus, the things that he did, you think that he did. Those are the things that I am going to be doing if I haven't done them already, such as calming the waves down, going, I call it island hopping, getting on one boat, going from one piece of land to another piece of land, walking on water. I can do that here in the United States. So the father's actually caused a woman to be the hook in my jaw, and I'm actually moving to another country. That's where I'm going to fulfill the rest of the scriptures, the fasting of 40 days and so forth.
1: What country are you moving to? Can you announce that?
5: Philippines.
1: They just had an earthquake today.
5: Yeah, 7.8.
1: Huge.
5: I know.
1: Next, let's go to Suzanne in Minneapolis.
5: I kind of want to... Huh?
1: Go ahead, Suze.
7: Hi, George. Hi, David. I just wanted to let you know, I have a strong belief in God, but I believe that religion was given to us so we can learn to accept each other for being different. I think that if you believe in a different religion, as long as you're not hurting anybody, it's right. It's the right religion for you. I don't believe that there's any wrong religion. It's just about love and accepting everybody for the way they are.
1: Your thoughts, David?
5: That's loving your neighbor as yourself. You don't want people looking down on you, so you don't look down on others. Doesn't matter who they are. You look at them as a fellow brethren. Because that's what they are. Whether it's brother or sister, woman, man, doesn't matter what color, race, nationalism, they bleed the same blood, they breathe the same air. You're right. We don't do bad unto others. That's walking down a righteous path, but still we still want to understand why the Father is doing this. And that's where we have to understand why we got cast out of heaven in the first place, why we're here in hell right now. That's the only way we're getting out of hell. So, I mean, but yeah, what you're saying is right. You know, we don't look down on anyone because they're the same. They're no different than we are. We are all equal in our Father's eyes. Every one of us is one of his children.
1: Let's go to Ted, truck driving in Oklahoma City. You got a lot of truck drivers calling, David. Go ahead, Ted.
8: Oh, yeah, heading westbound. Good morning, George and David.
5: Morning.
8: And so all my brothers and sisters listen on the radio out there. It's hard to know what to believe in, especially when our textbooks were written by guys like Robert Maxwell. But I'm recently under the impression that the pilgrims came to this great country of ours to escape religious persecution. And I believe it was during the time of King James. I was hoping your guest could elaborate on that a little bit.
1: Well, let's find out. David, can you?
5: Okay, well, not really, because I'm a high school dropout. I'm the foolishness of this world that God is using to show the wise and prudent the truth. Okay, I'm a high school dropout. I was never a history buff. The only thing I know about is the King James Bible. So when we're talking about pilgrims, I really don't know that much about other than what a little bit of things I've seen on TV or something over the years, but I really don't know that much about pilgrimage. Sorry about that. It's just all my knowledge is about the King James Bible and our Heavenly Father.
1: King Harold hosted a birthday banquet in Matthew chapter 14:6. Do you know anything about that?
5: Okay, King Harold is the one that had John beheaded. On his birthday, he made dinner for all of his servants, but he also had John beheaded because his daughter's mother wanted the head of John, but she told her daughter to ask for that for her birthday. So King Harold did it for the oath's sake. See, it's about doing for others. It's not about having others do for you. It's about doing for others. We're never told to celebrate birthdays in the Bible. King James.
1: Let's go to Greg, Remsen, New York. Gregory, go ahead.
9: Hi, everybody. David, I was wondering, is there any real good proof of disclosure in the Bible? Or like I've read Ezekiel, but is there other places? What's your opinion on that? Thank you very much for my question.
1: He's talking about UFO disclosure, David.
5: No, I believe there are aliens. And as far as the Bible actually talking about that, no, I really don't. I don't see that in there. I don't hear that in there. But I believe, I think I would be foolish to think that we're the only planet. I honestly think everybody has their own different rules, judgments, testimonies, ordinances, and commandments. Nobody has the same two commandments. Everybody's got their own role to fulfill. Okay. So I do believe some people have roles to fulfill that actually maybe when this world ends, people are going to be, my terms, because I'm a truck driver, are going to be dispatched to different planets. So I believe there's other planets out here, different kinds of life beings on other planets. But that's not for us to know while we're here.
1: Let's go to Mike in Fairbanks, Alaska. Welcome to the show, Michael. Go ahead.
10: Yes, good evening, Mr. Norrie and David. Thank you for putting me on, George. David, I think you're seriously misguided, my friend. Margaret MacDonald, you're right about the rapture. Margaret MacDonald, a bedridden teenager, invented it in 1830. Three preachers, John Darby, Ed Irving, and John Poussey, carried on the hoax. And but God said to Adam, who told you about your nakedness? That was his first question. Well, no, a second. His first one was, where are you? And the whole thing about Eden, Adam and Eve were not the father and mother of all civilization. Adam and Eve, when they took of the tree of the fruit of life, what that meant was the beguiling and cunning Satan, he had an affair with Eve and Adam. And God was so furious, he put the fires up, and he said he would put enmity between Eve's seed and Satan's seed. And what that means is he made enemies between Cain and Abel. Cain and Abel were born. Now, the people, on the eighth day, all of mankind was created. And I absolutely believe in Noah's flood. I believe in Pangaea. The world was one. There was four rivers coming out of Eden. One was the Pishon, and it supplied the gold, God's gold. And I absolutely do not believe in outer space aliens. I mean, how can you deny, in a right way, evolution? Evolution is a hoax. Absolutely nothing. And if evolution was real, you would see chaos of creation. You'd see man beasts with tails. You'd see creatures walking with a half human, half animal. It's all part of Satan's plan. Outer space life is it's not there. The firmament, what you're seeing on these comets and asteroids is the remnants of the firmament that God dropped. There's no such thing as outer space. There's only emptiness, infinity, and radiation. We've been lied to about going to the moon, going to the outer space. I mean, this last trip on April Fool's Day, they said this is the first time we went around to the dark side of the moon to get back up. So the whole thing's a hoax. Adam and Eve did not create all of creation. There were no, and Pangaea was one continent. But I've talked enough, you guys. Thank you, and I'll take your answer off air.
1: That's a lot there, David.
5: Yeah, there's a lot there. You know, evolution, no, I don't believe in that at all either, okay? But when you're talking about Satan had an affair with Adam and Eve, okay, see, now you're getting that information somewhere other than the King James Bible. Remember, we are to live by every word that proceedeth out of the mouth of God, not by every word that you read that everybody else has wrote about God. And I know that's kind of contrary about the books that I've written, because I've written them, all right? You know, I wrote about God, okay? But you're listening to your imagination. Once you start straying off into other books, you start reading other books that say this is what the Bible's actually saying. So you got to actually match up and see, what you're hearing is actually what the King James Bible is actually saying. Nowhere in the Bible does it say Satan had an affair with Adam and Satan had an affair. No, the serpent beguiled. But we are to seek God with all of our heart, soul, and mind. We're supposed to seek his instructions. We learn. He teaches us a little bit, precept upon precept, line upon line, a little bit here and a little bit there. We got to absorb what he's teaching us at a slow pace.
1: David, we'll come back and take final calls with you in just a moment on Coast to Coast AM.
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1: And welcome back. David Jenkins with us, our final segment with him, his book. David, where are your books available at? Where can people get them?
9: As of right now, the only place you can get them is on my website, davidofpsalm89.com. It was temporarily unavailable. I changed websites, tried charging people for them. That was a big no-no. I got chastised for it. Father said, no, you're not charging for them. So the book's on my, the only way you can get them, they're right. That website just got fired back up this weekend after Tom called me Friday. You know, I called the developers and I said, I need the free books put back on the website. He actually got this website fired back up. I don't know if it was yesterday sometime or today, but he got it fired back up and you can download all the books for free.
1: For free? That's fantastic.
9: Except the ninth.
1: All right, let's go back to calls. First time caller, John, with us in Spokane, Washington. Hi, John.
10: Hi, George. Nice talking to you.
1: You too, sir.
10: David Jenkins is very entertaining to listen to, but I'm afraid he's spiritualizing the scriptures. In other words, he's making up their meaning. And if you allow people to spiritualize the scriptures that way, they can make the scriptures say anything. And I wanted to specifically call him to task when he claims that he is Jesus, because in Matthew 24, verses 4 and 5, it says, take heed that no man deceive you, for many shall come in my name, saying, I am Christ. And he called himself Jesus. And believe me, when Jesus returns, it will be like the lightning flashing across the sky. It won't be a man driving a truck and walking to and fro.
1: All right, let's get his thoughts on it. Go ahead, David.
9: Thank you for bringing that right up. Wow, you led me in the direction I wanted to go. Habakkuk 1:5, Acts 13:41, God is working a works that no man will believe, even though a man declare it unto you. Okay, as for me being Jesus, all right, when March 28th, Good Friday, 1986, I was in a car accident Friday afternoon in a coma for 3 days, 3 nights. Matthew 12, 38 through 41. This wicked and adulterous generation seeketh after a sign, but the only sign they'll be given will be the sign of Jonas. Jonas was in the belly of the whale for 3 days and 3 nights. So shall the Son of Man be in the belly of the earth for 3 days and 3 nights. Behold, a greater than Jonas is here. That is the name of the second book that I wrote. Okay. Now, Jesus. All right. I give you that right there. Now, I had that car accident, Good Friday, March 28th, 1986. On March 8th, 2016, is when I walked out into the wilderness, gave everything.

0: fourth book, Jesus is here. In the beginning of the book, you're going to see a picture of me. There's a cross on my forehead. I did not put it there. It showed up in the latter part of 2014. I didn't put it there. I am sealed. These books will lead you to the Father. They'll get you on the back path, give you an understanding of the Father. I am the author of our salvation. Hebrews 5:9-9. Though he were a son, he learned obedience through the things he suffered. Being made perfect, he became the author of our salvation. There are 9 books written. There will be another one written, I'm sure, when I get over to the Philippines. I'm sure there will be another one written.
1: All right, let's go to texts and tweets. Tom, what do you have for David?
2: Hey, David, John in Kansas City says, I just heard George Norrie cite King Herod's birthday banquet in Matthew 14:6. So clearly they did celebrate birthdays. How do you explain this?
0: Okay, pay attention to what on his birthday. Pay attention to what's being done. On his birthday, he made dinner for all of his servants. On his birthday, he told his daughter, what do you wish that I give you? She didn't know. She went to her mom. Her mom told her to ask for the head of John. And he had John beheaded for the oath's sake. That's the celebration he did for others. That's what we are supposed to learn from it. Remember, the Bible, the King James Bible, is a book of lessons we are to learn from. It was written by our Father. He wrote it that way, so that certain way that we could learn it, precept upon precept, line upon line. That's why the books are precept 1, precept 2, precept 3. Each book, you all get to go through the lessons with me, but you all don't have the time that it's taken me. The last 15 years I've been doing this, you all don't have the time to go through everything I did. So you all get to go faster. You all get to read the books, and you all start to get an understanding by reading the books, because every book refers to the King James Bible. You'll be grabbing a hold of our Father's hand, and I do show what the Father's hand is in the 9th book. When you grab a hold of his hand and you start seeking his perfect instructions, he's going to grab a hold of your hand likewise, and he's going to guide you through what's coming. That's what makes me the author of our salvation.
1: Adam in Mississippi. Go for it, Adam.
3: Hey, my question is, what do you think about John 10:18, and what do you think about Matthew 6:24?
1: I have no idea what they are. How about you, David?
0: No, I don't have any scriptures in front of me or nothing of the sort. You know, so I know the Bible very well, but I can't pinpoint. I would have to Google those and see what do these verses say.
1: Want to give us a paraphrase, Adam?
3: The first verse, no man taketh it from me, but I'll lay it down of myself. Jesus said this, I have power to lay it down, and I have power to take it again. This commandment I have received of my Father. The second verse, no man can serve 2 masters, for either he will hate the one and love the other, or else he will hold to the one and despise the other. Ye cannot serve God and mammon.
1: Take one of those, okay. David. Go ahead.
0: All right. Laying down my life. No man, I have the power to lay down my life and take it again. That's exactly what I'm getting ready to do. I'm moving to another country that I am laying down my life here, and I'm taking it up again in another country.
1: Are you going to drive?
0: I don't know how.
1: Are you going to drive a truck into the Philippines?
0: No. I'm actually right now. There's a woman and I, we're setting up a store, and we're going to be running a beauty salon and a massage parlor.
1: And
0: I'm laying down my life and taking it again.
1: Pardon? And you're going to continue your biblical studies?
0: Oh, yeah. I expect I'll write another book once I get over there. And I'm finishing up the 9th book. Now, let me add on that. On my website, DavidOsalm89, the free manuscript will be on the website. Probably within 2 or 3 weeks, as quickly as he put them on the website for me here. So I guess the free 9th book will be on there in 2 or 3 weeks. None of the books can be purchased at this time. you know, then we got to go through all the ISBN numbers and all that stuff to get that done right to where people can purchase them if they want to purchase that physical book.

0: But right now, and they'll always stay free, even when they get it set up where you can set, where you can buy them. The free manuscript will always be an option for everybody. And if I may, George, I want to plug my YouTube channel.
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0: All caps, The Jinx, one word, The Jinx 1000. THEJENKS 1000, the number 1000.
1: You got it. Thanks, David. David Jenkins, his last book is called Precept 8. I am the firstborn. I am the first to raise from the dead. Fascinating discussion. We had a lot of people upset, but fascinating indeed. And of course, for you, we always end our first Sunday night program with something very special. Here you go.
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Chilling Sound, Michael Cosio, Tom Danheiser, Dan Galante, Sue Tricus, Lex Lonehood, Sean Laudasur, Alec Fernandez, Stephanie Smith, Tim Banal, George Knapp, and Richard Serrett. I'm George Norrie, somewhere out there on Coast to Coast AM. We'll see you on our next edition. Until then, be safe, everyone.

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6: Tensions rising once again. I'm Ted Lindner, Fox News. A new danger point for the Middle East is Israel and Iran are trading fire. Fox's Jonathan Savage has the latest.
7: This is the first serious exchange of fire in 2 months. Israel's launched further strikes on central and western Iran in response to a barrage of Iranian missiles. Explosions have been heard in northern and central Israel, where Iran's Revolutionary Guard says it's targeted two military bases. The Iranians say their attacks are the beginning of a full week of continuous strikes. They follow Israel targeting Hezbollah in Beirut, Lebanon. President Trump had urged Israel not to attack Iran, saying yesterday he was going to call Israel's Benjamin Netanyahu and tell him not to retaliate. Jonathan Savage, Fox News.
6: President Trump urging Iran to get back to the negotiation table and make a deal. Six people injured in a series of stabbings in New York City at Penn Station Sunday night. A suspect now in custody. The stabbing happening on the eve of President Trump's planned attendance at Game 3 of the NBA Finals at Madison Square Garden upstairs directly above Penn Station. Fox's C.B. Cotton with more on security.
8: The president will become the first sitting U.S. commander-in-chief to attend an NBA Finals game, and fans have been told to expect airport-level security. The Knicks releasing a statement that reads in part, quote, "A strict no-bag policy will be in effect, and fans should make every effort to limit personal items to an absolute minimum. Fans should expect enhanced security measures when entering Madison Square Garden, including TSA-style screening procedures. Guests are strongly encouraged to arrive at least 2 hours before tip-off to allow additional time for screening and entry."
6: The NYPD says no watch parties will be permitted outside the garden during or after the game on Monday night. The NYPD commissioner and special agent in charge of the U.S. Secret Service going to be holding a press conference at 8:30 Eastern Time later this morning. 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
21: The Knicks will look to go up 3-0 against the Spurs tonight in Game 3 of the NBA Finals in New York. Victor Wembanyama on the pressure of the finals.
22: I think the key is acceptance a lot of times. Just being okay with who I am, where I am, what I'm doing. This is everything that I wish for, so there's no reason to really overthink it. This is what I'm built for.
21: No team in NBA history has come back from being down 3-0 to win the best-of-seven playoff series. In baseball, Kevin McGonigal with his first career walk-off hit to lift the Tigers past the Mariners 5-4 to win the series in Detroit. Rangers smack four homers, crush the Guardians 10-0. Yankees with a five-run eighth knock off the Red Sox 6-1 in New York. And Alexander Zverev beat Flavio Caboli in five sets to win the French Open for his first career Grand Slam title. That's sports. I'm Ronza Moss.
23: Some people say soccer culture does.
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31: 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George?
32: Thank you, Tom. Charles R. Smith with us here. Charles, it doesn't seem to have any end, does it?
2: Well, let's see. How long have we been talking about Ukraine?
32: Yeah.
2: Let's put it this way. What's going on is basically the Iranian government is trying to take some pressure off their proxy Hezbollah, and they managed to dig out a few ballistic missiles and launch them. No surprise there. The Israelis struck back. No surprise there. So at the moment, we're more or less at a tete-a-tete. Of course, we also had the Iranians earlier this week strike Kuwaiti International Airport, which, of course, is a war crime and an international violation. So, again, you know, more fun and games. We also have the final threat coming out of Tehran, which is they are going to try to reactivate their Houthi allies in an attempt to cut off the Red Sea, in addition to cutting off the Straits of Hormuz. Now, the problem that they're running into right now is the U.S. Navy is still managing to sneak out a few tankers every day. Nobody's broadcasting this loudly, but it's happening. And the U.S. Navy has cut off all naval traffic to Iran. The mainstream media does not want to tell you that the Iranians have run out of space to store their oil and are now shutting down oil wells to try to avoid damaging them permanently.
32: When we talk to you in July, Charles, let's hope this ends. Residents in the Philippines were rattled by a powerful magnitude 7.8 earthquake today, triggering a tsunami warning across the region there. For generations, we have viewed death as a sudden event, a moment when the lights simply go out, but a recent scientific study presented to the American Association for the Advancement of Science is arguing that the death should officially be reclassified as a negotiable condition. Researchers have discovered the neural findings and elements of human consciousness can continue for up to 90 minutes after the heart stops and a person is declared clinically dead. Here to explain what seems to be like scientific validation of life after death is Sandra Champlain, host of Shades of the Afterlife. Hi, Sandra.
0: Oh, hey, George, and you're exactly right on this. There's an interesting study backing it up. You know, for decades, we thought that when the heart stopped, the brain just powered itself down like an unplugged television. But researcher Anna Fowler and her team at Arizona State University analyzed massive amounts of neuroelectric data from cardiac arrest survivors, and the results are incredible. They discovered that death isn't an instant switch being flipped. It's actually a gradual, interruptible process. They found that up to 20% of people who survive cardiac arrest describe vivid, conscious experiences during periods when they were clinically dead with absolutely no measurable brain activity. And the physical evidence supports this. Fowler's team reported that for up to 90 minutes after the heart stops, intense neural firings are still going off in the brain. Fowler described it as a shifting landscape where consciousness and meaning persist far longer than biology ever suggested. So there's a great takeaway for all of us in this. So think of a sunset. When the sun dips below the horizon, it hasn't stopped existing. It's just moved out of our immediate view. And science is finally catching up to what we've known all along. Even when the physical body reaches its horizon, our awareness is still very much shining, still experiencing, and still very much alive. Thank you, George.
32: Amazing. And what's new with Shades of the Afterlife, Sandra?
0: Well, episode 294 just came out. It's called Arriving in Heaven and Overcoming Earthly Skepticism. So what it's like when we cross over into what many call the Summerland, and we even include a meditation to connect with your loved ones beyond the veil.
32: Thank you, Sandra. In a moment, Kevin Matthews, radio superstar, joins us with an incredible story about the Blessed Mother, the Mother of Jesus, next on Coast to Coast.

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3: And welcome back to Coast. George Norrie with you, Kevin Matthews with us, four-time Radio Hall of Fame nominee and author, several books including Broken Mary and Mary's Roadie. We'll talk about them. Kevin Matthews became one of the most popular radio personalities in the country. Kevin spoke to more than 10 million fans out of Chicago and the Midwest weekly. And then in 2006 and 8, doctors told Kevin he might die of cancer. In the winter of 2011, on just a normal day, God led Kevin to a dumpster. He'll tell you about that incredible story. What Kevin found at his dumpster would become the subject of his two best-selling books, a major movie release, and a blessing from Pope Leo. Kevin, welcome to the program.
4: Well, George, it is such an honor to be with you. You, my friend, are a treasure, and it's an honor.
3: Well, I want to tell you a little secret. Back in 1986, okay. I'm from St. Louis, back and forth.
4: Okay.
3: Mm-hmm. I used to listen to you on KWK.
4: I think you were the only one then, George. I do, but I didn't know that, and that means a lot to me. I seriously, George, it's such an honor to be with you and your audience.
3: You did a great job. Do you still do impressions of Ronald Reagan?
4: I can, yes. Yes, I can, yes, George, if I have to. Not any new ones. I haven't been asked to do any new ones, so I've been busy with our Blessed Mother.
3: And now you're living in my home state of Michigan, aren't you?
4: Yes, I am. This is where I was born in Michigan, and I went to a college over on the west side in Grand Valley, in just outside Grand Rapids, Michigan. So I'm back with my wife, and this is where we met and had a son, and it's a little calmer over here, if you will, than Chicago. I miss Chicago immensely.
3: You were a giant there. You did a great job.
4: Oh, my goodness, George. I'll tell you what. We were a petri dish between what we were doing on radio and what was happening just in on television with Jenny Jones and Mort Downey and Phil Donahue, this new lady, Oprah. And it was just a petri dish of what was happening socially. And the world just was glued to it. And it was a fascinating place and still is. Unfortunately, it looks like the Bears are going to be going to Hammond, Indiana. And so those pieces are starting to fall apart a little bit.
3: Will they still be the Chicago Bears if they move to Indiana?
4: I think so, because you've got so many other teams around the country that have moved, especially in New York and whatnot. I don't know. I'm glad I'm out of that frying pan right now, because, boy, that is a hot button right now. I don't think people are in Chicago. You're from the south side of Chicago, like our Pope is. I don't think he's going to call them the Hammond Bears. It's Chicago or nothing.
3: Will Chicagoans still go to the games in Indiana?
4: I think so, actually. I think parking is going to be cheaper.
3: Oh,
4: and
3: yeah.
4: It's not that far away, George. And that whole area is so, all it can do is get it better. And so I hope so, because the McCaskies and that franchise is the NFL. And as long as they put a good team on the field, no matter if it's in Hammond or Chicago, people will watch. They want a winning team. And I'll tell you what, they're on their way. And it's going to be interesting to see this year how they're under a lot of pressure now because of the move. And but I think the Chicago Bears are going to be in the Super Bowl this year.
3: Back in 2010-11, you stumbled across a dumpster. What made you decide to go searching through a dumpster?
4: Well, I look back now, George, and I can honestly say I've had 15 years to kind of process all this. And 15 years ago, I left radio and I was at the height of my career in Chicago. And suddenly for some reason, I couldn't move one morning, and I thought I was having a stroke. And eventually, doctors thought, they took an MRI and they noticed that I had this huge growth in my brain, and they thought it was cancer. Where it was located, they wouldn't be able to operate. So I was 2 weeks away from getting a biopsy, and they found out that it was a very rare form of MS, multiple sclerosis. Mm-hmm. And at that time, I didn't even know what that was. So my wife and I were happy about that. At least it wasn't brain cancer. But, you know, the battle to fight that really was tough. And it cost me my job, because I couldn't do radio like I could. And it cost me my job. And so I'm unemployed. I have this new disease, MS, I'm trying to cope with. One Saturday, I was driving to get barbecue supplies, believe it or not, and I heard a voice. And George, I can honestly say, because I've talked to so many priests and whatnot, what I heard was the Holy Spirit. And the Holy Spirit said, get your wife some flowers. And what I've learned about God is there's no such thing as a coincidence. I look up and here's a flower shop. And I thought, my wife has been such an angel through all this, my career. I drove in, I parked the car, I got out of my car and started to walk towards the flower shop. And over to my left, I saw this blue dumpster. And on the ground next to this blue dumpster, I could tell I was about 10 yards away from the dumpster. And I could tell that on the ground was a statue of the Virgin Mary. And I slowly walked over to it, and I'm looking at the Virgin Mary, the statue, and she's on her back. She's broken in half at the waist. Her hands are gone. She's sunk in the mud. She's covered in garbage. And George, at that moment, I'm looking at the Virgin Mary, and I hear the voice of Jesus Christ say to me, "Will you deny me? Will you deny my mother?" Very stern. Will you deny me? Will you deny my mother? And George, I had no idea what to do. And I started to walk towards the door, and I go into the flower shop. The clerk says, "Can I help you?" And I said, "I really want to buy that statue of the Virgin Mary that is laying next to the dumpster outside." And she said, "Oh, no, no, no, no, no. That's a family heirloom. It's not for sale." And George, I heard the voice again of Christ say, "Will you deny me? Will you deny my mother?" And I close my eyes. And George, I'm a born Catholic, but I wasn't a good Catholic at that time. I was a zombie Catholic. And for the first time, I closed my eyes and I quickly said, "Help me, God." And George, what came out of my mouth next, I have no idea where it came from. I said, "I will give you money to nuns that live out around here, if I can have the statue." And the woman looked at me and she goes, "I know your voice. You're Kevin Matthews. Are you Kevin Matthews?" And I said, "Yes, I am." She said, "You got fired recently. What happened?" It opened up a door. It opened up a door. I was able to convince her that I will give money to nuns that live out around here. George, I have no idea what I'm talking about. But she let me take the statue. I put it in my truck. I took it home, made a little bed in the garage. And I called a priest that I know. And I said, "I found this statue of the Virgin Mary. Where can I get her fixed?" He told me of a monument maker. And in the spring, I took her out and the monument maker looked at her and said, "Oh, I can put her back together. I'll paint her. I'll put new hands on her and she won't look broken." And George, for the first time in my life, since the cancer and being fired and everything, I literally cried in front of this man. I said, "Don't you touch her. She's broken like me. Just keep her broken. She's broken Mary." And he just said, "Okay." And he kept her broken and she has no hands. And I took her home, put her in my dining room. And George, for the next 3 years, she became my volleyball. If you saw the movie Castaway with Tom Hanks.
3: Tom Hanks, yeah.
4: Yes, she became my volleyball. Every morning I'd get up, you know, and I'm smoking back then. I got a mullet and coffee. "Hey, Mary." And we'd look at what's online. And she became... I got closer to Christ because of this statue. And what was happening, 2 years went by, and this priest that I'm getting to know now better said, "George, hey, don't you owe nuns money?" And I go, "What are you talking about?" "The nuns that you were talking about to the floral, woman at the floral shop, they're Franciscans. They're out in Lowell, Michigan." And so we took the statue and I told these nuns how I found her and I kept her broken. And I said, "I kept her broken because we're all broken, but we're loved by God." And that night, George, changed my life because I did pay the nuns money. And on the way home, Father Mark called me and he said, "You know, that's a beautiful homily. Would you come to Mass on this next Sunday and do all three Masses, the 7, the 10, the 11:30?
3: Wow.
4: Bring the statue. I'll start the homily. You finish it." And again, we're all broken. We're loved by God. And George, at that time, I'd done a lot of stand-up with, I mean, Chris Farley and Seinfeld and I was used to comedy and in radio, but I'd never done a church before. And George, I'll never forget the first Mass I did. I have the statue and I say to the parishioners, I said, "This statue I found next to a dumpster." And I said, "She doesn't belong to me. She belongs to the broken. So if you are broken, take her." And I got done with the first Mass. And just as I'm ending, I hear Jesus Christ again say to me, "George, say a Hail Mary for my mother." Now, George, I haven't said a Hail Mary since fourth grade when a nun is literally taking gum out of my mouth trying to teach me the Hail Mary. And I got through the Hail Mary. I said it. And then the 10 o'clock Mass, same thing. I said, "She's belongs to the broken. Take her." And I get done with the 10. I hear Jesus say a Hail Mary for my mother. I say a Hail Mary. I get through it. I go to Father Mark. I say, "Father, I don't want to do the 11:30 Mass because I'm dying up here." He said, "Kevin, turn around." And there were people on their knees. There were a line to just pay grace to our Blessed Mother. And I did that 11:30 Mass. And again, Christ said, "Say a Hail Mary for my mother." And I would not hear the voice of Jesus Christ for another 3 years in 2019. when I took the statue back to Chicago and we had a march of 8,000 people. She went from a dumpster to a bed of roses.
3: We'll hear more of this story in a second, Kevin. Kevin Matthews with us with this incredible story of Jesus' Mother Mary. Here's our first emerging artist, the Order Infernal of the Black Flame from Santa Clarita, California. The name of the song, Dracula's Lounge.
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13: We highlight emerging artists on the first Sunday of every month, and here's our next one, Servotronic from Brownstown, Michigan. 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
1: And welcome back to Coast to Coast. George Norrie with you, Kevin Matthews with us as we talk about this incredible story about the Mary, the mother of Jesus, saved his life, literally. Kevin, is the statue glued back together or is it still in pieces?
9: No, it is. It's a heavy concrete. It's an older statue. And it's of nearly 70 pounds. And she was broken completely in half at the waist. So they put her back together. Her hands are still missing. She's chipped and whatnot, but there is not a scratch on her face, which is remarkable to me. And it's just an absolute beautiful image of our Blessed Mother, Mary.
1: When I was a little kid, my mother would take me to prayer sessions that her relatives would put on. And some priest or somebody would show up with a statue of the Blessed Virgin Mary, and it would sometimes cry. It literally had a tear coming down its eyes. And it was a miracle. People would pray to this, and he'd take it to another city. It was incredible.
9: Right. Those are the they may be the Fatima statues that are still on tour. George. And it's our Blessed Mother is amazing. And my hierarchy in my Catholic faith is, of course, God is my father, Jesus, my brother. And it was Jesus who literally sent me to the dumpster where I found this statue that represents his mother. And it was Jesus, I know now, saying, I'm going to leave you with my mother and she's going to clean you up. And the last 15 years, my life has completely changed, George. And also, this whole journey, I made a covenant with God 2 years ago. I said, God, I don't know what I'm doing with all of this, what you want me to do. But I said, Jesus, you are the shepherd of shepherds. Let me just be a shepherd dog. And any lambs that come to me, I'll move them back to you without biting and barking. That is what I do here. I am nothing more than a shepherd dog. God is the king, and I am so blessed to be with the Blessed Mother Mary. And I'm honored. I love her. And I'm not going to love her any more than her son Jesus did. And I know that Jesus smiles when I speak highly of his mother.
1: Can you imagine the pain she went through when he was crucified?
9: You look at when she was a little Jewish girl, maybe 14, when she's conceived with Jesus. And even at an early age, what happened to her? You know, they had to go to Egypt. They had to flee to Egypt because Herod wanted to kill newborn boys.
1: Firstborn.
9: So she has just been bombarded with death from an early age right up to the crucifixion. And that's how come I love her so much. You know, I love God. Yes, I love Jesus. But that woman reminds me of our mother, my mother, your mother, George. Our mothers will do anything for us. And she certainly helped me.
1: Had you not found the statue when you did, what would become of you?
9: George, there is no question in my life that I would be dead and I would be in hell. There is no question about that. I've learned most, and thousands of people have read or seen Our Lady of the Broken as the Pope blessed her and is known. And George, there is no question that I would have died and I would be in hell. But at the same time, everyone listening right now, God loves us. And wants us to repent. And repent means change. And I certainly have changed. I've changed. And I'm devoted to my Catholic Church, which was built by Jesus Christ in 33 AD at the cross. And I love what I do now because I'm just that shepherd dog and I'm moving lambs back to Christ. And people in this world, I'll tell you, George, I've been to penitentiaries with Our Lady of the Broken. I've seen the most broken. People want to be loved. If we could peel back the onion on all this hate in the world, every one of us wants to be loved. And we are loved by God. And I don't care what you've done, you can be forgiven. And all you have to do is go back.
1: Now, you said it's 7.

0: trip, but the world wants to see God. They want to see love. And that's what we did when we went to Rome to meet the Pope.
1: And this experience turned into two best-selling books, yeah. A movie called Broken Mary, the Kevin Matthews yes. story.
0: Yes.
1: And wherever you go, you get high marks.
0: Oh, we have so many people asking if I can come and speak. And everybody, you can get a hold of me through brokenmary.com. And I just got back from Washington, D.C. today. I was speaking there yesterday, and I'm on my way to Wisconsin and Boston and Los Angeles. So I'm Mary's roadie. I truly am. I'm there because, again, we're all broken, but we're loved by God. That is the message we bring. And there is something about Mary. I just absolutely love Mary. She is the mother of the Lamb. And, you know, I just got back from Lourdes, France. And George, I'm sure you're familiar about Lourdes and Bernadette Soubirous.
1: Yeah, absolutely.
0: And I'll tell you what, I was surrounded by the broken in Lourdes. And our Blessed Mother came to me, George. And I was in my hotel room, and I'd been down to the grotto, and I went back to rest. But the Holy Spirit said, go back to the grotto. And I did. And George, suddenly I was surrounded by over 800 people in wheelchairs. And I said, Mary, we are surrounded by the broken. And our Blessed Mother said, the broken aren't in the chairs. The broken are the ones walking. The ones walking away from my son. And still, that is in her heart. How many people are walking away from Christ? That is what truly hurts our mother. Jesus wants us to come back to him, come back to the Father. And that's how come my work's never done. I'm with Mary, the mother of Jesus, Our Lady of Sorrows, and she wants us to return to her son. And that's, I'm very humbled to be doing this.
1: What did Pope Leo think of the statue?
0: When I saw Pope Leo, I wasn't nervous. I went with Father Josh, and here these two assistants are holding the statue, and he looks and says, why is she broken? And I said, I found her at a dumpster, Holy Father, and I put her back together and kept her broken because I'm broken. And we're all broken. We're all broken, but we're loved by God. And he stopped for a minute. He said, we are all broken. The world is broken. And he loved what she represents. And he says, from now on, and he blessed her, she is Our Lady of the Broken. And she will go and she will give comfort to those of us that are broken, which means she comforts the whole world because the whole world is broken, but we are loved by God.
1: Kevin, you said earlier that if you had not found the statue, you'd be headed for hell. You weren't that bad a guy, were you?
0: No, I wasn't, but at the same time, I called myself a zombie Catholic back there then, George, because I got married, you know, and we had children. Of course, they went through their sacraments, but I really haven't learned to love God until recently, the last 15 years. When I was growing up as a child, I feared God, and that was because of the environment I was in. And I know that God never always loved me. But at the same time, you know, I didn't always obey God. I broke his commandments. And I had mortal sin on my soul. And since then, it's been gone through the sacrament of confession, George. But I think people should honestly take a look and ask themselves, if you were to die tonight after the show, where are you going to go? You're either going to go to heaven, hell, or purgatory. And if you don't believe in purgatory, as my friend Father Mark Beard would say, well, now you're down to two places, heaven or hell. You're going to go to either one. And we need to prepare ourselves. We send ourselves to hell, not God. I earned my stay in hell because of the sins I committed. And

0: I've since changed, and I owe it all to God.
1: Do you think the statue healed you?
0: The statue is obviously a statue made in a statue factory, maybe in Cleveland, Ohio, just pressing out all these Marys. But I do know, George, without a doubt, where this statue is, God is, our brother Jesus and Mary is, without a doubt. But spiritually, I know that Mary is with us right now, George, as we speak. And so Mary did what she was asked to do by Jesus, clean me up. And that's what Mary does. That's what I love. And George, at this time, I have done, again, so many things. What we've done with this statue when in Chicago, when we had 8,000 march and she's on a bed of roses, 8,000 through the city of Chicago, all police, all fire, people from, it was on a Friday, and 8,000 people marched and walked and sang. And if we just take time to stop and give thanks to God, this world can find peace. Look what's happening right now in the Middle East. Look what's happening in New York with the stabbing and just what happens within a 24-hour news cycle. Folks, you need God. And it's never too late. It is never too late. God loves the broken. And I can't say it enough. We all want to be loved, and we all are broken, but we are loved by God. And this statue is absolutely beautiful. She was blessed by the Pope. The Pope is such a beautiful human being who's got the weight of the world on his shoulders. But I know the Pope is for this position, and I absolutely adore this Pope. You know, when I was getting this statue blessed by our Holy Father, I thought to myself, not only is the Holy Father blessing this statue that I found in a dumpster, but so is the first disciple, Peter, and Jesus Christ. And it was humbling, George. It was humbling.
1: Do you know the story behind the statue, how it broke in two?
0: I don't. I really didn't want to try to find out. I thought I better get this statue and just be done with it. I've heard that, you know, it's always college students and, you know, maybe too many kegs of beer and let's, you know, go on those kind of adventures. But no, I don't. I don't. And since then, everything has moved. The dumpster's not even there anymore. And sometimes, George, as I tell you, of all people, George Norrie on Coast to Coast, I almost wonder when I went back just a few years ago and there's no dumpster, did this really happen at all? Am I in heaven already? It's so surreal what is happening. It is so surreal because I'm surrounded by God.
1: What do you say to some that say, I don't believe in God?
0: God believes in you.
1: And do they accept that?
0: I think they do. I think they do. And sometimes it's almost, I appreciate people that don't believe as opposed to those who pretend to believe. There's a prayer that I love. It's, my God, I believe, I adore, I hope, and love you. I beg pardon for those who do not believe, who do not adore, who do not love and hope with you. It's, George, God gives us freedom to believe or not to believe. And I just look at life around me and know that there is something far bigger than me, far bigger than me.
1: We're going to come back in a moment with Kevin Matthews and take phone calls. A couple of his books include Broken Mary, Mary's Roadie, My Travels with Mary, the Mother of Jesus. His film is called Broken Mary, the Kevin Matthews story as well. Back with your calls and Kevin Matthews in a moment. Here's our next emerging artist, Mike Murrer Band from a hidden location. The name of the song, Pearl.
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6: Described as emotionally disturbed. The body of an Auburn University student who had been missing in Japan for a week has been found. Lisa Carton reports.
7: James Higginbotham was on a family trip when he disappeared, leading to a search by police and local volunteers. He was last seen at the Kyoto train station on May 29th. His mother, Nancy Higginbotham, shared on social media Saturday that his body had been found by a volunteer search and rescue group. His mother said he walked away from his parents after she used ChatGPT to help find restaurants and sites in the area, as he was opposed to AI. I'm Lisa Carton.
6: And Israel has attacked Iranian military sites in both the western and central regions of the country. In a statement posted on Telegram, the IDF said its Air Force targeted facilities belonging to the Iranian terror regime. I'm Mark Mayfield.
8: 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Tell them Bill sent you today. On this Monday, our 250th anniversary is creeping up, this 4th of July. And a lot of Americans, it's stunning, they really don't know 250th anniversary. So what anniversary of what? Well, the Declaration of Independence. Can you quote me a couple of lines? They can't. They don't know. They don't know why it's important. Everybody will watch fireworks and eat junk food, but what is the essence of the day? Why are we celebrating 250 years of independence from Great Britain? Well, there's two reasons. Number one, the colonists living in North America at that time would have stayed with the British had not the King, George, been such a bad guy and trying to exploit poor farmers for money. That's what the king did. He wanted to finance other wars by taxing the colonists. Well, it did not go over. And the second thing is, we have a lot more freedom here than we would ever have had, even in the UK. Yeah, they got the Magna Carta. They have essential freedoms there. But if you are under the sway of the British Crown, you're not a citizen. You are a British subject. Did you know that? In America, we're citizens. We all, at least in theory, have the same rights. Not in many other countries of the world. Back in a moment. Homeowners, when is the last time you checked your home title? 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With just a single forged document, they can file at the county. 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That is the Morning O'Reilly Update. More analysis later on.
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6: 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All right, 8 minutes now after the hour. Good morning, Los Angeles Mayor Karen Bass and fellow Democrat Nithya Raman are now on track to compete in the runoff. Yes, our severe shenanigan watch is now a warning in California, which kind of led to the president walking out on Meet the Press. For Pratt, Red, correct me if I'm wrong, we have his lead just vanish in a bombshell ballot drop where his lead in second goes from 20,000 down to trailing by 3,000. Is that pretty much the gist of the shift?
15: That's the reports from California, Michael.
6: Thank you, Red, for that update. You get COVID-style election laws. You get COVID-style results. That leads to the president talking about elections being fixed, and then a reporter in the midst of death of journalism thinking they can treat a president any way they want. I thought he was very nice in how he left. Listen.
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16: your elections in this country. We're like a third world country. Your elections are crooked, and you're crooked, and Meet the Press is crooked, and so is ABC and CBS and CNN.
17: But Mr. President,
16: your one-sided crooked networks. Right. Let's call it quits because I've had enough. Thank you, darling. Have a good
17: Mr.
16: time.
17: Mr. President, let's please. I traveled all the way to Wisconsin.
16: I traveled all the way to Wisconsin.
6: She begs.
16: Ordered off in the rain, and I've given you enough time. You ought to straighten out your press, because you know what? A country can never be great with a dishonest press.
6: A country can never be great with a dishonest press. Now, I don't want to belittle the president in any way. I think he has gotten this for a long time in his life, long before politics. I think he knew what he was doing when he took on the media. I don't know if he had a grasp that he wasn't alone, that everyone was kind of figuring out they should have a long time ago. I relate to his frustration. But America was figuring out the bias to the point where the media is in the back pocket of one of the two parties, and we were never meant to be a two-party system. And he sought a strategy to break that, and he did. But now it's broken. what I think is now potentially, and I don't know, potentially new news to the president is, oh my gosh, I broke it. Well, they broke themselves. They're corrupt. I revealed it. It's broken. And this isn't good. Now, I always said for about 25 years, and I even got a book documenting it from 2004, the death of journalism will not be a victory for the right. If that's what the president thought, it would be a victory for the right or a victory for America. He's wrong, unless it's revealed and it repairs. If it stays broken, and it can, in a matrix, that's the part I wish I could sit down and explain to the president. That's not good. So the death of journalism will not be a victory for the right. It'll be a defeat for the republic. Or as the president just said, we can't exist like this.
16: Yes, because you know what? A country can never be great with a dishonest
17: president. Listen, we traveled all the way to Wisconsin for
6: the interview. Thank you, sweetie pie. Let her beg.
12: Did you hear him press that microphone?
6: You know, you lose access, you should lose your job. Now, part of being a tough journalist is asking tough questions. What you're not hearing is, and I don't want to spare you the whole frustrating interview. She's giving the president talking points, and he's giving her facts. She's sitting accusing the president, treating him disrespectful, interrupting him, and then when he calls it quits, Mr. President, I traveled all the way to Wisconsin. Sit down. Interview the John Deere. So I completely support what the president tried to do, even explain to her, look, I've been sitting here in the rain with you for an hour, not doing this anymore. I wouldn't call it stormed off. He was very kind as he did it. Thank you, sweetheart. And he left. I mean, but the point I want to make this morning, because I don't know that anybody else will. I don't know when we're rolling credits on the death of journalism where Donald J. Trump rolls by. He certainly played a role in it. And it's a role I support. Glad he's revealed it. I'm glad he cut through. Somebody needed to. The problem is in the matrix. On NPR, on CNN, ABC, NBC, CBS, intelligentsia circles, this is all, look at the president getting tough questions and he walks off. They'll view this as a defeat of the president because they're simultaneous realities. So at the end of the day, I say, you got to solve this matrix or we do not solve our divisions. You got to solve the social dilemma or you don't solve the ticking time bomb. Yes, the president may be playing four-dimensional chess, but he's playing in a six-dimensional matrix. I'm just curious, and I'm not criticizing at all, completely support the president. I wouldn't have sat down with her to begin with. And she had her chance. And whatever she was going for, it blew up in her face. And there she is in her silly pantsuit trying to beg the president to stay. You don't invite someone into your home, disrespect them, and abuse them, and expect them to stay. And frankly, expect them to ever come back. But I hope the president isn't just realizing, wait a minute, journalism is dead. And this country can't be great again as long as it is. Now, for 25 years, I was fighting for what the president achieved. Now, welcome to the fight. What do we do with the matrix? Give you another example. And I don't know for sure, and I shouldn't be critical, but it sure seems like the differences from my perspective between Netanyahu and Trump are Netanyahu gets the totality of this 1,400-year enemy, where the president is fighting a war against what he believes is a 47-year enemy. Islam did not begin with the Ayatollah's takeover of Iran. It began with Muhammad. And if I fought this war as a 47-year enemy, it'd be completely different than if I understood its total 1,400-year history. Why are you bringing that up? Well, because on today, Monday, June 8th, Israel carried out airstrikes. Now Iran's retaliating. I love this. Multiple 10. We can count them. They fired 10 missiles at Iran. I mean, at Israel in retaliation. Now you got the president telling Netanyahu, do not respond to these missiles. And again, this is the issue we're in. Netanyahu sees Israel for what it must be to secure and protect its people against a 1,400-year, very predictable 1,400-year enemy. The president is viewing this as a 47-year enemy he thinks he can finally end. Just like he ended the death of journalism, only to find out, wow, we can't be a great country. What, we can't be a great country without a free, accurate, journalistic press? Free with integrity? You mean just like we can't be a great country without a free, fair election process? You see, from this moment forward, at some point, the president's just describing what's broken. Now, how do we fix it? And how long are we going to continue to expect them to fix themselves? Is there anyone that thinks Welker has learned anything from this and is going to do anything different on Meet the Press? Of course not. Two really interesting questions. You can use the talkback. You can use email, michaeld@iheartmedia.com. Is this a 47-year enemy in Iran or a 1,400-year enemy in Iran? That's your first choice. Okay, journalism's dead, and we can't be a great country as long as it is. Now what? That is really, in essence, Monday, June 8th, 2026. That and the Pratt lead vanishing. So the shenanigan watch in California, I think, is now officially a shenanigan warning. We did have a 7.8 magnitude earthquake that hit the Philippines. I think that death toll is now up to 15. President Trump going to be headed to the Knicks game tonight. A lot of people get to that Knicks game by using New York's Penn Station, where we had a stabbing spree. Six people are recovering from their injuries. And tonight, the Knicks and the Spurs, Knicks up 2-0 in this series, and they're just now getting home. 7:30 tonight on ABC. We got a lot to cover. Miss a little, you miss a lot. Miss a lot, we'll sure miss you. Good morning and welcome to June 8th. Gold, silver recently soared to record highs. Then it pulled back. So, are precious metals still a good buy? Well, major banks think so. They're forecasting even higher prices ahead. And why? Well, we're $40 trillion in debt. We have a declining dollar. Inflation that keeps shrinking our savings, even with corrections along the way. Gold remains a historical hedge for wealth protection. That's why Morgan Stanley ditched its 60-40 stock to bonds portfolio, now recommending up to 20% in precious metals. 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All right, one chance to live. This Monday, June the 8th, 2026, it'll never happen again. We got to make a count. We got to understand it together because we're all in it together. Rory will help us. Decker from the White House will help us. Chris Walker will help us. This is your day. This is your morning, 20 minutes after the hour.
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1: Hey, Big Mike. This is Snap Crackle Pop from Memphis, Tennessee, the town that wishes it could be like Nashville. Just to comment on your death of journalism, I think it died when Obama came into office and it was learned to manipulate people.
2: Well, first, it's been a long time since Snap Crackle Pop has been a part of my breakfast table in a long time. Thanks for the call from Memphis. Just be Memphis. You don't have to be Nashville. Clean up what needs to be cleaned up. Build upon what needs to be built upon. Thirdly, you know, the bias goes back a long time. You can go all the way back to Walter Cronkite. He was very biased. It just didn't come across on the air. So the terminal status of the media, that you can talk about phases and stages. Time of death, I'm going to go with the night. That's the moment where you could never take it credibly serious again. The way the media treated Hillary Clinton, presumed victory for Hillary Clinton, and the way they cried and had a tantrum when she lost and created a scary boogeyman for everyone with the notion of Donald Trump being president. That was when they took down their mask. That's when Toto pulled the curtain and you could see the wizard for what it was. Now, I'm going to give time of death election night 2016, but that's just me. We could kick that around using the talkback line as well. All right, 27 after the hour for just waking up, Los Angeles Mayor Karen Bass and fellow Democrat Nithya Yaman are now on track to compete in the November runoff as there's been a massive bombshell ballot drop. Mark Mayfield fills this in.
3: Bass has faced a tough challenge from Yaman, a council member for LA's District 4, following criticism of Bass's first term in office. The pair defeated Republican reality TV star Spencer Pratt, among others. Bass moved on to the runoff just hours after the polls closed on June the 2nd. I'm Mark Mayfield.
2: Former 60 Minutes correspondent Scott Pelley says CBS News is on fire.
4: A weepy Pelley made the comment during an interview with the New York Times following his firing last week. He said there's a subtle political bias that he's never seen at 60 Minutes or CBS News before. He was dismissed after a heated exchange with new executive producer Nick Bilton during a staff meeting after almost 30 years with the program. President Trump had previously sued Paramount over an interview CBS conducted with then-Vice President Kamala Harris. At issue, the editing of that interview. Paramount settled the lawsuit for $16 million. I'm Rob Martier.
2: OpenAI is reportedly still working on a so-called super app. Tammy Trujillo has details.
5: The Financial Times says it will be rolled out in a few weeks with an updated version of ChatGPT. The super app is supposed to combine AI agents and coding tools so OpenAI can attract more customers ahead of an expected IPO. I'm Tammy Trujillo.
2: Scary Movie 6 is on track to set a franchise record after drawing crowds on its opening day. Scott Carr has more.
6: The Paramount and Miramax film grossed more than $24 million on Friday alone.
7: Ghostface is still killing folks.
6: Scary Movie 6 is expected to make about $56 million by the end of the weekend. The parody reunites Marlon Wayans, Sean Wayans, and Damon Wayans Jr., Anna Faris, and Regina Hall. Meantime, Amazon MGM's Masters of the Universe opened on Friday, earning over $11 million. It's targeting a $30 million haul over the weekend. I'm Scott Carr.
2: Me, my kids drug me to obsession. That's entertaining. Golden Tempo does it again, closing late to win the Belmont Stakes at Saratoga. Commandment finished second. Renegade was third. Chief Wallaby came in fourth. Trainer Sherry DeVoe of Golden Tempo, when asked about whether or not this was a Triple Crown horse, she says, "It's something I don't want to think about. I suspect it's something she will think about the rest of her life." Birthdays today, it's a heartache singer. Bonnie Tyler is 75. The Good Wife, Juliana Margulies, is 60. Living Colors, Keenan Ivory Wayne, 68. And from Canton, Ohio, Boz Skaggs is 82. If it's your birthday, happy birthday. So glad you were born. And thanks for waking up with your morning show.
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22: Morning, Michael. Hey, this morning really illustrates why I set the alarm for 3 a.m. to get up and listen to the show every day. I didn't watch much news over the weekend. I got little bits here and there, was sort of aware. But you bring to my mind the things that have happened in the news, but present them to me in a way that I can just react to them in a good way and understand them and not overreact. And that's what I like about your morning show.
2: Well, that's a very nice way to start the day. Well, thank you. That's a very high compliment. That's what we're seeking to do. Obviously, we achieved it with you this morning. Good morning. It's 36 minutes after the hour. Early bird gets the worm. Sleepy squirrel misses the nut. Rise and shine. We got a Monday, June 8th to live together, 2026. You know, I learned something new today, too. I did not know, first of all, I love Canton, Ohio. I happen to find it breathtaking. I did not know two things. Boz Scaggs was born in Canton, Ohio. And did you know he was in the Steve Miller Band? I didn't.
23: I knew that he played with several bands, but not specifically.
2: I didn't know he was with Steve Miller Band. Then he went on to, look what you've done to me. The Lido Shuffle. I didn't know, though, he was
23: JoJo
2: in the Steve Miller
23: left
2: Band.
23: The bar that day. I can't remember the last. All of a sudden, went brain dead.
2: I'm worried about your grandson, by the way.
23: Are you really?
2: Well, you're playing teepee with him today, but I know where this goes from here. can't have your morning show without your voice. So, Woody, thank you so much for starting with such kind words. That's the goal, anyway. Mary's in Boise. There's something about Mary.
24: Good morning, Michael. So messy California, where they have 36 days to count votes, but if you have a yard sign out for 10 days after Election Day, they're going to fine you. And can somebody please ask the producers of Meet the Press that if it was pouring like that, why didn't they bring it into an interior room? It sounded like the interview was taking place outside the showers at Mar-a-Lago.
25: Ever presented Let's talk your about, elections you in this country.
2: You know what it really did remind me of? And I'll bet it has a tin roof, which is why it was so loud. I guarantee it was. You know, it's funny how neuro associations work. If I smell blacktop or tar or mothballs, I'm immediately in Syracuse, New York. I mean, I am 6-7 years old and I'm just transported in time and place, just over a scent. Smells can be powerful. Sounds can be powerful. When I hear that, when we moved from Chicago, now I was in Arlington Heights, suburban Chicago. My elementary schools were beautiful and big. And really for 1970, they were as nice as you could fathom. And then we moved to New Orleans and the guy at the bank where my dad opened a bank account upon arriving, the bank president's kids went to a private school called Kehoe Academy, which was right across the levee from the river. And I don't know how to describe it other than picture a big field with kind of classrooms in a U, and they were all little tin squares. And so you walked into a classroom and you were in your square. Now, the high school, you could move. There was like 6 of them. They were brick. But, you know, and your classes could be in one of those 6. But your homeroom was basically freshman, sophomore, junior, senior. I mean, that's how small it was. And so, I mean, I go from suburban great school, modern buildings, really nice polished floors to this with a goat roaming around. And people talking in a strange accent. But the one thing I remember most was when it would rain, the roof was made of tin. And that's how loud it was. You could even hear the teacher teaching.
23: Oh, wow. Yeah.
2: But when I hear that, I get sleepy.
25: The third world country. Your elections are crooked.
2: That makes me sleepy.
25: And you're crooked. And Meet the Press is crooked.
2: Because I want to sleep through it like I did eighth grade.
23: And if they would stop yelling, maybe you could sleep.
2: And that, when it would flood, there was like a little stream behind it, which I was very famous for blocking that one time and causing it to flood. But yeah, that's I think that's a tin roof, Mary. And yes, you would think you're interviewing the president of the United States. Either you did that on purpose for ambience or, yeah, that's really bad planning. But thanks to the president, it didn't last very long, did it? Next up is John, I believe, in Youngstown, Ohio.
0: And you have mentioned many times that we were never meant to be a one-party system. Can you please explain then what we were meant to be and how it's supposed to be set up? If it wasn't a one-party system, then if it was never meant to be a two-party system, then what was it really meant to be?
2: Well, I can give you my take just like a professor could give you their take. I encourage you to go find your take. I think we were intended to be a free people based on the existence of a creator with inalienable rights and liberties that would be protected by government. I think we were intended to be a self-governed, moral people in a government of, by, and for the people. Now, you know, you can do your history any way you want. This is probably a better subject for David Zanotti, but I mean, we're going our merry way, and then suddenly Alexander Hamilton and Thomas Jefferson get in a fight over just how much, you know, we want to do with Britain and work with Britain, how much we want to be a national government over, you know, just we're United States and there's states' rights and people's rights, and the federal government is just there to kind of oversee what the collective people can't do for themselves, kind of a thing. And I think it was Hamilton formed the Federalist Party. And then out of Jefferson comes the Republican and Democrat Party, and or the Democrat Party. And then Republican Party gets formed in the whole slavery issue. So to free the slaves. So, you know, but then we're not a two-party system. We have lots and lots of parties, but we have a two-party stranglehold. It's loosening. And I do think that that two-party stranglehold is dying. It's dying like journalism was 15, 20 years ago. And I believe there'll be a day and a time of death. I actually, and people don't like when I do predictions, but I sensed at the beginning of the decade, by the end of the decade, one or both parties would be gone. My suspicion was the Democrat Party, because they were at literal war with themselves. So the Socialist Democrats, their first goal is to destroy the Democrat Party. They target Democrats, not Republicans. They're going to take over the party, then they're going to try to eliminate the Electoral College, then they're going to dismantle the Republic. That's their plan. If they succeed, there's no more Democrat Party. Of course, if they succeed, they don't become the major party. Like a parasite, they die with the host. Now, the Republicans got a very tricky handoff coming up, because everything they've enjoyed now for the better part of, well, they had failure. Keep in mind, they've had failure for 12 years, 8 with Obama, no great success, by the way, with Bush, but 8 with Obama, then 4 with Biden, with 2 4-year terms of Trump wedged in. So the only success, now, why do I say that? Because if you were, let's say you were 15 years old when Barack Obama won in 2008, you're right in the heart of voting age. You're like 35 years old. You don't remember anything before that. I mean, I was alive for Lyndon Johnson. I don't remember him. The first president I remember is Richard Nixon. And the influence of my life was being a very small child and watching a president resign, another president step in, who was always falling down and being made fun of on television, and then Jimmy Carter. So Ronald Reagan was Superman when he arrived. Boom, that's it. My life was over. I was influenced by Reagan, set in stone.
1: So what do you think anybody 25 to 40 is today? Obama, set in stone. They saw everybody, every singer, every actor, every anchor, everybody they know bow to this man. Kennedy was generational. Reagan was generational. Obama was generational. Donald Trump is generational. And will have an influence over my children for many, many years to come. So this stranglehold could end very soon because the Democrats are at war with each other and everything this generation knows is Trumpism. If you try to look, we've had him on the show. He's a great, great interview and a great, great guy. But if the Republicans nominate Ted Cruz for president of the United States, it's going to be a disaster. And that's a conservative. I'm not even talking about the Jeb Bushes, Mitt Romneys of the world. If they try to go back to establishment Republican Party, if they try to absorb Trumpism the way they absorbed the Tea Party movement, the Republican Party could still die first. It may already be dead because it's morphed into something already, whether it obeys or disobeys. So what were we intended to be? A government of the people, self-governed and moral and free. We're the United States of America, not the United People of America. This all eyes on the federal government and I cannot tell you, there are so many things that nauseate me, but nothing makes me almost, I really love that scripture in Revelation. When Jesus says, because you were neither hot nor cold, I spit you out of my mouth. That spit comes from the word projectile vomit. I mean, you literally made him sick. There are acts of devotion and there is a heart of devotion. And the heart of devotion can fail. And you may have shame. That my friend George sent me one of the greatest Bible studies I've ever read in my life on shame. And it went to the Garden of Eden.

0: and now they're shocked they've got a male problem. You basically told them for two decades, which is a couple of generations, they're not needed. And now you don't have them. And you can't figure out why. And now you think you can talk sports and get them back? I mean, it's just all laughable. So I wouldn't even know where to begin to answer your question, John, other than everything should be opposite of what it is. I don't even think God is first anymore. It's America. Even got those people that are like, America, damn it, America. They worship patriotism and soldiers, and I honor soldiers, and I love my country. But God, family, country. And your founding fathers would have said, you, state, country. But yeah, it went from there. Fights created parties. For what purpose? To fight, not unite. I mean, that's a master's class university question you asked, John, in the middle of a morning show. I mean, we started with an old woman giving a punchline to a blue joke, but I did the best I could. The day you brought your puppy home, you made a silent promise. We all do. I'm going to take care of you. I'm going to protect you. I'm going to give you the best life possible. But what if the one thing you do every day, the one thing you fill their bowl with every day, is slowly cutting into your time together? What would you do? You see, a dog's food is dead food, like the dry food. Anything good in it was baked out, stripped of all live nutrition, loaded with chemicals their body was never designed to process. And over time, it takes a toll. Just like crummy food takes a toll on our body, on their organs, their energy, and yes, their years. Every day without proper nutrition is a day you can't get back. That's why I always say the best day to start your puppy on Rough Greens is the day you bring them home. The next best day is today. That's why thousands have added Rough Greens on top of whatever food they already feed. I'm giving Boomer the same food in the morning and the afternoon. The dry in the morning, the wet in the afternoon. I just add Rough Greens to both. 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Rough, Rough Greens, Rough Greens. All right, it's 52 minutes after the hour, and a pleasant good morning to all of you when we come back. In 15 minutes, Rory O'Neill, McDonald's is rolling out AI. What they need are, well, better products at a more affordable price. But here comes AI to the drive-thru rescue. Rory's got the story in 15. I got your top five stories next. This is your morning show. Be happy.
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10: Thank you, old golden toned one.
11: 56 minutes after the hour, I feel like we're at the hospital. I got to call you into the small room with just a box of Kleenex. We had a massive dump of ballots. You get COVID-style election laws, you get COVID-style shenanigans and results. And that's what we have in Los Angeles now. Mayor Karen Bass is looking like she's going to head to the runoff against fellow Democrat Nithya Raman. Basically, Pratt went from up about 20,000 votes to down 3,000 after a dump of ballots. They're just going to keep counting until they get what they want. 6 people are recovering from injuries after a stabbing spree at New York's Penn Station, which will be very crowded tonight for the Knicks game. Israel's military says it carried out strikes on the Iranian military sites early Monday local time. Then Iran has retaliated with about 10 missiles towards northern Israel. The president's encouraging them not to respond to that. Again, we have this age-old question for Donald Trump. Is this a 47-year-old enemy, Iran, or a 1,400-year Islamic enemy? Bibi's fighting a 1,400-year war. The president's fighting a 47-year enemy. Meanwhile, at least 15 people are dead. A magnitude 7-8 earthquake hit the Philippines, and the Knicks will be hosting the San Antonio Spurs. You know, we always say when it comes to the playoffs, you go on the road, the goal is to win one of the two. The Knicks won both, so they're coming home up 2-0. I said Knicks in 5. I think I'm looking pretty good. Tip off tonight, 7:30 on ABC. And yes, President Donald Trump, after walking out on Meet the Press, will be walking into the Knicks game. John Decker has more on that from the White House next half hour. And then Rory O'Neill on McDonald's rolling out artificial intelligence for a range of jobs, including the drive-through. Details coming up in mere minutes as your morning show continues. Welcome to Monday, June the 8th, 2026. One chance to live this day together. One chance to make it count. Thanks for making us a part of your day. More after your local news.
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14: Israel says it has launched retaliatory airstrikes across large swaths of Iran, despite President Trump asking them not to. The strikes, which reportedly hit several targets, including Tehran, came early Monday local time. Six people are recovering from injuries after a stabbing spree at New York's Penn Station. That's the busy railroad station that lies directly below Madison Square Garden, where the Knicks are hosting San Antonio for Game 3 of the NBA Finals tonight. Amtrak police were able to track down the suspect and take him into custody. L.A. Mayor Karen Bass and fellow Democrat Nithya Raman are on track to compete in a November runoff for leadership in the city. More from Mark Mayfield.
15: Bass has faced a tough challenge from Raman, a council member for L.A.'s District 4, following criticism of Bass's first term in office. The pair defeated Republican reality TV star Spencer Pratt, among others. Bass moved on to the runoff just hours after the polls closed on June the 2nd.
14: I'm Michael Kastner.
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16: State officials are writing new rules that would force campaign ads to disclose if they use AI. The Ethics Commission is weighing disclosures for fake images, voices, or videos used to sway elections or raise campaign money. The review follows an AI ad falsely showing Oklahoma governor candidate Mike Mazie hugging Hillary Clinton. Oklahoma Medicare patients are being warned about fake genetic test offers. Here's Christine Johnston.
17: The state insurance department says scammers offer DNA cheek swabs, then bill Medicare for tests the doctor never ordered. Some of the scammers are also spoofing TV station phone numbers. Patients can check charges at Medicare.gov. I'm Christine Johnston.
16: A federal ruling could restart frozen immigration paperwork for Afghan families in Oklahoma. A judge says U.S. Citizenship and Immigration Services unlawfully froze decisions for people from 39 countries. I'm Jacqueline Scott.
18: Good day, folks. Calvin Wright. First, Oklahoma Ag. Recently, we heard that the New World screwworm was found in southern Texas. Arlen Suderman, chief commodities economist for StoneX, says the markets have been anticipating that this would happen at some point.
19: We've been seeing some weakness in this market the last few days on the market fearing the possibility, not knowing how the funds who have held big long positions would react to that. I think there was that primary concern. We don't really see this as a bearish development from a fundamental standpoint. That doesn't mean that the markets will necessarily behave that way when you have the amount of fund money in there. I think it's important to recognize that this is far different than the mad cow disease, which contained a potential human threat type of thing. This doesn't do that. The New World screwworm will increase the cost to the producers to manage this pest.
18: Again, that's Arlen Suderman of StoneX.
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23: All your major freeways still looking good. I-35 inbound from Norman to downtown. No problems. I-240 both eastbound and westbound as you approach 35. Through that construction zone, no problems there. I'm Dan Miles with your OKC traffic.
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29: Hello, everyone. Here's your forecast for your Monday afternoon right here in central Oklahoma. Look for lots of sunshine. Gusty winds out of the south, 20, 35 miles per hour. Hot, humid, 94 degrees. Feels like factor up around 104 here in the metro area. Feeling like summer. Tonight, partly cloudy, 73. Tomorrow, mostly sunny, windy, 93. From the Forewarn Storm Center, I'm meteorologist John Slater.
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11: Good morning, 7 minutes after the hour. Welcome to Monday, June the 8th, year of our Lord, 2026. On the air, streaming live on your iHeartRadio app. This is the show that belongs to you. This is your morning show. I'm Michael Del Jordan. Honored to serve you. Jeffrey's got the sound. Red's keeping an eye on the content. We had a massive bombshell ballot drop over the weekend, if you weren't paying attention. Now it looks like L.A. Mayor Karen Bass will be going up against fellow Democrat Nithya Raman. Basically, Pratt went from up 20,000 over Raman to down 3,000, and they're still counting. Six people are dead, there's six people recovering from injuries after a stabbing spree at New York's Penn Station, adjacent to Madison Square Garden, where the president is supposed to attend. Coincidence? What does that do for security plans tonight? At least 15 people are dead. Magnitude 7.8 earthquake in the Philippines waking up this morning. And as I mentioned, the Knicks and Spurs are tonight in New York. The Knicks won both in San Antonio, so they're in the driver's seat. Up 2-0 at home tonight. Well, McDonald's. My problem is the price of a quarter pounder with cheese, fry, and a Coke could now sit me at a lot of sit-down places, not fast food. I think they've got a quality and price issue, but they think the solution might be found in artificial intelligence. They're rolling out AI for a range of jobs, including the drive-thru. What could that mean for the company and its workforce? Moreover, what could it mean for pricing? National correspondent Rory O'Neill has that story. Good morning, Rory.
0: Hey there, Michael. Good morning. And they've already got a name for this AI. It's called Archie. Get it? Golden Arches. Get it?
11: Yeah, I like it.
0: Archie will be taking your order at the drive-thru in more and more locations. Right now, I think it's 5 stores have Archie installed. It's already done like 1 million transactions, and about 90% of those needed no human involvement other than, you know, cashing out and handing you your order. So they're considering this a big success. And look, this is sort of the second time that McDonald's has tried to push into this, but this time it seems that they're serious about it. We've seen minimum wages go up, and in some cases, you know, people work in the drive-thru talking on the microphone are making $15, $20, $25 an hour. And that's why they're saying it's tough to get those workers, and AI could be a much more reliable way of getting the job done. So this is something we've seen in restaurants with kiosks and now AI outside.
11: We were on in Seattle, so I guess it makes it fair game to talk about it. Seattle was the first to really push for high minimum wage, and it was a disaster because, listen, in a food business like this, you have food cost and you have labor cost. And if you raise the labor cost, well, they're going to find a way around it. Otherwise, prices will have to go up and then customers will fall off. So what we saw in Seattle when they did this was kiosks. They got replaced by technology. So now you went from higher paying minimum wage, which was supposed to be just entry level, wasn't supposed to feed a family of four as it was sold, to no employment. Now you got something bigger to solve. They also had some other things that they found out too, which is that the people that who got their hourly wage double suddenly wanted to work half as many hours. And in some cases, in order to protect their freebies, if you will. So it was just a disaster. So, yeah, I think it's, but I don't know. Do you think technology alone would have ushered this in now, or this was the perfect solution for what they ushered in with higher minimum wage? I guess we'll never know. We just get the same result.
0: Right. And just the difficulty in hiring people, I think, is another factor. Just the HR cost of trying to onboard workers all the time. They last 3 weeks and they quit because they hate the job. Like, that is just a treadmill for these companies who burn through workers. But a lot of times this is the first job that a lot of those teenagers have. And, you know, you're sort of losing that entry into the workforce.
11: Yeah. You know, we were talking with John Morgan from Morgan and Morgan.
0: Yes.
11: And he talked about the fraternity of paperboys. You strike me as somebody that could have been a paperboy.
0: Well, you were. Families have paper. It was technically my little brother's, but anyone that knows families have paper routes.
11: Okay. Exactly. But it teaches you a lot about business. I mean, people that have paper routes as a kid, now no one has them, but they went on to become very successful because it teaches you everything about getting business, billing, collecting. I mean, it's everything. Getting up, working hard, and delivering. So I guess that's what entry-level positions are supposed to be for. We won't have that anymore. How far does this AI go? I know we're down to 20 seconds, but how far does it go? I mean, I know it can take my order, but can it take my money? Can it make the sandwich?
0: That's where they keep on getting you to the app, right? That's where they really want you to go, is to the app. So all you do is go there to pick it up, and you know, I'm sure they'll deliver it too. But making is going to be a harder step because it's mechanical. But yeah, they're all trying to drive us to the app.
11: Rory's going to be back in the third hour. A large batch of ballots dropped. We're calling it a bombshell ballot drop in California, and it has changed a lot of things. We'll talk more about that coming up in the third hour. Can't have your morning show without your voice. Wouldn't want to. I believe John's in Delaware.
1: I want to modify your timeline a little bit. The when men haven't been kicked out of society for two decades. They've been kicked out of society for over six. When the Welfare Act was signed, government said, hey, we'll pay you more money, mommy, if you kick dad out of the house. And then the National Organization for Women told us that men aren't necessary. Have a good day.
11: Yeah, John sounds angry. And this is how a lot of men have felt. They haven't had their movement yet. Again, I'm not interested in all of these government attempts to be what government was never intended to be. There is a God. I'm not him. You're not him. And the government is not him. It's not the government's job to protect all things. It's not government's job to be a provider of all things. It is incapable. So I'm most interested, if we're going to start talking about these things, in God's plan for the family. I think it would have fallen under the inalienable rights kind of a thing. But as we turned away from God and as we failed ourselves, government has tried to be all things to all people. I learned this lesson a long time ago with my mom, trying to shelter her from the consequence of her failed marriage. It was burying me and my brother. One person could bury you. And then you're in the uncomfortable positions telling, you know, who can have a maid still? Who can have a pool guy still? Who can still have a house with a pool? And that's what government seeks to do, provide all things for all people. And it can't. It's to be a land of opportunity, give you the chance to work hard, sacrifice, and build a future. And if you fail that, you fail. But we don't want to leave anybody behind. We don't want them to have not have anything we all have. Well, then you start rewarding failure and penalizing success and taking from one to give to another because the government has no money of its own. But these things are embittering. But I don't recall putting a timeline on it. I mean, it's gotten so bad where, I mean, you know where the trans movement and everything else has gone. There's no question there's been a movement to feminize masculinity. There's no question there's been a movement to remove the necessity of a father in males in an attempt to prop up those that have resulted in an absence. That isn't God's plan. It isn't ideal. But yes, he's making a reference. My favorite story of the day, and I don't even know if we're going to have time to get to it. It's actually an opinion piece in USA Today. And it's talking about how the Democrats have isolated and attacked men for so long, and now they have a male problem, and they can't figure out. So the left fuels the male crisis, and then now they're shocked there's a male crisis. I mean, you know, careful what you ask for. Sometimes you get it. What are you going to say, Red?
2: Blattner in Maine.
11: Yeah, then you get Blattner in Maine. This is Dom in Philadelphia.
3: Good morning from Philadelphia. I'm hoping folks realize the importance of getting the right people in the right seats at your local township and county levels, your election board, your school board. That is what directly affects your quality of life. And hopefully when those things are in place, that you will get great congressmen and women. And then...
11: Oh, she got Oscar'd.
4: Yeah.
11: Now, and that's an that'll show you, even an experienced Your Morning Show listener using the talkback can get Oscar'd and shuffled off the stage. Yeah, no, I don't know. I mean, you know, you take education. Yeah, your school board's important. Yeah, your principal's important. But if it's all tied to federal funding and they're going to do whatever they can to get that funding, it's sometimes it's all of the above. You got to be able to walk and chew gum at the same time. It's all of the above. We got somebody running for after I don't know how many years in Congress. This particular individual got very mad at me one time, tried to get me fired because I said she was a home economics major. And she was a home economics major. I mean, you know, I don't know what to say. But, you know, when somebody's running, goes from the House however many years to the Senate however many years and now wants to come back and be governor And if she finishes her two terms, she'll be in her 80s. I mean, I don't understand. I don't get it. I don't know why people don't just go retire. Does anybody want to be with their husband and grandkids before they die? I would. So I don't know where all the loyalties come from. You know, Rudd and I were having a conversation off the air. If we didn't have this two-party stranglehold, what would we have? You could have 50 people run for president. And so maybe you'd have to have a primary to get it down to two. And then, well, how does that affect the Electoral College? Well, it just changes the number to win. I mean, I don't think it'll come to that. I think what it'll come to is that the Democrat Party will become so divided. We're already in that. It's kind of like capitalism versus socialism. We're a hybrid right now. And we'll become a hybrid when it comes to the parties. No one will really seek to get the core of the Democrat Party. They'll want to get independent Democratic leaning versus independent Republican leaning. I don't know how it's all going to work out. I can just tell you, these two parties are in trouble. And the more they play to their base, the more they alienate and the smaller they become. For the Democrats, they're now a hybrid. They're 10 to 15% Islamist. They're 35 to 40% socialist. And I think there's maybe 45% that is somewhere far, far left progressive. The Republican Party, I mean, the party of Mitt Romney, the party of George W. or H.W. Bush, I don't know that it can take a majority anymore. And I don't believe it's going to be able to absorb Trumpism and move on the way it did the Tea Party movement. So what does it become in the future? Unless there's a very, very successful Trumpism handoff to buy more time to figure out what they are for the mass of their party. I don't know where this all goes. In a perfect world, there's nothing between a parent and a teacher. But we all know that's not true. Yeah, your council and your mayor should have a bigger impact on your life, but is that really a reality anymore? I mean, what can a municipality provide if the government is making you work until August before you're working for yourself? Even the most efficient municipality can't make up for the attacks coming from the federal government failing to live what is our true identity and intent. So I don't know. When you bring that subject up, yes, Don, it's always fun to say, gotta focus local, gotta focus local. I find the most stupidity. I mean, I guess I'd throw it to you this way. How is it we can all agree, more than anything on earth, even more than lawyers, that Congress is worthless, corrupt, and should all be fired? And yet we turn around and reelect our congressmen and women. I mean, that'll show you how local gets it the most wrong sometimes, especially when they're making national choices. 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
11: 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All right, we appreciate them being a sponsor of this show, by the way. 23 minutes after the hour, and I really appreciate being pain-free. Quick look at your top five stories when we come back. Then to the White House we go. Just hours after walking out on a national TV interview, the president's ready to walk into Madison Square Garden, where we had a stabbing spree at Penn Station next door just last night. A lot to cover. John Decker's been covering it for 30 years from the White House. We'll visit with him next as your morning show continues. 24 after the hour.
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2: Thank you, Mike McCann. 29 minutes after the hour. Here's what we're up against. We're in the middle of a ceasefire, yet there was bombing. Israel against Beirut, Iran against Israel. We had a bombshell drop of ballots in California. Pratt's no longer in second. Shenanigan Watch is now a shenanigan warning in California. Six people recovering after injuries from a stabbing spree at Penn Station next door to where the president, after walking out on Meet the Press, will be walking into for the Knicks game tonight. We'll get more on that from John Decker at the White House when your morning show continues next. 29 minutes after the hour on this Monday, June the 8th, 2026. Rise and shine. And good morning from all of us.
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19: I just instantly started freaking out, yelling to the world, "What's going on?" I yelled, "Help." I mean, I'm out in the middle of nowhere. I had no idea what was going on.
16: From the frozen woods of Maine to the mountains of Montana, from an archery opener gone wrong in Wisconsin to a father's last walk through the Minnesota deer woods. Each story begins with a hunter stepping into the wild, but not all of them come back.
20: 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And all it was off.
16: I'm Jordan Sillars. 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Blood Trails.
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21: From Sacramento to Oklahoma City, from Nashville to Youngstown, this is your morning show with Michael Del Chorno.
2: And we love all of you. One big country, one very quaint, cozy kitchen table. This is your morning show. I'm Michael Del Chorno. Honored to serve you at 35 minutes after the hour in the Eastern time zone. You got 25 minutes to be to work by 8 o'clock. John Decker's at the White House in a moment. First, your voice. Woody's in Phoenix listening to KFYI.
22: Morning, Michael. My hopes for the Knicks game tonight is that they show both Trump and Mamdani one after the other on the big screen and see how the crowd reacts, because I'm still thinking that Don is loved by New Yorkers more than Mamdani.
2: Well, he certainly gave them more buildings, and he certainly gave them a skating rink in Central Park. I don't know what Mamdani's come through with yet. Leslie's in Nolensville, town outside of Nashville.
23: Good morning, everyone. I just want to say my thought process on mail-in ballots. We definitely need to change that. I personally think mail-in ballots should be due when early voting is over. So that way you have early votes in, and you have your mail-in ballots, and then you have the election.
2: Well, it's certainly convenient. They can just keep counting until you get the results you want. Keep those calls coming. Don't forget, you can always email michaeld@iheartmedia.com. L.A. Mayor Karen Bass looks like she's going to face off against Nithya Raman, not Spencer Pratt. A massive ballot dump took Pratt's lead from 20,000 to a deficit of 3,000. And they're still counting. Israeli military says it carried out strikes on Iranian military sites early Monday, local time. President's urging Netanyahu not to respond to the retaliation, which was 10. I love the media will keep saying multiple Iranian missiles. And then people are thinking they got you in a real gotcha. I thought they don't have any missiles left. They had 10. And they were all, there was no signs of any injuries. But again, what we're seeing is this trend where the president kind of views Iran as a 47-year problem, not an Islamic 1,400-year problem, as Bibi Netanyahu does. And then we had a stabbing spree at Penn Station, which is right next to and heavily used to get to Madison Square Garden, where the president will be tonight, just hours after he walked out of a national TV interview with Meet the Press. John Decker is covering all those stories from the White House. Good morning, John.
24: Hey, good morning. I am indeed covering those stories. It will be a very interesting evening for the president and for those lucky enough to attend game three of the championship final series between the Spurs and the Knicks. The Knicks, of course, lead 2-0. They're looking for a sweep. And the president has been a lifelong Knicks fan. So he's not, you know, some Johnny come lately in terms of supporting the New York Knicks.
2: Let me guess, you'll be traveling with the president on Marine One and sitting in the suite with him, and everything else is a better life than mine?
24: No. I'll be watching it on television, just like you, just like so many others. I'm not on that trip. And I think that if you happen to be on that trip as a journalist, you're not going to be on the floor watching the game. You're likely going to be actually inside a media room watching it on a large TV screen. That's pretty much what I would expect.
2: The ticket prices in Madison Square Garden are just insane. I could roll them out for people, but it's more. Well, I think, you know, the prices for professional sporting events and the prices of automobiles, I can't get my arms around. My family knows I always use this analogy. When you go to a movie theater, I think it's a game. I think they're back in a boardroom going, what could we possibly charge for a soft drink or popcorn that these idiots will pay? And that's how it's getting with sporting events, which, by the way, are better experienced on television. But normally, John Decker is living history in person, and then I'm always sending him, he says, I'll be watching from my bed. And I send him pictures from my bed with my feet and the TV in front of it. But yeah, you'll be doing the same thing as me. All right, how concerned should we be? You know, could there have been a stabbing spree at Penn Station next door to Madison Square Garden? It'd just be a coincidence the night before the president's going to be at Madison Square Garden. Of course, this is a president who's had three attempts on his life, too. So I don't know. What does this do for security tonight? And is there any concerns enough for the president not to go?
24: No, the president's going. And I think that this is a lot easier to secure, for instance, than let's say when the president attended the U.S. Open final last summer. I was there actually with the president for that.
2: Of course you were.
24: Michael, you may recall. But in any case, you know, it's easier to secure the Madison Square Garden. There's going to be TSA-like screening. And in fact, the watch party, which had been at the garden, outside the garden on the street for games one and two, has been moved a few blocks away to Battery Park. And, you know, I think that that's obviously making certain that everyone is safe around the area, around the garden. And so, yeah, it'll be fine. I think that if you plan on attending that game, you probably have to show up 2 hours early to go through that screening. But aside from that, it should go off without a hitch.
2: Yeah, and that's assuming that you have any money left to get there after you paid for your tickets. Al Jazeera did a story today, which the headline was, how many times were the U.S. and Iran on the verge of a deal? The president continues to roll out that narrative. We're on the verge, we're on the verge. And then there's a bombing spree. We had another one this weekend. Israeli went on the offensive in Beirut, and then Iran responded with 10 missiles. Now the president's urging Israel not to respond to that. John, is it unfair for me to say that the president continues to view Iran as a 47-year problem and Israel continues to view Iran, I believe correctly, as a part of a 1,400-year problem, and that's why they end up on the wrong page with each other?
24: Well, that's right. I mean, we've talked about this before. The United States and Israel clearly have different strategic goals as it relates to this conflict. The conflict began with the United States and Israel together. And, you know, Israel may not feel that its goals have been met. At the same time, the president feels that the U.S.'s goals have been met. So they may not be on the same page on that front. But, you know, there is no doubt. I think that they're both on the same page in the sense that they both view Iran as an extreme danger, not only to the region, but to the rest of the world. And that's why this problem needs to be taken care of right now.
2: Well, you're in the media. You're supposedly the press. I'm a talk show host. I guess I'm in the media, but I have a different role. Mm-hmm. I think you invite somebody into your home to have a conversation. That person comes. And if they don't feel like they're treated with respect, and I mean, in the case of Welker, she was basically arguing with the president over when Iran became a problem. I mean, the ignorant narrative notion that Iran didn't become a problem until the president got out of Barack Obama's deal is, I mean, that is more than just she said, he said. That's just ignorant. They have always, that gets back to the 1400, not just 47-year problem. Their desire is to destroy Israel and America, first Israel and America, kill every Jew, kill every Christian. They don't see Israel's right or America's right to exist. So on and so forth. But the president walks out. I thought he did so very kindly, but, you know, whose fault was it? Is the president thin-skinned, or did Welker go too far?
24: Oh, I think it's a little bit of both. You know, it was a combination of factors. The president clearly, you know, if you watch that, you can see, even if you're the president's biggest supporter in the world, he was agitated. He was agitated by the tone, the tenor, the manner in which the interview was conducted. And, you know, when the president's agitated, I've seen him before, he'll cut, you know, a press conference off. In this case, he walked away from an interview. So this is nothing new for President Donald Trump. You know, I think it's just one of those things where the stars were not in alignment for a perfect, unfettered interview with no issues. This was one in which, you know, Kristen Welker brought up issues that were relevant, but maybe she didn't do so in the way the president felt comfortable. And that's the reason why he took off that microphone. You may have seen he stepped on that microphone accidentally, and then he left the room where the interview was taking place.
2: I've seen you ask tough questions, but you do it with respect. No, I think in this case, I'm siding with the president. Today on the White House briefing room.
24: Well, we're going to be talking about the latest back and forth between Israel and Iran, what impact that has in terms of escalating problems in the Middle East. We'll also be talking about the interview that you just referenced involving the president and Kristen Welker. We'll also be talking about a decision that was made by the Pentagon. I don't know if you saw this over the weekend. They narrowed down the list, essentially, of official religions acknowledged by the Pentagon. And in their decision, they say that the Church of Jesus Christ of Latter-day Saints, the Mormons, is not a Christian religion. And that has upset a lot of Utahns, and it's also upset both senators from Utah who say they want to see that particular decision by the Pentagon changed.
2: Wow, that's a can of worms I'd like to jump into. It's too bad we're out of time. I can spare myself. The White House briefing room is coming up 8 Central, 9 Eastern. It is short. It is concise. It is unbiased. And it'll let you know everything there is in and around the White House as the president prepares to go to the next game. John, as always, thank you. What's happening in the Middle East right now isn't just another headline. It's a direct hit to your wallet. The Iran conflict is pushing oil prices higher, and that impacts everything you buy. Gas, the gas it takes to get the goods to your grocery store, therefore your groceries, then utilities. 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When your morning show continues, not one, not two, not three, but your top five stories of the day. And talk of avoiding endless wars is everywhere. But what counts as endless? A conflict lasting a few months or one stretching into its fifth year? GOP consultant Chris Walker weighs in on the political impact of the Iranian conflict compared to the Russian-Ukraine war. And your morning show continues next. Hey, don't just start your day off right. Keep it right all day long. 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
4: Thank you, Mike McCann. I am feeling all right. 50 minutes after the hour, if you're just waking up, President Trump abruptly ended a taped interview with NBC's Meet the Press after being challenged, or I would call it more disrespected, harassed on his claims of election fraud and his controversial DOJ anti-weaponization fund. Mark Mayfield has more on the president this weekend on Meet the Press.
5: The president stormed off the set in Wisconsin after he was pressed for evidence by moderator Kristen Welker.
6: The one-sided crooked network. Sorry, let's call it quits because I've had enough.
5: Trump insisted California officials were cheating on the election, saying 5 days later they're nowhere close to picking a winner in the primary election. He also asserted they're crooked and Meet the Press is crooked. I'm Mark Mayfield.
4: Wow. Spencer Pratt had a 20-vote lead over the third-place finisher. Now he trails her by 3%, and they're still counting, and they'll keep counting until they get their result. McDonald's is modernizing more than just its menu and using AI. Rob Martier explains.
7: As if trying to navigate these self-serve kiosks wasn't bad enough, Restaurant Business Magazine reports the fast food giant is testing a new AI order-taking system at its drive-thrus called Arshik at 5 locations across the country. The initiative is part of the company's new brand strategy called McDonald's Next, which it unveiled last week. McFranchisee, an ex-account for a McDonald's franchise, said this week that Google is part of the new project. I'm Rob Martier.
4: Well, Florida emergency managers are always preparing for hurricane season, Tammy Trujillo reports.
8: At least one is also getting ready for something that's unlikely but not impossible. Flagler County Emergency Management Director Jonathan Lord says his county has almost completed the process to get National Weather Service certification as tsunami ready.
9: One of our main things is really just educating the public that we're not immune to this kind of risk.
8: There's the potential for earthquakes in the Caribbean, Northeast U.S., or the Canary Islands triggering a tsunami. Indian River County and the city of Indian Harbor Beach in Brevard County are also designated tsunami ready. I'm Tammy Trujillo.
4: Over 1,000 people are reportedly being invited to the wedding of Taylor Swift and Travis Kelce. Lisa Taylor has details.
10: TMZ says the celebrity couple will be taking their vows at Madison Square Garden in New York City and that it's scheduled for July 3rd. The report says Swift and Kelce have gone to great lengths to ensure privacy, which includes communicating with invitees by text rather than by physical invitations. It says Madison Square Garden was chosen because it has no windows and it has underground parking for guests seeking privacy. New Yorkers can expect streets around the venue to be closed off during the event. I'm Lisa Taylor.
4: Well, my daughters drug me to see Obsession this weekend, which reminds me of the old expression, careful what you wish for. It could come true. It wasn't bad. It was, that thing pops on Netflix, it's one thing. But after paying for admission and popcorn and everything, but it was slightly entertaining, but nothing like Scary Movie 6, which is on track to set franchise records after drawing crowds, especially on opening day. Scott Carr reports.
11: The Paramount and Miramax film grossed more than $24 million on Friday alone.
12: Ghostface is still killing folks.
11: Scary.

0: movie Six is expected to make about $56 million by the end of the weekend. The parody reunites Marlon Wayans, Sean Wayans, and Damon Wayans Jr., Anna Faris, and Regina Hall. Meantime, Amazon MGM's Masters of the Universe opened on Friday, earning over $11 million. It's targeting a $30 million haul over the weekend. I'm Scott Carr.
1: Well, beaches are lost on me. I mean, I love, like, I was in L.A. and I went to the beach. And I just stood there and I watched the waves for a while and that's it. But as a destination, that's never my choice. Just lay on a beach for days. But where are the best beaches? The 2026 edition of the world's 50th best beaches includes several in the United States. Mark Mayfield is back to fill us in.
2: The top American entry on the list is Siesta Beach in Florida, which is also ranked seventh globally. It's located on Siesta Key in Florida and has 100% quartz crystal sand and underwent a $20 million renovation in 2016. Siesta Beach also took the top spot in 2026 for best U.S. beaches and best places to visit in Florida from U.S. News and World Report. Other U.S. mentions on the list include several beaches in Hawaii and Henderson Beach in Florida. I'm Mark Mayfield.
1: Well, in baseball, the Cardinals beat the Reds 5-3 yesterday. Guardians lost 10-0. Yikes. 10-0 to the Rangers. D-backs 5-1 over the Nats. Pirates lost 3-2 to the Braves. Rays lost 4-1 to the Marlins. Tigers beat the Mariners 5-4. A's shut out the Astros 5-0. Padres lost 7-3 to the Mets. And the Angels beat the Dodgers 13-5. Belmont. Golden Tempo did it again. And in the same fashion, closing late to win the Belmont Stakes at Saratoga. Commandment finished second. Renegade was third. Chief Wallaby was fourth. I predicted Golden Tempo over Renegade. So Commandment busted up my exacta. Now, the question that was asked of trainer Sherry DeVoe was Golden Tempo a Triple Crown winner? And her quote is, it's not something I want to think about. Because the reality is, there's no question in my mind that Golden Tempo was a Triple Crown horse, denied the right to take his place in history because of the choice to not run in the Preakness. Golden Tempo, for the second year in a row, the Derby winner wins the Belmont and bypasses the Preakness. NBA Finals tonight, the Knicks, well, we always say, you want to win one on the road, right? And steal back home court. Well, they won two on the road in San Antonio. And they're finally coming home, up 2-0, hosting the Spurs tonight at 7:30 on ABC. Mom Donnie will be in there. The president will be in there. A lot of people who spent $100,000+ to be really close to the court will be there. It's crazy. And then the Stanley Cup Finals. Twice in a row, the Golden Knights had huge leads and blew it. One cost them the game. The other one sent them to overtime, and they salvaged it. Las Vegas is up 2-1, and they host the Hurricanes game 4 tomorrow night, 7 o'clock in the desert of Las Vegas. Birthdays today, it's a heartache. That's one that comes out of the car and you crank it.
3: Yeah, but you can't forget Total Eclipse of the Heart.
1: Total Eclipse of the Heart. Bonnie Tyler, 75 years old today. The Good Wife, Juliana Margulies. I always think of, it's one of my favorite Saturday Night Live bits, along with Pete Schwede and Colin Blow. There was one where her boyfriend had fragile teeth and couldn't chew. So the family would chew his food and then feed him the chewed food. It's a great skit she did. She won my heart in that skit. Juliana Margulies is 60 today. In Living Colors, Keenan Ivory Wayans is 68. Can you believe it? The members of In Living Color are pushing 70.
3: Well, he was older when they did that as well. So
1: yeah.
3: But yeah, they're getting up there.
1: From Canton, Ohio, ladies and gentlemen, Boz Skaggs is 82. If it's your birthday, happy birthday. We're so glad you were born. And thanks for waking up with your morning show. When we continue, Chris Walker, we all want to avoid these endless wars, right? But why is all the focus of the endless war with Iran and not the 5-year war with Russia and Ukraine? The political impact and cost of these wars, we'll weigh them out with our GOP consultant, Chris Walker, straight ahead.
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11: That's enough for now. I'm Chris Foster, Fox News. Iran and Israel have been back at it, firing missiles at each other, and now Iran's military says it's finished with strikes, but warns there will be harsher attacks if Israel resumes attacks on Lebanon.
12: After a two-month ceasefire, Israel and Iran are back trading fire, and Iran is blaming the United States. Israel carried out airstrikes in western and central Iran after Iran fired missiles at northern Israel. The Israelis have also hit an Iranian petrochemical plant, the first such attack on energy infrastructure since early April.
11: Fox's Jonathan Savage. President Trump's demanding that the shooting stop. He tells the Financial Times newspaper he calls the shots, and Israeli Prime Minister Benjamin Netanyahu won't have any choice but to accept any peace deal his administration works out with Iran. Five people are stabbed at Penn Station in New York City.
13: One suspect was taken into custody. He was described as being emotionally disturbed. According to the fire department, one person suffered serious injuries. Four people have moderate or minor injuries. And six people altogether were taken to the hospital.
11: Fox's Alex Hogan in Bedminster, New Jersey. President Trump spent the weekend at his golf resort there before attending Game 3 of the NBA Finals in New York tonight at Madison Square Garden above that train station where the stabbing took place. At least 38 people are reported killed in an earthquake in the Philippines, a powerful one, magnitude 7.8.
14: Officials say at least 200 are hurt. Right now, rescue crews are focusing their efforts on General Santos City. That is where people are reportedly trapped after multiple buildings collapsed. The quake has since triggered 138 aftershocks.
11: Fox's Ashley Strohmeyer, at least 13 of those deaths are in a landslide, and there is tsunami damage reported in at least one village on the southern Philippines coast. Smaller waves are measured in Indonesia and in Palau and as far away as southern Japan. 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
15: Creek, Ofusky, and Tulsa counties are now included in a disaster emergency order sparked by heavy rain over the weekend. Jacqueline Scott reports.
16: 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I'm Jacqueline Scott.
15: Five people are recovering after overdosing on drugs in Tulsa. Emergency crews were called to a home yesterday and learned that one of the people at the scene had purchased what they thought was cocaine. Three women and two men used the drug and they fell unconscious. Tulsa police administered Narcan and the victims were taken to a hospital. I'm Jackie O'Brien.
17: You guys just didn't want it bad enough. 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
22: Southwest side, I-44 northbound as you approach the Emerald Junction area. Still no issues. Northwest side, still working an accident eastbound Memorial at Lake Hefter Parkway. The wrecker is on the scene, so it shouldn't be too much longer. I'm Dan Miles with your OKC traffic.
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2: Hello, everyone. Here's your forecast for your Monday afternoon right here in central Oklahoma. Look for lots of sunshine. Gusty winds out of the south, 20, 35 miles per hour. Hot, humid, 94 degrees. Feels like factor up around 104 here in the metro area. Feeling like summer. Tonight, partly cloudy, 73. Tomorrow, mostly sunny, windy, 93. From the 41 Storm Center, I'm meteorologist John Slater.
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7: 7 minutes after the hour, good morning and welcome to Monday, June the 8th, year of our Lord, 2026. 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Honored to serve you. I'm Michael. Jeffrey's got the sound. Red's got the content. If you're just waking up, the Los Angeles Mayor Karen Bass looks like her. She's headed to a runoff with Rahman, not Pratt. They had a bombshell ballot drop that swung the election. Our severe shenanigan watch is now a severe shenanigan warning. Six people are recovering from injuries after a stabbing spree at New York's Penn Station. The stabber is in custody. No mention of motive or even name for that matter. That could get more interesting. Israeli's military says it has carried out strikes on Iran military sites. Early Monday morning, local time. As you know, they were targeting Beirut when Iran launched 10 missiles against northern Israel, none of which hit. Now Israel is retaliating, even as President Trump urges them not to. And the Knicks up 2-0 hosts the Spurs tonight. Game 3 of the NBA Finals, 7:30 on ABC. Mamdani will be inside Madison Square Garden, as will the President of the United States. Can't have your morning show without your voice. To Nashville, Tennessee, and Tom.
8: Good morning, Michael. Yeah, you asked where our country's going politically and economically. We've so far gone with moral degradation of our people and political corruption with our leaders that the only thing that's going to make us change is a good slap in the face like Cher slapping Nicolas Cage in Moonstruck. Snap out of it. It's going to be an economic crisis, a collapse. And then people are going to realize that self-government won't work without self-discipline.
9: How dare you?
7: Yeah, I think... Well, $40 trillion of debt and the ratio to GDP is an indication that time is ticking on the economic stability of this country. Right now, America is paying for that debt and inflation. But eventually, thanks to the birthing crisis, I suspect the entitlement programs will collapse first. At some point, we've got to reconcile if there is a God, which one. At some point, we've got to be able to be a moral people, a self-governed people, not relying on government. And government's job isn't simply to pick and choose winners and losers. So that's the stranglehold of the two-party system. And it, too, seems to have days that are numbered. Blaine's in Iowa.
10: Well, that was what Newsom was talking about. I wouldn't say Governor Newsom. He's too busy running for president. This was the load of caca Newsom was talking about that was going to twist the election around. He alluded to it in one of his speeches. The fix was in from the start. Spencer Pratt could have won in a fair election, but come on, it's California. They're sending in ballots written in crayon.
7: Well, COVID-style election laws have produced a COVID-style election result. And I guess applied in the matrix for half, whatever it takes to save democracy, keep counting, keep cheating till you get your result. And for the other side of the matrix, what'd you expect? That's why we issued a severe shenanigan watch a long time ago. You could simply harvest ballots and just keep counting till you get the results you want. I think even the Democrat base is getting tired of that. Well, there's often talk of avoiding endless wars. Of course, the endless war is in the eye of the beholder, right? What counts as an endless war? Is it a conflict that's now going on 100 days or one that's stretching 5 years? GOP consultant Chris Walker is joining us to weigh the political impact of the Iranian conflict compared to the Russian-Ukraine war, which there is no clear winner in that war either. It's looking pretty endless. Good morning, Chris.
9: Good morning, Michael. How are you?
7: Doing good. You know, again, wars are, you know, wars are wars, and you either win them or you lose them, and you only fight them because there was no alternative. In the case of the Russian-Ukraine war, Russia invaded Ukraine. We have sided with Ukraine. This is now going in its fifth year. There was a great article over the weekend from The Atlantic that Russia's clearly not winning. Ukraine is clearly not losing. This is an endless war going nowhere. But I will say politically, nobody's talking about it. In fact, we're calling the 100-day one endless, and nobody's even acknowledging the five-year one. How is that?
9: Well, I think in part because American boots and American weaponry isn't necessarily being spent, you know, being spent directly. Obviously, we're helping fund Ukraine, and that's a whole other conversation, but it's not in the public eyes America's war. It's a war between Ukraine and Russia, where Russia was the clear aggressor, and the understanding is, you know, those of us who grew up in the 80s and 90s, you know, the Cold War was in the 70s and even earlier, I guess, for our parents and grandparents. You know, Russia was looked at as kind of the de facto enemy for a long time, and still there's that lingering feeling for many here, I think rightfully so. And so, but it's not America versus Russia or America versus Ukraine. And so I think that that lends itself to being less of a day-to-day interest than it would be if it were Iraq or Afghanistan or Iran currently.
7: Well, I'm going to split some hairs here, and this will make the conversation get even more interesting. Is this conflict with Iran a war, number one? Number two, is it endless at 100 days? Number three, is it a 47-year enemy or a 1,400-year enemy? I'm not even sure Bibi and the president are on the same page there.
9: Yes, no, 47.
7: I don't even remember the questions I even asked. Yes, it's a conflict,
9: is
7: not
9: it a war. Yes.
7: Yeah.
9: Yes.
7: And then...
9: is it endless? No, at 100 days. And this has been a conflict, you know, since the Iranian Revolution and the Carter administration in the 70s. So, now, it hasn't been a kinetic war. I think it's been a kinetic war this year. But, you know, we've been in constant conflict. Let's not forget, Iran funds Hezbollah and terrorist organizations that were attacking us in Iraq. They've been funding terrorist, you know, regimes that have attacked our ally Israel for a long time. And so whether or not, you know, our military is planning active engagements in Iran like they are now, we've been at a state of hostile conflict for, you know, 40 plus years. I agree with the president, Benjamin Netanyahu, that this has been a long-term effort that presidents have tried to figure out how to solve for a long time. You know, and I think that's something President Trump, you know, obviously this has been an interesting couple months in terms of how to handle it after we've decided to go in. But, you know, I think he truly did not want to leave Iran on the doorstep of his successor that other presidents have done, not in a neglect way, but just in a, you know, unwillingness to actually solve a problem way. And so, yes, this has been a long-term conflict that continues to kind of hurt Americans over the world.
7: Yeah, I'm kind of struggling on what the best analogy would be, or even if an analogy is appropriate. I think if Great Britain invaded Massachusetts and took it over, is that a new enemy or is that a 250-year-old enemy if their intent of taking over Massachusetts was to reclaim the Americas. So, no, I would disagree with you. This is not a 47-year-old enemy. This is a 1,400-year example of the warrior Muhammad. These are Shia, jihadist, right, radical Islamists who, through really the American meddling against the Shah, created the opportunity for rise to power. So, I don't think it's a small difference. I mean, I think Bibi Netanyahu is treating this enemy as the 1,400-year enemy accurately. The president's treating it as a 47-year enemy that he's trying to negotiate a deal with. Well, if you get the 1,400-year enemy, you don't bother with the deal because they're not going to mean it if they sign it. Plus, they're never going to sign it, and they're never going to give up their nuclear ambition because they're never going to give up their ambition to dominate and control the entire world and bring about the hidden imam. So, I think that's a distinction. I don't think it's a war yet. I still think it's a conflict. It is an ongoing holy war with a current conflict. I don't think it's 4,700-year enemy. I think it's a 1,400-year enemy. And I think Bibi gets it right. And I don't think the president has figured it out yet.
9: You know, I was thinking over the weekend, 9/11 is now 25 years in the rearview mirror. And those of us who lived it.
7: With an Islamist mayor going to the Knicks game tonight. Go ahead.
9: Well, right. But, you know, President Trump being a New Yorker, I mean, felt that acutely. And I think he understands that 1,400-year-old struggle more, as many New Yorkers do as well, because they were there and saw the impact of it in real time. But look, let's, you know, 25 years is a long time. And there's kids that work in Washington now that didn't even that have no idea what that even was, except from a textbook. And so from a standpoint of, you know, understanding the 1,000-year Muhammad-based threat that we see, that takes education and constant vigilance from folks who, you know what we're seeing in social media don't have the attention span of less than 30 seconds. And so that's deep and meaningful that I think our leaders need to start reiterating, not just from a posture of social media, but from a posture of educating.
7: But it's not just theory, though. It plays out objectively. Correct. So the reality is, if you treat this as a 1,400-year enemy, your end goal isn't regime change. They're going to win or you're going to win. Now, they can't be allowed to have a nuclear weapon. So you just take out, and they did effectively, took out all of the enriched uranium, took out all of the scientists, took out all of the intelligence apparatus, the military. Now, they left a lot of Revolutionary Guard and they've got a new Ayatollah. But and now you just eye it and you bomb accordingly. But you don't sign an agreement. Yep. Because they're never going to mean it. So, I mean, I think I'm pretty right on, and the president is still misreading this as a 47-year-old enemy, not a 1,400-year enemy. I think Netanyahu gets it right, and that's manifesting today in that Netanyahu saw something in Beirut he needed to take out. Iran responds, and now he's going to respond to Iran. Whereas the president's saying, wait, I'm trying to put my deal together. They need to get on the same page, and Bibi's in the right. Sorry, yeah, I love my president, but, you know, he's in the right.
9: Well, I mean, you know, Netanyahu has to deal with the attacks on his country every day. We really don't. And so it makes it a different situation of direct threat versus indirect threat. So it's understandable. But, you know, American patience on this, unfortunately, is very, very thin. Again, you mentioned people are saying this is an endless war after 100 days. I mean, goodness gracious, Let's kind of be realistic here. We may be just be strategically trying to rebuild some arsenal to attack again, right? We don't know.
7: Unless I missed the story, Chris, where is the Atlantic? Where has Axios? Where has Fox News? Where has the New York Times or the Washington Post done the story on the cost of the Iranian Ukraine war to the American people versus the cost of the Iran conflict?
9: Well, they're not interested in informing the people on it. They want to hurt the president, and you know, they want to find ways to be critics rather than informers. We know that, and we just have to take that into account. That doesn't necessarily mean that they're wrong on some of the stories. I mean, frankly, accountability is a two-way street, and there needs to be accountability from our military leaders as well to the public. But you know, at the same time, a continuously hostile approach to coverage rather than honest approach to coverage, I think, pepper some of their stuff. But yeah, at the end of the day, you know, the Ukraine Russia conflict is one that people are looking at and saying, it's been 5 years. Where is this going to go and why? I think there's more time from the Atlantic and the New York Times and others to dig into something, because we're really still only 100 days into the Iranian conflict.
7: Yeah, we only have about 30 seconds, but the president walking out on Meet the Press. Look, he knew journalism was dead when he walked into that. He knew how biased Meet the Press was when he walked into that. But she was so disrespectful, so belligerent. I completely stand by the president walking out. And I think if you're going to be disrespectful to the office of the presidency, you lose access to it. Period. End of story. But the president is starting to realize now that the death of journalism means we can't be a great country without a free and fair press. So we still have a problem to solve. And a bigger problem in the Matrix first.
9: I think it was a moment to show frustration. That's a human characteristic just as much as anything, and I think it's fine. You know, if you're going to get you're going to get belligerent. And frankly, she didn't even have any good questions. All she kept saying was, show me proof, show me proof, show me proof, which is in of itself a dodge of actually trying to present to the president her counterargument. So, you know, again, it was a silly interview. And at some point, I thought he was right to say, look, I'm done. Have a good day. And he even said he'd do it again. So this, I think it's a lot of nothing from folks who don't like him.
7: And whether it was an accident or on purpose, there's drop the mic and then there's step on it and crush it. Chris Walker, All Things Republican. We'll talk again next Monday or sooner if conditions warrant. God bless you, my friend.
9: You too, brother. Have a good week.
7: All right. When an unexpected pregnancy happens, the focus is always on the mother, and I get that. But there are dads, too, and too often they're overlooked. They're pushed aside. They're left feeling like their voice doesn't even matter. And they benefit from Preborn Network clinics as well. What makes Preborn so different? First of all, we love them. We care. And we offer them a free ultrasound. Why? Because if you take a side in which choice is made, you say you're pro-choice, but it has to be the choice of abortion to be celebrated. That's not good for mom. It's not good for dad. And the baby dies every time. But with an ultrasound, an expected mother hears its baby's heartbeat for the first time, sees its face, its fingers, its toes. She sees it's a life, not a problem. And it's worth celebrating and protecting, not eliminating. And she's twice as likely to choose life. And even if you're pro-choice, you shouldn't care which way she chooses. And for dad, that's a choice that he gets to have as well. $28 will sponsor an ultrasound and double the chances of life being chosen. Now, obviously, if you gave times five, $140, you're going to probably save three lives. Isn't that better than an opinion or a position? 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All gifts are tax deductible. And God bless you as you give and make life happen with Preborn Network Clinics. All right, 23 minutes after the hour. Top five stories of the day are next. Sounds of the day next half hour. And what's with the big batch of ballots? It's quietly dropped over the weekend, and now Pratt's out. When your morning show continues, straight ahead. Right after your morning show, keep it right here at 8 for Glenn Beck. Your morning show and Glenn Beck. 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
7: 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The Iranian conflict has cost the American people $29 billion in 100 days. The Ukrainian-Russian war has cost America $188 billion in going on now 5 years. And when we talk about the cost of gas on the American people, it comes to about $400 a family. But keep in mind, gas jumped when Russia invaded Ukraine as well. So it is funny how we view one war as endless and too expensive to pay for, and the other we just suddenly forget about. Or the narrative forgets about. 29 minutes after the hour, your sounds of the day, and they are revealing and they are entertaining. They are mic dropping when your morning show continues.
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7: Right after your morning show, keep it right here at 8 for Glenn Beck. 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We start your morning off right. 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
4: The outlook of the future of the Heartland Flyer remains bleak. Joe Moreno has more.
5: The Oklahoma Transportation Commission confirmed that the line only has funds enough to last through the end of the year. Texas will officially discontinue its support of the route from OKC to Fort Worth at the end of August. ODOT says they have reserve funds to keep the train running through the rest of this year, but without help, operations will shut down at that time. I'm Joe Moreno.
4: A Tulsa city official is stepping down. Vice Mayor Jeff Wooten announced his resignation from the Yukon City Council on social media on Saturday. Wooten's departure comes after a petition to recall the mayor and vice mayor was filed last week over residents' concerns about a data center coming to the area. That game between OU and Kansas that was suspended for weather on Sunday will pick up at noon today. I'm Jackie O'Brien.
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27: On the west side, call out of an accident, I-40 eastbound as you approach Rockwell. Traffic a little sluggish from Council Road. Also on the southwest side, I-44 northbound at 149th Street. Still cleaning up that accident. I'm Dan Miles with your OKC traffic.
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35: From San Francisco to Washington, D.C., with Dallas, St. Louis, and you in between, it's your morning show with Michael Del Giorno.
36: Hi, Michael. Your severe shenanigans warning is very well founded, because just in the last month, Gavin Newsom said at a budget press meeting, press conference, that there is a break the glass scenario that people are deeply aware of, and they'll do anything they can to make sure Democrats aren't locked out of those races. And he said, I'll leave it at that. I think he shouldn't leave it at that. Someone should ask him more questions.
7: Yeah, I would think. And then we had another caller, which we don't have time to do. But he was basically making the point that, well, if there's some shenanigans, then the federal government should investigate and hold somebody accountable. Well, again, that would fall down to you know, the election boards in these areas. But even if it wasn't, the reality is, look at the shadow campaign during COVID. They weaponized COVID, changed election laws. They lay it all out in Time magazine in a manifesto. And they harvested ballots in swing states and swing districts and swing precincts, and they swung the election. They're telling you they stole the election, but they did it to save the democracy. What are they doing in California? Whatever it takes to save California or keep it blue. So I don't even know if the reality would change things. I mean, it's kind of real to the human eye. Pratt was leading in second place by 20,000 votes. They have a dump of ballots this weekend. You're busy watching the Belmont, and they're flipping the race. And now Pratt trails by 3,000. They'll just keep counting till they get the result they want. Roger writes, Michael, 2 years ago, I would have said our enemy in Iran is a 47-year-old enemy, mostly because I lived it. Now, because you've educated me about Islam, it's most definitely a 1,400-year enemy, period. By the way, now that you've mistakenly credited Woody for my talkback, I was thinking of a new audio game show. Woody, Roger, or Red? I love that idea. I don't even know which is which. There's Woody, there's Roger, and there's Red. I just did all three impersonations. This from Blake in Phoenix. Michael, the Los Angeles primary we see is a full fraud. Pratt was allowed to hang around to make it seem legitimate. The federal government can investigate the general election, not a primary. And who in California will investigate the primary election? 10 million people have left California. There is that influence as well. Well, there'll be no investigation. And we'll all know what happened. Question is anybody going to care? The president yesterday came to the realization, oh my gosh, journalism is dead. And this country can never be great until it has a free and open press. America can never be great until it has trusted, free, and fair elections either. It's a mess, folks. I'm not panicked, but it's a mess.
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7: Always revealing, often entertaining, time for the sounds of the day, and you know what it's going to be. Rain on the hot tin roof. You can barely hear them. In terms of Walker, she does nothing but disrespect the president, the office of the presidency, call him a liar, continue to harass him, continue to pound him with a narrative and tell him he's a liar. And after a few minutes, the president had enough and walked off. Listen.
13: Than ever presented.
14: Let's talk
13: your
14: about
13: elections in this country. We're like a third world country.
14: But, sir,
13: your elections are crooked, and you're crooked, and Meet the Press is crooked, and so is ABC and CBS and CNN.
14: But, Mr. President,
13: your one-sided crooked networks. All right, let's call it quits because I've had enough. Thank you, darling. Have a good time.
14: Mr. President, let's please. I traveled all the way to Wisconsin.
13: I sat in the rain with you for an hour. On and off in the rain, and I've given you enough time. You ought to straighten out your press, because you know what? A country can never be great with a dishonest press.
7: A country can never be great with a dishonest press. I want you to hear this for what it is. Now, you have to, first and foremost, to be able to digest this fairly, some ground rules. The president knows she's biased, knows Meet the Press is biased, knows the mainstream legacy media is in the back pocket of an opposition party, and knows that journalism is dead. He knew that before he agreed to do this interview. But he still sat down with Meet the Press, and she still made choices. Now, John Decker kind of summed it up, and I think he's a relevant voice as somebody who's covered presidents for 30 years as a White House correspondent. Did she ask tough questions? If you call that questions, and the president answered the tough questions, and then she came back with, basically, you're lying, here's the narrative. Her opinion, not the opinion of the person she's asking, let alone the president who's giving evidence as you're just sitting there fighting with him. So you invite somebody into your home and then you're rude to them and you wonder why they leave. Now, it used to be in the old days, if you lose access to a president, you lose your job. I don't necessarily want that. I want the tough questions asked. When you ask tough, they don't even ask the tough questions, but even if when, and the few rare times they ask tough questions of Democrats, they accept the answer and move on. This president, she continues to berate him. Now, the biggest argument was over votes, clearly, what they did to the president in 2020 and admit to in Time magazine should be outrageous to Welker, Meet the Press, and all Americans, but it's not. Welcome to the Matrix. What's happening in California? We knew it was coming. Why do you think we were joking around? There's a severe shenanigan watch, meaning conditions are favorable and in place for a shenanigan to take place. Then we upgraded it to a shenanigan warning, and then it was proven shenanigans over the weekend. A bombshell ballot drop that takes Pratt from second place by 20,000 votes to now he's in third place, trailing second place by 3,000. And they're not even done counting yet. So the president is outraged over this constant election shenanigan. Welker doesn't see it. Then she's trying to blame the president getting out of Obama's deal for Iran pursuing a nuclear weapon. Now, I really don't know what level an idiot you would have to be to think that Iran's pursuit of a nuclear weapon didn't happen until Donald Trump. They've been enriching uranium with the goal of a weapon of mass destruction for decades. And everybody, Barack Obama, was dealing with this. Joe Biden was dealing with this. So much so, these airstrikes that took place, they'd have happened no matter who was president. I believe even if Kamala Harris was president, they would have happened. But the president's trying to explain to her their nuclear ambition and when these programs began and the level they were at that had to be dealt with. And she's just arguing back with narratives. Well, eventually gets fed up. That's one thing. Here's the other. The beginning of this snippet, he knew would be aired. When it gets to a certain point, when he says, I'm going to get out of here.
13: Only question is, I've had enough.
7: All right, now this, thank you.
13: Thank you, darling. Have a good time.
14: Mr. President.
7: Thank you, darling. Have a good time. Then she goes into begging mode. This is them alone. The first part was to be heard on air. Now, this is them alone, her begging him to stay, him explaining to her, I've been in here, you've had an hour with the president of the United States standing in the rain, and this is how you spent it. And she's just on and on. I traveled all the way to Wisconsin. This is a private moment between a president and a host of Meet the Press. That's why I know what the first part was. This is what I think is the most important part of this whole conversation. And I don't want you to miss it, because the left will tell the story of a thin-skinned president who walks out on an interview when he's asked tough questions. I'm sure The View will go with that today. You know the Matrix. And the right will go, you're damn right you walked out. Screw the media. All that stuff. But this is what you need to listen closely to.
14: I traveled all the way to Wisconsin.
13: I sat in the rain with you for an hour. On and off in the rain, and I've given you enough time. You ought to straighten out your press, because you know what?
14: Mr. President,
13: a country can never be great with a dishonest press.
14: We traveled all the way to Wisconsin for this interview.
7: Boom. She had access to the president of the United States for an hour in the rain. She goes home to Wisconsin without her interview because of her behavior. Now, Decker says, well, she's got every right to ask the tough questions, but she didn't ask them and receive the answers in the right way. Well, that's splitting hairs. And I don't believe it was both of their fault. I believe it was her fault. And I think that last moment is what I would want you to know the most. Is the president realizing what I said over a decade ago? Journalism is dead. And that's not a victory for the right. It's a defeat for our republic.
0: or as Donald Trump would say it in real time, we can't be a great country with a press like that. Oh, these moments alone with her, that's the sound of the day.
13: Darling, have a good time.
14: Mr. President, let's please, I traveled all the way to Wisconsin.
13: I've sat in the rain with you for an hour. On and off in the rain, and I've given you enough time. You ought to straighten out your press, because you know what?
14: Mr. President,
13: a country can never be great with a dishonest
14: press.
13: Listen,
14: we traveled all the way to Wisconsin.
0: And that is your sound of the day. Well, good morning. If you're just waking up 46 minutes after the hour, Los Angeles Mayor Karen Bass looks like she's headed to a runoff with Nithya Raman, not Spencer Pratt.
1: Bass has faced a tough challenge from Raman, a council member for LA's District 4, following criticism of Bass's first term in office. The pair defeated Republican reality TV star Spencer Pratt, among others. Bass moved on to the runoff just hours after the polls closed on June the 2nd. I'm Mark Mayfield.
0: Well, former 60 Minutes correspondent Scott Pelley, he doesn't think necessarily journalism is dead, but he would like you to know that CBS News is on fire.
2: A weepy Pelley made the comment during an interview with the New York Times following his firing last week. He said there's a subtle political bias that he's never seen at 60 Minutes or CBS News before. He was dismissed after a heated exchange with new executive producer Nick Bilton during a staff meeting after almost 30 years with the program. President Trump had previously sued Paramount over an interview CBS conducted with then Vice President Kamala Harris. At issue, the editing of that interview. Paramount settled the lawsuit for $16 million. I'm Rob Martier.
0: OpenAI is reportedly still working on the so-called super app. Tammy Trujillo has details.
4: The Financial Times says it will be rolled out in a few weeks with an updated version of ChatGPT. The super app is supposed to combine AI agents and coding tools so OpenAI can attract more customers ahead of an expected IPO. I'm Tammy Trujillo.
0: Over 1,000 people are reportedly being invited for the big wedding. Taylor Swift and Travis Kelce.
5: TMZ says the celebrity couple will be taking their vows at Madison Square Garden in New York City and that it's scheduled for July 3rd. The report says Swift and Kelce have gone to great lengths to ensure privacy, which includes communicating with invitees by text rather than by physical invitations. It says Madison Square Garden was chosen because it has no windows and it has underground parking for guests seeking privacy. New Yorkers can expect streets around the venue to be closed off during the event. I'm Lisa Taylor.
0: Well, Renegade wasn't the winner of the Belmont Stakes, as many predicted, but shockingly for me, didn't come in second, as I predicted. But I had the winner. Golden Tempo did it again, closing late in the stretch at the Belmont Stakes at Saratoga. Commandment finished second.

0: one hosts the Hurricanes game four in the desert, 7 o'clock in Las Vegas. Birthdays, it's a heartache singer. Bonnie Tyler is 75. The Good Wife, Juliana Margulies, is 60. In Living Colors, Keenan Ivory Wayans is 68. And born in Canton, Ohio, Boz Scaggs, 82. If it's your birthday, happy birthday. We're so glad you were born. Well, picture this. You're at work. Your phone buzzes. You look down. You see your kid's number. Then you answer it and you hear your kid's voice. And they're in a panic saying they've been in an accident and they need money wired to them right away. Well, you'd move heaven and earth for your child, wouldn't you? 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Here's the play. 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Now, you can't stop them from cloning and getting your kid's voice, but you can make sure they never get your number in the first place. 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A large batch of ballots popped this weekend, and now suddenly Pratt's out. What's up with that? Rory O'Neill has the story as Your Morning Show continues next. 52 minutes after the hour on the early Monday drive to work, June the 8th. This is your day. 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
6: 56 minutes after the hour, four dead after a 7.8 magnitude earthquake shakes part of the southern Philippines. Iran fired about 10 ballistic missiles at northern Israel. Israel is beginning to retaliate. The president's encouraging Israel not to. Bibi and Trump, again, still not on the same page. Rahman overtakes Spencer Pratt in the elections in Los Angeles. A massive, what we're calling, bombshell ballot drop. Or a large batch of ballots that have come in, have swayed this. Now, Rahman in second and Pratt in third. Rory O'Neill, our national correspondent, is here. I don't have to tell you that led to the president questioning the validity of elections in America, which led to a fight on Meet the Press, and he walked off. Get everybody up to speed on what they missed this weekend.
7: Yeah, and the ballots are still coming in. You know, voters in California have until today for the ballot to arrive at the registrar's office, because essentially, as long as the ballot is postmarked election day, it can still be accepted up to a week later. And they say those are the Democratic votes that are rolling in and still being processed. And there's a long way to go. About 15% of the vote still has yet to be counted. About 147,000 ballots in this. Right now, Pratt needs more than 3,000 ballots to get back into that second place that would keep him on the ballot to face Karen Bass this November.
6: Yeah, it's kind of like shenanigans that everyone was kind of expecting playing out. It's going to be, you know, as I said, even if at the end of the day, everybody, you know, and it'll run through the matrix. So one side will go, oh, yeah, this was fair. We got the right result. And the other side will say, oh, these are rigged elections. Either way, nothing's going to come of it, right?
7: Not particularly. I mean, right, unless they actually start to change the election laws, you know, like Florida did after the 2000 recount and sort of got their act together. California, I suppose, could do the same. Instead, have the ballots due by election day. They've got to be in by election day, not just postmarked by election day. And maybe not mailing out ballots to everyone and sort of trying to see who's going to respond. So, yeah, there are a lot of election reforms that they could do. There's been no evidence that comes forth to suggest shenanigans. It's just that when you drag out the process like this, it's a vacuum and it gets filled with a lot of times with nonsense. And
6: COVID-style election laws can give you COVID-style results, right? Great reporting as always, Rory. Sorry, hard break. We're out of time. One chance to live this June 8th, 2026. Make a difference in someone's life. Cherish your own. See you tomorrow.
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11: News. I'm CJ Papa. Iran's military says its strikes on Israel are finished for now after the two countries had resumed firing missiles at each other. Fox's Trey Inks explains why.
12: It comes down to one reason, and that is that the Iranians are trying to tie the issue of Lebanon and their support of the largest proxy they have in the region, Hezbollah, to the broader negotiations with the United States. They say if the Israelis strike Hezbollah, they will strike Israel.
11: President Trump not at the White House this morning.
13: President Trump spent his weekend here in New Jersey at his Bedminster Golf Club. He's expected to hold executive time today, and then he will travel to New York for New York's one of the largest sporting events it will hold in decades.
11: Fox's Alex Hogan, the president, longtime Knicks fan, will attend the team's first NBA Finals home game since 1999. 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
14: State officials are writing new rules that would force campaign ads to disclose if they use AI. The Ethics Commission is weighing disclosures for fake images, voices, or videos used to sway elections or raise campaign money. The review follows an AI ad falsely showing Oklahoma governor candidate Mike Mazie hugging Hillary Clinton. Oklahoma Medicare patients are being warned about fake genetic test offers. Here's Christine Johnston.
15: The state insurance department says scammers offer DNA cheek swabs, then bill Medicare for tests a doctor never ordered. Some of the scammers are also spoofing TV station phone numbers. Patients can check charges at Medicare.gov. I'm Christine Johnston.
14: A federal ruling could restart frozen immigration paperwork for Afghan families in Oklahoma. A judge says U.S. Citizenship and Immigration Services unlawfully froze decisions for people from 39 countries. I'm Jacqueline Scott.
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16: Hello, everyone. Here's your forecast for your Monday afternoon right here in central Oklahoma. Look for lots of sunshine. Gusty winds out of the south, 20, 35 miles per hour. Hot, humid, 94 degrees. Feels like factor up around 104 here in the metro area. Feeling like summer. Tonight, partly cloudy, 73. Tomorrow, mostly sunny, windy, 93. From the 41 Storm Center, I'm meteorologist John Slater.
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1: Glenn Beck is on.
2: Hello, America. Welcome to the Glenn Beck Program. It is Friday. Well, there's a lot to talk about. One, the California fraud. I was in California over the weekend, and I have to tell you, I couldn't get my ass on an airplane out of that state fast enough. Oh, my. I love you, Californians. I do. Well, not all of you. Well, I do love all of you. I just get really pissed off when I'm around most of you. But anyway, we'll talk about that and the fraud here in just a second. Also, the stock market is crashing. The stock market is crashing. What happened on Friday, I'll help you understand why we lost more money in the stock market than any other time in history. Also, last night, it's, I don't know, 12 o'clock. My phone rings. I'm in bed. Phone rings. Glenn is President Trump. We talk a little bit about him Meet the Press. And I said, I just finished writing a monologue about that, Mr. President. And I shared a few minutes of it. And he liked it. I think you're going to love it. I've had it with the egomaniacs in the press that are so megalomaniacal that they just think that they know everything and everyone else is a ridiculous fool. I can't take it anymore. So I got a few rants in me today. And we start with California. And I'm sorry, the alleged fraud. In 60 seconds. 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So right now, as I speak, millions of ballots in California are still being counted. Days, weeks after the polls have closed in their primary. Well, has it been a week? It's been almost a week. So, days and days. We're weeks away from finding out a final answer, but we are told by Californians just to be patient. This is normal. No, it's not normal. Mm-mm. No, one thing you could say about it, it is not normal. In fact, this is a breach of trust that is, it's a little profound. It's a little profound because I think it's going to shake and apart the foundations of the Republic just a little bit, you know? Imagine this. On election night, votes come in. We see the will of the people. Clear as day. In almost every place. But then the ballots keep rolling in. Late ones. Cured ones. Ballots from God only knows where. Verified by signatures that a tired clerk glances at under a fluorescent light and says, yep, that's it. And suddenly the leads shift and the right people win. And it's weird. It's the right people that win every single time. I'm never surprised. The votes come in and I'm never surprised at who wins. Are you? Wouldn't you think just playing the odds, occasionally you'd be surprised? Now, you don't need to be, you know, a conspiracy theorist to smell the rot here. You just need eyes and a memory, you know, longer than yesterday's news cycle, which is hard for most gold Americans. This is at least the appearance of corruption. And yes, appearance matters. Because voting isn't just a mechanical process. Voting is built on trust. And in God we trust, except at the polls. I'd like to see some transparency. The trust that we need is the sense that your ballot counts as the same as mine. I have to trust that the dead aren't suddenly voting, that non-citizens aren't registered and voting, that the rolls are clean, the chain of custody is ironclad. You know, that no one knows exactly how these ballots are found. I'd like to know that nobody knows how many ballots they need to find. California has done absolutely everything to avoid and to erode that trust, avoid fixing it and eroding it every single day. Universal mail-in ballots, they send them out to every registered voter, active or not. They just send millions out. Strict photo ID for mail votes? Nah. Automatic registration? Yeah. Same day ballot registration? Sure. Ballot harvesting? Yeah, it's legalized. So we can hire a third party group to go out and scoop up bundles of ballots for us from the homeless. Loose deadlines? Yeah. We got to be postmarked by election day. We'll count them. We'll count them if they show up a week or maybe two, maybe three. How many votes do we need? Signature verification. Subjective at best. The voter rolls bloated with ghosts, hundreds of thousands of questionable names and addresses. You know, federal auditors are fighting tooth and nail just to look at them. But for some reason, California is like, this is sacred in a state where nothing is sacred. Well, except for mutilating our children. I think that's sacred to them. With all of the sophisticated technology in all of Silicon Valley, AI, blockchain, instant global transactions, I can send $1 billion from my town to your town or to China or Germany, and I can do it within a 24-hour period. But counting the votes in California? Nope, can't do it. Just too hard. Other states do it. Florida, Texas, they have the results. Get this. This is crazy. On the same night. Yeah. Now, most modern countries tally on the same night or the next day, and they use paper ballots and precinct counts. They can do it, but California? No. California is too darn sophisticated. We can't do that. Conveniently, those late ballots tend to lean one way. And when the Republicans surge early, well, just wait for the miracle ballots to arrive. Now, you might be in California. You might be like, that evil Glenn Beck. Why? What makes me evil? Because I believe this? You don't have any proof. No, I don't. Like I said at the very beginning, perception is really important when you're talking about something built on trust. So for those of you who think, Glenn Beck, you're just an evil guy. Okay, let me just reverse this. Let's say Republicans control California, okay? They run the rolls. They write the rules. They staff the counting centers. Election night ends with Democrats leading in key races. Then for days and weeks, mysterious Republican-leaning email or mail-in ballots suddenly flood in. They're suddenly verified. Suddenly the tide turns every single time towards the Republicans. The leads evaporate. Gone. Are you telling me you wouldn't be screaming bloody murder? Are you telling me you wouldn't have organizations out in the streets protesting right now with signs printed by a union shop that says rigged, stolen, threat to democracy? The firestorms in the media would be relentless. Congressional testimonies and hearings, protest in the streets. And you know what? You do all that, but one thing you'd be right on is to demand answers. Because no one side should tolerate the lack of transparency. But when it's your system, Relax. You conspiracy theory. This is design. This is trust the process. Oh my gosh, trust the process. Like you'd be saying that. I want you to know this is not about left or right winning. It's really not. Not at least not with me. I am totally willing to accept the people's decision when it is fair. When it is honest and fair and we can count every vote, we know that nobody's voting, nobody's dead that's voting, nobody's voting that's here illegally. When all of that stuff happens and if transparency is there, I am totally fine accepting the outcome. It's just when things happen, like it takes days and days and days to count everything. And then suddenly I just found these in my van. I'm sure you did. Okay. See, I believe the people should decide. I believe the process should not obstruct that. And it's bigger than one primary. This is about the soul of self-government. Can we govern ourselves? No, apparently not. No. Because we won't do the one thing the founders warned us. It said, you got to do this. You have to be eternally vigilant. That's the price of liberty. They designed a system where power flows from the consent of the government, not from the shadowy back rooms where ballots appear like manna from heaven. Come on. So what does all of this mean? Well, it just means that trust will die, division, cynicism, will grow, and then eventually it collapses. Gee, it sounds kind of like exactly what the left is looking for, doesn't it? I mean, oh, Glenn, that is so cynical. They're not doing that. You have no proof of them doing that. No, well, not in this case, but in almost every other case, I do have evidence of that. But in this case, no, I can't say that that's, but it's weird. It's weird, and it leads to distrust. Okay, so you can despair, or you can get violent. That's what they would do. I say we just screw our courage to the sticking place. I did that because liberals love when people quote Shakespeare. Here's what we need. We need the kind of courage that, you know, the persecuted church in Iraq showed me when I was over in Iraq years ago. ISIS said, we're going to blow up the church you're in at 7 p.m. tonight. I get there at 6:30 and like, okay, we're moving out, right? We're all, nope, courage. I'm looking for the courage like the 12 steps in courage. Radical honesty, moral inventory, making amends. I'm looking for the courage where we all stand up and say, we demand reform. Why are we not passing the SAVE Act? Photo ID, clean rolls, same day or strict deadlines, real chain of custody. I don't know, that might be a good idea. Election day focus. Transparent audits, paper trails you can verify, bipartisan observation. All sides should want this. Why is it only one side does? Why? This is the truth, whether you like it or not. An election, it revolves around trust. And perception is not a cheap thing. Perception is the whole thing. A ballot is just paper until a free people agree to be bound by the count. And the moment half the country stops believing the count, the paper means nothing. The consent of the government is gone. And if you're left ruling over strangers who are certain they were robbed, that's a problem. That is the fragile machinery of self-government. And it runs only on one fuel and one fuel only, and that is trust. So sit with what that means. We live in an era where I can move billions of dollars across the planet in half a second. You can unlock your phone by glancing at your phone with your fat face. We can track a package to your porch down to the minute and see the video from across the world. And somehow we can't figure out in California how to tell you who won by Wednesday morning. There's no excuse for that. None. The technology is not the obstacle. Will is the obstacle. And when a thing this solvable stays unsolved election after election, drifting in the same direction every time, you're going to be so surprised who won this election. You're not asking people to be patient. You're asking them to be blind. Okay? That's the truth. And it's not just all paranoia. Oh, these people, there's all paranoia. Hear me, because I'm pleading with you. I'm not accusing you. You're the ones holding the power on your end, okay? You're the one. So far, you've chosen not to do anything. Every time you refuse to hand over the rolls, every time you brand voter ID voter suppression, the very same card a man needs to drive a car or board a plane or buy a beer or rent an apartment or cash a check or collect government assistance, every time you fight an audit in the dark instead of throwing the doors open to it in the light, you don't calm fear, you feed it, and you know that. You teach half of your own countrymen lesson by patient lesson that the count can't be trusted, and a republic simply doesn't survive with that belief, no matter which side it turns out to be right. So I'm asking you not to concede a single election. I'm asking you to make it impossible to doubt the election. Clean the rolls. Show the chain of custody. Require the card. Count it in the open. If your ideas win in the daylight, then for the love of this country, turn on the lights. Because the alternative was never your side losing. The alternative is that nobody ever believes anyone ever won again. And that, my friend, is how a republic dies. All right, back in just a second, let me tell you about our sponsor this half hour. It's the Byrna Launcher. You don't need much bad luck for a normal day to turn into a tragedy. We've been, you know, reminded of that in the news lately. A knife in the hand of somebody who wants to hurt you is a terrifying thing. It doesn't take some elaborate weapon. Doesn't take a gang of criminals. It takes one dangerous person and a few bad seconds of luck. You can't count on the police saving you from every bad situation. 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
2: So I go to California, to San Diego. And I'm there on Saturday, and I'm speaking at the Midway, the aircraft carrier of the Midway. And I get up to give my speech, and the program's running 15 minutes late. Every program runs 15 minutes late. It's running 15 minutes late. And we have fireworks that have to go off. And I'm just assuming, oh, fireworks will go off a few minutes late. That's what happened even in New York. Fireworks went off a little late. But not in California. Nope. The city of San Diego. Those fireworks have got to be over by 10 o'clock because you'll wake up the neighbors. Really? With fireworks. Yep. Fireworks got to be over by 10 o'clock. Okay. All right. We'll do that. So the thing is running late. So I have to, the organizers come to me and they say, can you do your speech after the fireworks? And I'm like, that's a little anticlimactic. I mean, I've been told not to follow children or puppies. I'm going to add fireworks to that list. You don't follow fireworks with a speech, but I do it because we got to get the fireworks off by 10 o'clock. Got to be over. So I get on stage And I start talking. And they said, what is he doing on the stage? It's 10 o'clock. He's got to be off the stage. It's 10 o'clock. And he's like, he's got 15 minutes. He's just going to give it. So 10:15, they are literally saying to the organizers, we are pulling the plug. For 15 minutes, she had to stop them from pulling the plug in the electricity. Oh, Tina, next time, let him pull the plug. Let him pull the plug. It would have been an honor to have the city of San Diego actually go through with their threats that they made as we rented the Midway to do a patriotic 250th anniversary for America. San Diego, you know what? You've earned the right to live in California. All right, let me tell you about our sponsor this half hour. It's Patriot Mobile. 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
18: A spring storm system tracks across the central U.S. today, bringing thunderstorms from the plains into the Mississippi Valley and portions of the Midwest. Some storms could produce heavy rain, damaging winds and hail as warm, humid air fuels storm development through the afternoon. Much of the West remains dry and mild with comfortable temperatures and mostly sunny skies from California through the desert Southwest. Temperatures will vary across the nation. Portland reaches the upper 60s, Chicago climbs into the low 70s, and Washington tops out near 72. Farther south, Memphis warms into the mid 80s, Houston reaches the low 90s, and Tampa climbs into the upper 80s, with muggy conditions continuing through the day. Hawaii remains breezy with highs in the low to mid 80s along with passing showers and trade winds. Alaska stays chilly with scattered snow showers and cool temperatures across parts of the state. That's your national forecast. I'm Chris Powers.

0: So during the break, you know, for the insiders, Jason Buttrill, who the ladies are now starting to call Guns McGee, it was ranting about all of the stats on what the hell is happening in California. We'll have more on that, and he's going to continue going through the numbers. If you're a member of the Insider, just join us now at glenbeck.com/torch. You get a whole bunch of information we just can't get to because I've got to cover a whole buttload of stuff as well. And I want to turn now to the economy because people were freaking out on Friday. What is happening to the economy? What is happening? The stock market, worst day ever. Okay, relax. Relax. Dow gave up 695 points on Friday. S&P dropped 2.6. NASDAQ, where all the tech and AI money lives, fell 4.2. Ugliest day in more than a year. By the closing bell, roughly $1 trillion just went poof. Okay. All right. Bitcoin went right along with it. Okay. Worst week since February. I think it was down like $62,000 for a coin, a Bitcoin. And people were saying to me, Glenn, wait, hang on. How come this? Because didn't we have good numbers? Yes. All of this happened on a good jobs report. Employers, here's the good news. Employers added 172,000 jobs in May. That's more than double the 80,000 that the so-called experts forecast. Okay. Unemployment, I think, is still at 4.3%, held even. By every plain English measure, Americans are working. Things are good. Okay. So why did the market panic on news that you and I would call encouraging more people are working? Sit with me for a second because I'm about to show you the whole game. For 2 years, Wall Street has been betting on one thing above all else. Well, you might say it's AI, but it's not. It's deeper than that. It's the Federal Reserve about to make money cheap again. And they love cheap money. You cut the interest rates, borrowing becomes easier, companies look more valuable on paper, the sky-high AI stocks just keep climbing because people will borrow more money in big business, and they'll buy it cheaply, and then they'll buy more stocks, and that just keeps... So the entire rally was leaning on the assumption that money's going to become cheap again. And that was kind of like leaning on, have you ever leaned on a door where you thought was closed or unlocked and you fell through? It was kind of like that on Friday. Okay. Jobs numbers come out, they come hot, and the door swings wide open and everybody falls on the ground because a strong economy with lots of jobs, rising prices, Fed can't cut interest rates, means no cheap money, means, AI better start producing. Okay. Inflation hit 3.8% in April. That is the highest in nearly 3 years. It's all driven by the energy spike from the war in Iran, which we'll get to in a little while. So the rate cuts that Wall Street had penciled in, they're like, we're going to be able to borrow more money at a 0% interest. We're going to get so rich. And now Goldman Sachs comes out and says, yeah, I don't think that's going to happen. So the traders were betting that, you know, they were going to get cheap money. Now they get a rate hike. And they all fall through the door. And the AI trade was already cracking before any of that. Okay. Days earlier, Broadcom, one of the companies that, you know, selling the picks and shovels for this whole AI gold rush, turned in strong numbers, but refused to raise its outlook for the year. That was the first whisper of what's going on. If all of this spending isn't ramping up as fast as all the hype has promised, what's going to happen? So to feel the size underneath of this, Google's parent company is out right now trying to raise just a measly $85 billion. And we just need to build some additional AI machinery. It's just $85 billion. It's no big. $85 billion. And that expects the stock market to go, oh, that's, you're going to pay that off perfectly. It's only $85 billion. No big deal. And we're fine with AI. Okay. So understand what actually happened here. It wasn't the good news that scared everybody Friday. It was the truth that the Fed is not riding in to rescue the overpriced stocks. And maybe, just maybe, the AI miracle has a price tag attached to it that somebody should check before buying stock. Okay? you may not own a share of NVIDIA, but this affected you. That 401k or pension that you're counting on rides on the market, and days like Friday took a big bite out of it. Also, you want a mortgage on the house. The 10-year is now above 4.5%. The rates are punishing. It's going to stay that way. Your grocery bill, your gas, your rent, inflation is at 3.8, means they're not coming down soon. And a Fed that has to stay tough on the prices, on the price inflation, and is going to, that means it's going to be tough for a while. And small business, if you're a business owner, you need a loan to expand or just to make payroll, tightening screws coming your way. And that's the truth about it. That's how it affects you. Forget about everything else. That's how this affects you. America's strength, however, has never come from cheap money or get-rich-quick fevers. It never has. Pain always comes from that. Always. Where America has always rallied, done well, and fixed herself is when people who make things, fix things, grow things, show up, and are encouraged to do what they do best. A strong jobs report, it's genuinely good. It means your neighbor is working. But what you have to understand, the sickness isn't jobs. The sickness is an economy that holds its breath while waiting on a handful of central bankers and a $1 trillion wager on machines. They're counting on the game that you and I keep getting screwed by. So don't hang your hope on the Fed or on Washington or the next shiny thing the market is chasing. Hang it where it belongs. You. Get out from under your debt wherever and however you can. Build something that doesn't depend on a rate cut. Strengthen your family and the people around you. Real security was never something that was printed on a building on Constitution Avenue. It was built in your home with your hands and with your character. The market is going to recover. It's going to. And it will really recover. And it will actually be something you can watch again when reality begins to shake hands again with price. It always returns. When that happens, you're going to be fine. But you and I have to pretend or stop pretending that Wall Street, you know, is the country. It's not. It pisses me off every time I hear something. Well, Wall Street is doing well. Yeah, well, Main Street's not. Okay. Wall Street's mood is not the measure of the country. You are. 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
1: Oh, denying anything is happening in California. And what he's saying is there should be an investigation. Should be an investigation. Why is this happening? And every American should want that. You know what? The investigation may show up nothing. May show nothing. Absolutely nothing. But it should be open and transparent, and we should know it. And there has been lots of stuff that has come out on voter fraud, and that's why we should be passing the, you know, SAVE Act. But, of course, Congress can't busy themselves. They're too busy doing nothing to be able to get that done. So, you know, I can understand it, because they are doing nothing. And they're doing it all the time. And that takes a lot out of a person. Have you ever done nothing all day, every day? It's tiring. Whew. Anyway, we're going to have Bill Azzaley. He is the first assistant U.S. district attorney, or U.S. attorney for the Central District of California. He is the guy who is, he's got a team of 500 lawyers, and they're in California right now. He is the guy who can tell us, why is California refusing to audit their own voter rolls? What's really going on there, Bill? We're going to ask him here in just a second. You don't want to miss that. Today really kind of kicks off, actually tomorrow, kicks off our summer of 250. It's a educational thing that we're doing all summer long. We've got all kinds of things happening on Torch at glennbeck.com for families and lifetime learners, for anybody who still believes America is worth learning about and understanding. So over the summer, we are releasing 10 original songs to teach the first 10 amendments in the Bill of Rights like never before. And they each come with a coordinating lesson plan for your family in a way to discuss it. It's not like memorize this. It's discuss these. The song should help you memorizing. Do we have a cut, a piece of amendment number one? It's called Five in the First. Here it is.

0: I got to tell you, there is, you could tell me to remember all the five freedoms in the First Amendment. I wouldn't have done it as a kid. I would have done it, taken the test, and then forgotten about it. But a song will put that in your kids' heads forever. Put it in your head. I can tell you that you listen to this song over and over again, and there's 10 of them that are coming this summer. This is the first one, comes out tomorrow, 5 in the First, and it'll teach your kids the responsibilities and the rights in each of the amendments in a really fun and original way. Then also the lesson plan, so you can just sit, and if you're driving in the car or whatever, it's just built for you to have conversations with your kids about each amendment, okay? There is also new commercial-free episodes of The American Story. Which episodes are those? Are those 15 to 20?
1: 11 through 15.
0: You know?
1: Yeah, Torch Insiders 15. Get 11, 15 starting tomorrow.
0: Okay, it's really, really good. Really good. You're going to like it. Plus, this week, the first two chapters of the new dynamic audio version of the book that I put out a couple of years ago in the summer, Four Families, called Chasing Embers. It is a fiction book, dystopian fiction, about a country where it has been lost to crazy people, and they've destroyed history. And so there's a group of people that are out, and they're trying to keep history alive just by telling the stories to each other. And it is such a great adventure book. It's a dystopian, futuristic kind of sci-fi thing that I think you'll really, really like. If you didn't read it when it came out, you can read it now, or you can just listen to it. First couple of chapters come out this week. The book is released on audio, I think, next week or the week after. But you get the first three, the epilogue and the first two chapters, for free if you are a Torch subscriber. And also coming at the end of the month, a brand new deep dive on the real reason we have immigration. Huh, I wonder what that could be. And we look at the history of immigration and why we have it, why we should maybe, stop it right now and fix this so we can get back to the real reason that we have immigration. What is the history and the truth? All of that is happening just this month.

0: on Torch. So you can get all of that stuff. This is the first time that I can say with any real weight, this is what I built the Torch for. The Torch is not just so you can get the show. We had, you know, we have Blaze that, you know, Blaze can give you the show. The Torch gives you understanding behind all the stuff in the show and a deeper dive in the breaks. That's what Jason does. He gives you deeper information in the breaks in case you want that, and a behind the scenes access. But then I built this for education. And so this is our first real foray into education for the history of the United States. And we are focusing on the Bill of Rights. If you don't know what the Bill of Rights is, why it was created, what they say, those are the handcuffs on the government. They're not handcuffs on you. They're the handcuffs on the government. These are the things the government cannot ever, ever do. If you don't know those, you can't defend the country. So we're starting at the very basics, and hopefully sometime before the year is done or early next year, these will be made into videos, a little like Schoolhouse Rock, if you will. So we ask that you would learn a lot, have some fun, enjoy the summer with your family while you're learning and enjoying the summer of 250, but also support us on our mission of saving the Republic through education. You can help us just by joining right now at glennbeck.com/torch. glennbeck.com/torch. In that, by the way, you also get an hour that I did that's not heard anywhere else on what's really happening in Iran and what does all of it mean.
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7: News. I'm Therese Crowley. President Trump hosting Israel and Iran must immediately stop shooting, and Iran's military says it will. But the flare-up derailed President Trump's hopes to sign a peace deal with Iran today or tomorrow.
8: After a two-month ceasefire, Israel and Iran are back trading fire, and Iran is blaming the United States. Israel carried out airstrikes in western and central Iran after Iran fired missiles at northern Israel.
7: Fox's Jonathan Savage says Iran promises more crushing action if Israel keeps hitting its proxy Hezbollah in Lebanon. President Trump goes to the Garden, but the watch party outside Madison Square Garden canceled tonight for Game 3 of the NBA Finals, Knicks versus San Antonio, after a stabbing last night injured five people at Penn Station right underneath the Garden. The suspect believed to have mental health issues. 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
9: Creek, Ofuskee, and Tulsa counties are now included in a disaster emergency order sparked by heavy rain over the weekend. Jacqueline Scott reports.
10: Water pools and yards and runs into homes. 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The D in damage should be capitalized. I'm Jacqueline Scott.
9: Five people are recovering after overdosing on drugs in Tulsa. Emergency crews were called to a home yesterday and learned that one of the people at the scene had purchased what they thought was cocaine. Three women and two men used the drug, and they fell unconscious. Tulsa police administered Narcan, and the victims were taken to a hospital. I'm Jackie O'Brien.
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11: Hello, everyone. Here's your forecast for your Monday afternoon right here in central Oklahoma. Look for lots of sunshine. Gusty winds out of the south, 20, 35 miles per hour. Hot, humid, 94 degrees. Feels like factor up around 104 here in the metro area. Feeling like summer. Tonight, partly cloudy, 73. Tomorrow, mostly sunny, windy, 93. From the Forewarn Storm Center, I'm meteorologist John Slater.
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0: So last hour I said it was Friday. It was wishful thinking, I think. It's Monday. Sorry. Sorry to bum you out, but it is Monday. There's a lot going on. I spoke to the president last night after his appearance on Meet the Press, and I want to talk to you about that, and also something that we spoke about briefly as well. He's a remarkable man. But anyway, I'll give you that coming up in just a little while. He left the Meet the Press interview, and let me give you a little bit of just a clip of this. Listen.
23: Do you think it's appropriate that they have an election and 5 days later they're nowhere close to picking
24: State
23: anyone?
24: State local officials acknowledge they are slow. They're urging.
23: No, they're crooked.
24: They're urging the votes to be counted quick. That's how they vote in
23: crooked,
24: California.
23: Just like you're crooked. Your press is crooked and Meet the Press is crooked.
24: To be fair, I'm not crooked, but let's
23: really?
24: Let's
23: well, continue. You play right into their hands.
24: Let's continue.
23: You're either crooked or you're stupid. Play right into their hands with this. You know that these elections are rigged. Your network knows that they're rigged. You know that I won an election in a landslide, and I got 94% bad press.
24: But Mr. President,
23: you know why
24: you've
23: I got
24: never
23: that?
24: Presented
23: because you have no credibility.
24: You've never presented evidence that it was rigged. Let's keep talking about. I want to talk about Todd.
23: You have more evidence.
0: Okay, stop. He goes on, and then he just gets up and walks out, as he should have. But she said, "There's no evidence. There's no evidence. There's no evidence." Okay. Let me talk to Bill Asaley. Now, he is the first assistant U.S. attorney for the Central District of California. There are several election fraud investigations going on in California. What did they have that would warrant a federal investigation? We'll ask the man who actually knows, not a member of the press, in 60 seconds. First, let me tell you about American Giant. Father's Day is once again right around the corner. Once upon a time, you know, we made almost all of the clothing that Americans wore right here in the United States. And those were good times in the days when American exceptionalism in industry was the envy of the whole world. Unfortunately, those days are gone. 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Bill, welcome to the program. How are you, sir?
2: I'm doing well, Glenn. How are you?
0: I'm good. I am so glad you're out in California still. I know you're probably not, but I'm glad you are. Tell me what is tell me what credible allegations exist that warrant a formal federal investigation.
2: All right. Well, let's couple things to keep in mind. I am prohibited from discussing ongoing investigations, but we can talk about what is in the public domain and what we're doing in general. Number one, there is election fraud is not a theory. It is a real thing. Election fraud happens every year. There are people charged and convicted of it every year. Just last month, we charged and obtained a guilty plea from a woman named Brenda Brown, who was captured on a James O'Keefe undercover video paying homeless people to register to vote at her address. That is a violation of federal law. You cannot pay someone to register to vote, and you cannot place false information on a voter registration form. And so we charged her, and she's agreed to plead guilty. So that's just one little tidbit of the types of things we're looking into. We do have multiple ongoing investigations in similar vein regarding election fraud. Now, what the media always wants to jump to is, well, that's an isolated incident, and you right. have no evidence that it's widespread. And, you know, this is something I've been battling since I was in the legislature here. I go, you have no idea how spread it is because you've never looked, and you have no desire to look, and you don't care about preventing fraud. Let's just break down the system in California, and then we'll talk about the challenges we have and what we're going to do about it. California is a fraudster's paradise. Make no mistake about that. Whether it's hospice fraud, healthcare fraud, or election fraud, the legislature, who should have a obligation to protect the citizens of this state and this nation and their pocketbook, does the opposite. They go out of their way to make it as easy as possible for people to commit fraud. And how do they do that? This has been going on for decades. They have basically taken away and reduced all the fraud prevention measures that you would want in other states are legal in California. Starting with, you got to start from the beginning, registering to vote. Almost anybody can register to vote in the state of California. You don't have to have a social security number, and you don't need a driver's license number. You can go on the website right now, and there is a box for each of those fields that says, I don't have one. And you just check those boxes, and they will register you to vote. Now, California says, well, you will have to show an ID the first time you vote. Go look at the post I put up yesterday that links to the Secretary of State's website for the state of California that tells you what they consider acceptable forms of ID to register to vote, including a gym membership, a prescription label, your employer ID card, and my favorite, a health insurance card, which California gives out health insurance to illegal aliens. So start there. About how anyone can basically register to vote in the state of California. Then California has done universal vote by mail, which means if you're on the voter rolls, you're going to get a ballot mailed to you whether you want it or not. And no questions asked. So they put millions of ballots out into the mail, into the ether. The voter rolls are dirty. They have not verified that there's only eligible U.S. citizens on the voter rolls. And we know they also don't clean the voter rolls. So dead people, people who've moved, convicted felons, are also receiving ballots because they're just not good at cleaning the voter rolls. So put all that together, and then we have no voter ID when you vote, and you have legalized ballot harvesting, which is probably where a lot of this shenanigans is happening, is at that point, the ballot harvesting. It used to be against the law to handle anybody's ballot other than your own or your immediate family member. That changed in 2018 in California. Anybody can handle anybody's ballots. There's no chain of custody. Wow. There's no requirements of who can handle it. There's no paper trail of who touched the ballot and turned it in. And so these harvesters are out in the world for a month collecting ballots from God knows who in God knows who circumstances. Who knows what the conversations are at the door? Who knows if the voter is actually filling the ballot out? Nobody knows. And then they dump all these ballots in the mail. And let me tell you, these are professionals, Glenn. These are organized union groups. They've been doing this for decades illegally, and now they're doing it legally because they've gotten the legislature to legalize their activities. That makes people's jobs like mine incredibly difficult. When we charge someone with fraud, we have to have evidence. And California has removed the paper trail. They've removed the chain of custody. They've removed any meaningful way for us to basically have a forensic audit of where a ballot came from. So we're doing the work. We're doing the best we can in the circumstances. I expect people will be charged, but we need a wide scale audit of the California voter roll, which is what Harmeet and I have been trying to do for the last year. We have sued the state of California to comply with HAVA, which is a federal statute which says only eligible U.S. citizens should be on the voter rolls. Unfortunately, Congress did not put a lot of teeth into that statute, so I don't have any criminal penalties assigned with it. All we have are civil. And so we are suing the state of California. We are in the Ninth Circuit Court of Appeals now. California has resisted and stonewalled. They refuse to comply with the Attorney General's request to hand over their voter rolls to confirm that they're in compliance with federal law. So you got to put all that together, and that's what we're dealing with here in California.
0: Why won't they show you the voter rolls? Why won't they just open them up?
2: They claim that it, well, we, you want the real reason or the stated reason?
0: Stated and then the real.
2: Yeah. The stated reason is they say that it would violate California's privacy laws to hand over personal identifying information of voters to the federal government. Mind you, we issue most of that personal identifying information, such as a social security number. So they're hiding behind state privacy laws, which don't apply to the federal government in this context. It's preempted by a federal statute here. So that's the stated reasons, and they have found lower level judges to side with them, and that's the reason they said they're not handing it over, because they're concerned about the privacy interests of the voters being that information being handed over to the federal government. That's their stated reason. Why? Because they don't want anyone to look under the tent there. They don't want anyone to see how dirty their voter rolls are. They're filthy, dirty voter rolls. They have no desire to clean them up because the system, the people in power, probably benefit from occasional fraud that occurs in there. That's the only rational explanation I could give you, is that they don't want to. They don't want to clean up the fraud. They want to keep the system the way it is.
0: So are we seeing, I don't know what I can ask you, I know I can't ask you. Are you seeing anything that could change the outcome of the vote in large enough numbers? Are you seeing anything like that?
2: We're looking. We have set up a tip line. I've set up a dedicated email. It is CA election fraud tips at usdoj.gov. We are looking for any sort of wide scale conspiracy, if you will. Right now, I would say our investigations lean more into individual actors. So, you know, when you say tip the scales, you know, so the now I think in one of the local races here, I mean, you've got, you know, thousands of votes separating them. So theoretically, I'd have to charge thousands of people to prove that it changed the outcome of the election. Unless we uncover some sort of wide-scale fraud, which is incredibly difficult to do for the reasons I just went over. But we are looking. We are looking. And so if there's anyone with inside information, that's the way federal cases are made. They're made with witnesses, insiders, and evidence. And that's the other thing, Glenn. I know a lot of people see a lot of smoke, and I see it too. And there's a lot of theories and statistics. At the end of the day, in order for me to do my job, which is bring a case to a grand jury in court, I have to have evidence that I could prove beyond a reasonable doubt. It's an extremely high burden and standard, and we don't do that unless we believe we have the evidence to back it up. So those are the constraints I'm under. I personally cannot change the election system in California. The voters have to do that, and I believe there's a ballot measure that would do just that in November. But I can't get into the politics of things.
0: So yesterday, Welker from Meet the Press was with the president, and she said, there's just no evidence of any of this. How would you respond to that?
2: Evidence of what? I mean, she doesn't even look. There is, of course, evidence of fraud. Just do a Google search. Just do a Google search of election fraud charges California. You're going to see tons of cases of people who have been charged with committing fraud. What they always default to is, well, there's no evidence it's widespread. And that's a very interesting and clever statement, because they've designed the system to not be able to detect the evidence through the system easily. So they want the burden on you to go out and prove every instance of fraud. And even if you charge 100 people, Glenn, they're going to say, well, that wouldn't have changed the outcome of the election. Right. So instead of putting the burden on the system to reassure the people, the citizens of this country, that only legal citizens are voting, one person, one vote is the law of the land, and put the burden on the system to assure us that there is integrity and we can believe in it, they flipped it. And now it's on us to prove every single allegation of fraud. And that's just not the way it should be. Our system should be protected from fraud, and people have to have confidence. Doesn't matter who wins. I mean, I'm not concerned about the outcome of any election. I'm concerned about protecting citizens' rights to vote, however they want to cast that vote. But we have a situation now where people don't even believe the system. They don't believe this election system. And so they're either not participating. There's a lot of people who just don't participate anymore in California. And that's bad, because that's self-suppression. And there's a lot of cases where their participation could maybe change the outcome. So you have people self-suppressing. You have other people who just don't believe the results, and they lack confidence in their system. I don't think our republic can survive if the public doesn't have confidence in the outcome of the election. That's going to be a recipe for disaster.
0: Yeah, the whole system is built on trust. And that's why, whether there's widespread fraud or not, that's why all of this stuff has to be opened up. You said you expect people to be charged. Can you say with what? And you feel confident enough, you have enough evidence?
2: I will just say it will be election fraud charges in the next, I hate to put timelines on things, but 1 to 2 months. I believe we need the some of these results to be certified so we can prove some of the allegations. But we will be charging some people. I can't get in too much, and mostly, Glenn, I mean, it's not just DOJ rules, but we also want to protect innocent people. If we get something wrong, want someone to be tainted with the with the stain of an investigation until we're able to prove that in court. So I can't get into too much, but just know that this at this point right now, we're wide open for investigations. If anyone knows anything, direct evidence. I know people have theories and they have ideas, what we need right now are witnesses. If you've witnessed anything, if someone voted in your name and you found out someone voted for you, we want to know about that. If you saw someone collecting ballots in a suspicious way or doing something odd with ballots, we want to know about that. Those are the kind of things we need direct evidence of right now so we can launch into deeper investigations. Okay.
0: Bill, thank you very much. Thanks for all the work you do in California. I really appreciate it. First Assistant U.S. Attorney for the Central District of California. God bless. All right, let me tell you about our sponsor this half hour. It's Rapid Radios. You almost certainly have a short list of things that you own or, you know, that you hope you really never really need, but you have a fire extinguisher, spare tire, first aid kit. You know, I don't get up in the morning like, God, I can't wait to use my fire extinguisher. But, you know, when the moment comes, I'm glad that it's there. And that's how I think about rapid radios. Actually, I'm actually kind of, I am excited to use the rapid radios because it means we're out doing something, traveling with a family. We're out on the ranch working. If you are somebody who's running a large crew, rapid radios are really great. 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They arrive ready to use right out of the box. No complicated setup, no programming, no technical degree required. 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
0: So, you know, last week, we talked about several politicians. Plattner is one of them that you can't believe is being elected. There is the other guy who is in, what was it, the 11th district in New Jersey that, you know, is an Islamist and a guy who appears to be connected to terror in the past and either Al-Qaeda or ISIS. I think it was Al-Qaeda. And then, Ricky, do we have that audio I sent you of this guy who's running for office in Texas? And this guy is just emblematic of the kind of people that we see more and more of today. Listen to this.
3: I can't believe a guy who hates American veterans, who gave him the freedom to say what you're saying.
4: No one gave me freedom. My parents are the only people that made sacrifice. No vet has made any sacrifice. I want to make that clear. I do not support the U.S. military. No, I do not support the United States. I look down on both entities. I want to make that clear.
5: How do you feel about veterans?
4: I don't support veterans.
5: What?
4: No, I love it. The only vets I support are the ones that take care of taxes.
0: Okay. So this guy's running for office in Texas. He's not going to win. He's run before. He's a crazy man, et cetera, et cetera. But you know what? That's the way it used to be. Oh, he's a crazy guy. He runs all the time and nobody's paying attention to him and he's not going to win. But now you hear people say crazy things like that and they end up getting on the ballot and winning, or at least coming close if they don't win. I mean, we have some people that are running right now that are crazy, crazy. Plattner is one of them. The guy is crazy, dangerous, a Nazi, abusive, allegedly. I mean, it just doesn't stop with this guy. And somebody said last week when we were talking about the Islamist that is running for New Jersey, somebody said, you got to find a way to stop him. We can't have this. And I got several calls on that. That's actually not a good idea. And I want to tell you why, and I want to show you what you can do, but it's not this. It's not what you're thinking it is. And we'll talk about that coming up next. Stand by. Oh, and Meet the Press and the president's appearance on that also coming up. Oh, my wife found two abandoned dogs, and now we've got two dogs. Please help me. Let me tell you about preborn. The unplanned pregnancy conversation usually focuses a mom, but there's somebody else who often needs support and encouragement, and that is the father, the dad. A lot of young men find themselves in these situations feeling scared and confused and overwhelmed, just as much as the moms do, and they're wondering, how are we going to provide? Am I ready to be a dad? Sometimes the difference between a decision for life and a decision of abortion comes down to whether that father chooses to step up and say, hey, we can do this. 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

I got a phone call from the president last night at about 12:30. And he's like, Glenn, I'm going to talk. And so we had a chat. And in it, I brought something up that Mike Lee had brought up earlier in the day to me about this new Christian designation in the Pentagon. And it really bothered me. And I laid my case out to the president briefly. And I get a, remember, he's on the phone with me at 12:30. I get a phone call at 5:30 this morning. I fixed that. That's ridiculous. And I think you're actually going to agree, whether you agree with, you know, reason why I brought it up or not, I think you'll agree with what the president just did, just heard from Pete Hegseth on what the Pentagon is going to do. And it's the right thing. It's the right thing. So justice has been done. And I think everyone, hopefully, if you are a constitutionalist, you will agree with it. And that's what I want to talk to you about. You know, we have to find our principles here on the Constitution, not how we feel, but how the Constitution works. Let me tell you about a guy named Lucius. Lucius was a Roman. He was a citizen of the Republic in the year 82 before Christ. And one morning he walks into the forum and he finds a list nailed up in the public square. Names, hundreds of them. The dictator, Sulla, had just come back to Rome, and he had decided that the way to save the Republic from its own enemies was to name them, because the enemies were within. Are you beginning to see why I'm bringing this up? Because right now, we think our enemies are within, and they are. Our most dangerous enemies are the enemies within, and some of them are running for office, and it's crazy. Anyway, he said, these people are disloyal, and so he's putting names on the list. And once your name was on that list, you were no longer protected by Roman law. Your property could be taken, your life could be taken, and the man who killed you got paid for it, okay? They called it proscription. Sulla told himself and Rome that he was doing it to save the Republic, to purge the men who wanted to tear it down. And the terrible thing is that a lot of those people really did want to tear it down. The fear wasn't imaginary at all. But the list didn't save the Republic. The list actually was the death knell of the Republic. Once Rome accepted that the cure for disloyalty was a list of names with the law switched off, the only question left was, who holds the pen? And that is the case I want to make on several things today. Because the pen always changes hands, always. He did this. 50 years later, the Republic was gone. Rome had an emperor. Now, we're seeing the same thing in this country. We're seeing things I've never seen before. You know, there are people in this that are in this country, some of them born here, some of them newly sworn in, who do not want to reform America. They want an end to America. And they will tell you so themselves. They're not interested in changing a policy on this or that. They don't like the entire system that the founders built. They want the system gone. They look at the constitutional protections that shield you and me, and they see those as protections, you know, those protections as an enemy, and they've got to go. They want office not to serve the Republic or save it, but to turn the machinery of the Republic against itself. This is real. And I am sick of the gaslighting of the American people by the press and the politicians and the parties. This is new and dangerous and has never happened in my lifetime like this before. The greatest danger is always from within, at least in America. The right question is, what do we do about these people who are using freedom to destroy freedom? And making a list or saying these people can't serve, they can't do this, they can't, it seems like the right thing and the rational thing and the thing I really want to do to save the Republic. The left is saying it, however, about MAGA. We're saying it about violent, seditious protesters or Marxist Islamist politicians. And we feel like that's the right thing to do. But what feels right isn't always right. You will understand once I give you a little bit of we've been here before kind of history. The answer is a trap, and the trap is the whole game. The men who wrote our Constitution had exactly the same fear. Not similar, the same fear.
It was 1798. The United States was a baby. It was 10 years old. And there was a real credible worry that revolutionary France had agents inside America, that immigrants were coming in and carrying foreign loyalties, and subversion was coming through the door dressed up as a citizen. This, I mean, it's exactly the same. Okay. So the very same generation, the same people that wrote the Bill of Rights passed what's called the Alien and Sedition Acts. It is a horror show. It gave the president power to deport foreigners that he deemed dangerous. They made it a crime to publish false or scandalous criticism of the government. Think of that. And it nearly destroyed him. It was tried again under Woodrow Wilson. Damn near destroyed us then as well. And we're flirting with it now, honestly, on both sides of the aisle for a third time. It split the founding generation right down the middle, which I think, good, wow, we just found another way to divide ourselves. Jeez, isn't that great? But the moment you make disloyal opinion a crime, the man in power gets to define disloyalty, and he defines it as the opposition to him, and it never stays with the original target. It always grows and spread. This is what Franklin meant. I give you a republic if you can keep it. This is the stuff that destroys republics. Under Wilson, they threw newspaper editors in jail. The whole thing collapsed under its own shame. And the history of the Alien and Sedition Acts, you know, not good, not good. And it's exactly the same thing as Sulla. The founders learned the lesson in real time, the hard way. And they wrote it into the bones of the country. And then just a few short years later, the same people decided they were going to kind of try to weaken that, because now they were the ones in total power. The only reason we didn't go the way of Rome is because what our founders did when they drew up our laws and our principles, they made treason the narrowest crime in the Constitution. You have to have two witnesses to the same overt act, because they knew treason charges were how tyrants silenced rivals, because they were the rivals. They were the ones being silenced by the king. They wrote a First Amendment that protects the speech that you hate, because they knew the speech you love never needed protecting. They just forgot, because they were in power and they thought it would be okay. Wilson and the progressives did the same thing in the early 1900s, and we're forgetting it today. The government must never be the final arbiter of speech, nor can opinions or thought ever be a crime, ever. They built a system where the only test for high office is age, citizenship, and the vote of the people. No loyalty board, no belief screen, no list. We don't want one of those. And they didn't do it because they were naive about enemies. They did it because they were the enemies of the state. They were the subversives. They were the radicals. They were the men the crown called a traitor. They knew exactly how easy it is to call your political opponent an enemy of the state. So they took that weapon. They buried it on purpose, where no future faction could ever dig it up and point it at the other half of the country. And here's the thing that is most important for you to hear. They did that because they knew the list always comes back around. The power to disqualify a man from office because of what he believes is not the power that stays in friendly hands. You build that machine today to keep out the man you fear, and you've built it for the man who fears you. You built it for a bureaucrat that thinks a Christian that reads the founding documents in church is a Christian nationalist threat. You built it for the next administration's enemies list with your pastor's name on it. And the same is true for the left. If you wish to draw up a list, purge or re-educate some, as Democrats are discussing today, the power will be turned around and used on you. It always happens that way. The proscription doesn't care who nailed it up. It only cares who holds the pen. So we have a real issue with this. So what do we do?
Well, first, never become Sulla to defeat Sulla. Okay. The day we screen Americans for their thoughts before they can serve is the day the Republic dies by suicide. And I'm borrowing that phrase because Abraham Lincoln said that in 1838, long before he was anything. Okay. He warned his neighbors no foreign army could ever conquer the country. He said, and I'm quoting, "If destruction ever come, it be our lot. We ourselves will be its author and its finisher." We don't fall by invasion. The West will die by its own hand, by abandoning the things that made it the West. So, are we defenseless? No. We don't just hand the country over who smile at us and convince us to vote for them and then burn the thing down. No. This is harder than a list. It starts with the oath. When you become a citizen of the United States, you raise your right hand to swear to support and defend the laws and the Constitution of the United States against all enemies, foreign and domestic. You renounce every prior allegiance. Now, how to punish a man for breaking that oath in his heart? Can't. But a nation is allowed to mean its oath. We are allowed to treat it as a sacred thing instead of just paperwork. We are allowed to ask out loud anyone seeking power, "You swore this oath. What does it mean to you?" You don't seem to be honoring that oath at all. And we're allowed to enforce the laws that already exist for those who cross the line from belief into action, who don't just say ugly things, but conspire, fund things like terror or incite violence. That line is very, very bright, and we should patrol it without apology. But the real defense, and you're not going to like this answer, but it's true, and you know it. You know what it is. What's the real answer? It's you. An informed citizen. That is the only filter that doesn't rot. The reason the enemies of the Republic want office is they are counting on people just like you that don't know their ass from their elbow about the Constitution, about the Bill of Rights, about our country, about how our government works, who are just, they only are just going, "Oh, I like him. He seems nice." People who never read any of the documents. They couldn't tell you what the First Amendment is. They couldn't tell you the Federalist Papers. They don't even know what it is. The antidote to a man who wants to tear down the Constitution is not a law that hides him from view. It's sunlight and a citizenry that recognize the threat on sight and beats him at the ballot box in broad daylight. We will never fix this country unless we fix ourselves. It's why the gatekeepers who are supposed to inform you and instead look away are not a side issue. A free press that won't shine the light is just a darker room for that guy to work in. So here is the whole West in one sentence. This is it. We are not held together by blood or soil or a bloodline. We are held together by an idea that any human being on earth can swear to and mean. That's our fragility. That's why this is so delicate. A nation of ideas can be argued out of itself in a single generation, and we're doing it. You're watching it happen in real time. But that is also our strength. The thing no empire of blood has ever been able to match.

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0: For those of you turning 65, you don't need me to tell you this. 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He said it was absolutely spectacular. Give him a call. The call is free. They have helped thousands of people just this last year in this audience. 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
6: His hometown team. I'm Chris Foster, Fox News. President Trump plans to be at Madison Square Garden in New York City tonight for Game 3 of the NBA Finals, the Knicks against the San Antonio Spurs. Secret Service Special Agent in Charge, Matt McCool.
7: Secret Service's focus is straightforward, to ensure everyone attending the game can enjoy the game and have a safe experience while we carry out our responsibility to protect the president of the United States.
6: The Knicks won the first two games of that best of seven series in San Antonio. A stabbing spree in the train station below Madison Square Garden, Penn Station, last night appears to be a random act of violence. Six people are hospitalized, including the suspect, described as emotionally disturbed and homeless. Israel and Iran say back and forth missile strikes against each other are over for now. They're the first since the ceasefire was declared 2 months ago.
8: The renewed fighting comes after the IDF carried out airstrikes on Beirut yesterday, targeting Hezbollah, one of Iran's proxies. Iran later unleashed strikes of its own on Israel. So Iran's military today announcing that it is halting offensive operations, although the IDF in the last hour or so says that it's striking southern Lebanon.
6: Fox's Alex Hogan in Bedminster, New Jersey. President Trump is there at his golf resort. Police in Toledo, Ohio are still looking for suspects in a mass shooting at a street festival Saturday.
9: The celebration there called the Old West End Festival erupted in a mass shooting. Now, Toledo police say 12 people have been shot. Two were listed as critical condition. They are now all stable. There are at least two suspected shooters still at large. The phrase mass shooting often draws to mind the horrible scenarios of someone targeting unarmed citizens. Police think that is not the case in Toledo. Rather, it was two gunmen, possibly others, shooting at each other. They just didn't care about the innocents caught in the crossfire.
6: Fox's Mike Tobin. Pope Leo urges respect for migrants' rights in an address to the Parliament of Spain. 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
10: Charges have been filed against three additional people in connection to the deadly gang-related shootout at Arcadia Lake in Edmond. Rex Oates has more.
11: Alleged gang members Jalen Davis and Davion Wyckoff are now charged with first-degree murder, and Breon Morton is charged with being an accessory to murder. Each of them is held on a $10 million bond. Two dozen people were hurt when gunfire broke out between rival gang members at a party at the lake last month, and an 18-year-old woman died from her injuries. I'm Rex Oates.
10: Creek, Ofosky, and Tulsa counties are now included in a disaster emergency order sparked by heavy rain over the weekend. A flood watch is in effect for several northeastern counties through this afternoon. Localized rain totals of 4 to 6 inches are possible. You can report damage at damage.ok.gov. I'm Jackie O'Brien.
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12: Everyone, here's your forecast for your Monday afternoon right here in central Oklahoma. Look for lots of sunshine. Gusty winds out of the south, 20, 35 miles per hour. Hot, humid, 94 degrees. Feels like factor up around 104 here in the metro area. Feeling like summer. Tonight, partly cloudy, 73. Tomorrow, mostly sunny, windy, 93. From the Forewarned Storm Center, I'm meteorologist John Slater.
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1: Oh my God, I cannot take politics. I can't take it. I just can't take it anymore. Now apparently Donald Trump hates the Jews and wants the Jews to die. I mean, it's a fun house, and it isn't any fun anymore. Plus, the crap that came out of Meet the Press, I mean, Christian Welker opens her mouth and crap just spews out. I'm surprised he wasn't left looking like he came in wearing a brown suit after sitting across from her. Listen, I am going to, because of the crap that came out of her mouth, I'm going to explain exactly what happened with Meet the Press and some stuff you don't know that happened behind the scenes. We'll give you that here in just a second. 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Okay, so Christian Welker, I don't know if you saw this. Play a little clip of Meet the Press from yesterday. Play the short version, please.
2: Do you think it's appropriate that they have an election and 5 days later they're nowhere close to picking
3: state and local officials acknowledge they are slow. They're urging.
2: No, they're crooked.
3: They're urging the votes to be counted quick. That's how they vote in California.
2: Just like you're crooked. Your press is crooked and Meet the Press is crooked.
3: To be fair, I'm not crooked, but let's
2: really,
3: let's
2: well, continue. You play right into their hands.
3: Let's continue.
2: You're either crooked or you're stupid. Play right into their hands with this rep. You know that these elections are rigged. Your network knows that they're rigged. You know that I won an election in a landslide, and I got 94% bad press.
3: But, Mr. President,
2: you know why I got
3: never
2: that?
3: Presented
2: because you have no credibility.
3: But you've never presented evidence that it was rigged. Let's keep talking about it. I want to talk about Todd.
2: You have more evidence. There's more evidence than ever presented.
3: Let's talk
2: your
3: about
2: your elections in this country. We're like a third world country. Your elections are crooked, and you're crooked, and Meet the Press is crooked.
3: But, Mr. President,
2: and so is ABC and CBS. And CNN.
3: But Mr. President,
2: your one-sided crooked networks. All right, let's call it quits because I've had enough. Thank you, darling. Have a good time.
3: Mr. President, let's please. I traveled all the way to Wisconsin.
2: I've sat in the rain with you for an hour. On and off in the rain, and I've given you enough time. You ought to straighten out your press because you know what?
3: Mr. President,
2: a country can never be great with a dishonest press.
3: Listen, we traveled all the way to Wisconsin.
4: All this way.
3: For this interview.
4: All the way. Oh, we went to space to get this interview. Do you know how hard it is to get 5 minutes with the president for the love of Pete? Oh, man, we traveled all this way and you only gave us 45 minutes. Rain was hammering down on this roof so hard you could barely hear any of the questions, okay? They talked Iran, they talked the economy, then they got to the elections. And every single time, when they were talking about the proposed anti-weaponization fund, when that came up, Trump was really clear. He's like, I'm for it. I think it's fair, but it's up to Congress. I'm for it. I think it's fair, but it's up to Congress. Then she brings up the January 6th cases. He didn't demand any blanket pardons. He was very, very clear. He called for a panel to review them one by one, case by case. Look at the facts. That's not a bomb thrower. That's not somebody that wants to give money to anybody who's ever broke the law. A lot like BLM. That's a man asking for basic due process and real justice. She would not even listen to him. She didn't even acknowledge that anything he was saying was at least kind of reasonable. It was just challenge, fact check, challenge, fact check, challenge, fact check, especially pounding him on the elections. He had enough. He unclipped his microphone, called the crooked press, walked out. And even then he was polite about it. I mean, holy cow. It is. It's absolutely crazy. You know what bothers me? This isn't about Trump. I've just had enough with these holier-than-thou megalomaniacs who call themselves journalists. There is no honest curiosity left in them at all on any subject. None. None. You can talk to them about anything, and they've already made up their mind. They are just capturing the story that confirms what they believe. They're not. There's no moment there where you stop and go, well, I don't know. Is he making sense here? Maybe he is. There's no adjustment ever with these people. When Donald Trump won in 2016, that was the perfect moment for them to look in the mirror and ask a hard question like, why are we so out of touch with the American people? They didn't. They doubled down. It just reinforced their tightly held belief that the American people are just stupid. And they, the enlightened press, just know better than everybody else, including half of the politicians in Washington. If you agree with the press, well, then you're smart. If not, you should be destroyed. I mean, look what happened in that interview. Trump brought up suicides of those who were persecuted. Yeah, I said persecuted, not prosecuted. Most of them were persecuted. Like, it was like 21 suicides. No hesitation, no recognition, no human moment. She just shot back, why did so many people plead guilty if they were all innocent? Is this your first day on the job, you nincompoop? Here's an idea. Let's think it through for 2 seconds. Let's see. I'm a normal person who's never gotten in trouble with the law before, and now I'm facing an all-powerful federal government who wants to step on my neck. They took me out of my house in the middle of the night. Then they held me in solitary confinement. They wouldn't let me talk to a lawyer. The process seems like the punishment itself. And then the judge seems to have already decided on collective guilt. I don't know. Why would you plead guilty when your lawyer comes to you and say they've got a deal for you. Take 2 years and plead guilty, or roll the dice and take 25 years to life.
5: Gee, I don't know which one would I choose.
4: Let me ask you this, Kristen. Have you ever talked to a lawyer? Have you talked to a lawyer about any case? What do they always say? Settle it. Settle it. Settle it. It's not worth it. Just settle it. Just settle it. No, but I'm not guilty of that. Settle it. Yeah, but she said that I said this. I didn't say that. Settle it. Every single corporate lawyer will tell you, and I know you've been involved in those. Every single corporate lawyer will tell you, just settle it. Make it go away. It's not worth it. You think somebody that's getting 25 years to life and they offer a 2-year prison sentence, you don't think the attorney is saying to them, settle it. Trust me, I don't think with these people you're going to win. But you don't think that through because you're too busy chasing the next story that fits your narrative. The poor, downtrodden, illegal alien that's been stabbing people on trains because of his childhood. Or that person that's been raping children, or Islamists running for office, or Nazis running for the Senate. Anything, anything. To avoid the real story of government overreach and destroyed lives. You back anybody. You think you own the truth. You can't handle the truth. If the press thinks that they believe something, if you tell them something else, it didn't happen that way. It just didn't happen. If they haven't heard about it, it didn't happen. If it's not within their beliefs, it's just wrong. And they'll sit there demanding evidence on elections while waving away the bloated voter rolls, the ballots arriving days late, the chain of custody black holes, the absolute mess that we're watching unfold in California. And they'll defend no voter ID all day long and tell us that that's Jim Crow, which is insulting to every black person in America. And I think probably even a little insulting to Jim himself. And he's probably on your side. You lecture us about democracy while you're just burning through the fuel that democracy actually needs, and that's trust. You've burned all that out. Now, let me just say this. Look at what President Trump did. He invited you. You didn't call him for that interview. He called you, not Fox, not Newsmax, not me. NBC, knowing how hostile you are. Tell me the other president does that. He invites you, and then he sits for an hour in a thunderstorm in that barn, rain pounding down, but you can't seem to make that. You couldn't isolate those microphones. You can't hear each other, so can we wait a little while? He waits an hour because you can't record in the rain. And then you start in on this hostile question. And when the badgering doesn't stop, he stands up and says, country can never be great with a dishonest press. I'm done here. And then he leaves. No tantrum. Polite, even on the way out. And then what you don't know is on Saturday, he reached out to her and apologized. He said, the rain and the delays, it just put me in a cranky mood. It's not your fault. And he agreed for a follow-up interview. Did you know that? Why didn't she say that? By the way, president was testy. We were having this conversation, but he's agreed to come back for a follow-up. And they call him thin-skinned, dangerous, unhinged. And yet he's the one who has the balls to keep walking. Or I'm questioning it at some point. I mean, this is what you're walking into every time. A network that's treated him and millions of Americans who voted for him as an enemy for a decade at least. When was the last time you saw an interview with him go the other way on any of those networks? When did you see this? When did you see Barack Obama or Joe Biden or any of them sit down with a conservative outlet for a full hour of tough questions? I'm not guessing because I know the answer. I've asked the White House for an interview, every single White House. You know the only ones that say yes? George W. Bush one time. And Donald Trump. And George W. Bush didn't like me. He had no use for my opinions whatsoever. Okay, that's not spin. That's fact. You know, there was a time when Meet the Press actually meant something. Tim Russert, anybody remember him? He was a man who wanted a fair fight, tough on everybody. You knew he was fair because you would hate him with your guy and love him with their guy. What she's doing now, that's a performance. That's a show. That's a show. And I face these people in Trump's position, and they don't listen. They preach. They tell you like it is. They're not asking questions. There's nothing that this man could do or say that would have given her pause to change her mind, change her perspective, perhaps see how he arrived at conclusions honestly that were different than hers and went, okay, I never saw it that way, Mr. President. I got to tell you, you deserve a press that chases truth instead of storyline, and you ain't getting it there. One that can hear a reasonable answer that the journalist might disagree with on protecting against weaponized government on a case-by-case basis for justice for January 6th, on cleaning up our election so trust could be restored and actually admit, you know what, that is reasonable. I don't necessarily agree with, but it is reasonable. No, instead, you sell it as a meltdown. It wasn't a meltdown. It was a man who endured the literal rain and figurative storm until he was just finished being lectured, you know, by an institution that lost any credibility long ago. I applaud him. I applaud you for walking into the lion's den. I wouldn't have done it. But for still sitting down with people who despise him, and yet he'll sit there politely and talk to them for as long as he can handle it. You know, the part that matters most is not loyalty. It's the demand underneath it all. Every institution with power over your life, the press, the elections, the government, It has to operate in the full light of day where you can see it and judge it for yourself. I'm not loyal to any of this stuff. I want to see it in the full light of day. If you're going to teach your kids how to find the truth, that interview is not going to help you, because she was not looking for the truth. She was looking to do a show. More in a minute. Let me tell you about our sponsor this half hour. It is Simply Safe. You know, it's almost easier to prevent a mess than it is to clean one up. You know, easier to put a lid on the paint can than it is to scrape the paint off the garage floor. Not that I know that personally. Easier to put a coaster under your drink than to refinish the table. Not that I know that one personally. Anyway, it's easy to do the right thing the first time. It's a lot easier to stop a burglary before it happens than it is to deal with everything that comes after. 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
4: Since the very beginning of our country, liberty has always depended on ordinary people that are willing to learn and preserve and to pass on what matters. And we're hoping to help you do that this summer. It's the summer of 250. Beginning tomorrow, we are releasing 10 original songs to teach the first 10 amendments in the Bill of Rights like never before. They are great for adults. I think you're going to love these songs. You're going to listen to them over and over again. And that's where the genius comes in, because it's an earworm. Can you play just the little bit of the first one that comes out tomorrow? This is the First Amendment.

0: Okay, so it's called Five in the First, and it's teaching you the five amendments in the First Amendment. You get that, plus 10 corresponding lesson plans for families to study together. All of this is part of your Torch membership. You get new commercial-free episodes of The American Story. Episodes 11 through 15 are dropping tomorrow. Sneak peek into the first two chapters of the new dynamic audio version of Chasing Embers. I was up until midnight, I think, last Thursday, listening to the last part of this. It is really good. And if you missed this book with your kids a couple of years ago when I first put it out, you're going to love it, and it will help your kids learn history. Also, a brand new documentary at the end of the month about the real reason for immigration. So all of that is coming in the next couple of weeks. Most of it comes out beginning tomorrow. So join us, will you? Join us. Help us on our mission to restore the republic, to teach history so we can defend it. If you don't know history, if you don't know the Bill of Rights, you can't defend it. You can't argue about it. You're going to be sitting here and you're going to lose an argument when somebody says, well, how can you possibly say that about Islam? You can't do that on Islam. You can't say Islamists have no place here because the separation of church and state, the First Amendment, a right to freedom of speech and freedom of religion. No. Your kids will be able to argue that in the first lesson, Five in the First. And you're going to know how to do it. You're going to know how to teach them as well. Join us now. 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You get all kinds of stuff, and there's endless material there now that I think you're just really going to love, and share it with your family. Are we going to be able to put up my speech from the weekend?
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0: Yeah, it was. 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More in a minute. This year, America celebrates a remarkable milestone, 250 years of our country. 250 years. That is really, truly remarkable. We have to preserve that liberty, the ideals of liberty and the ideas. And if you study history, you'll find that freedom is never guaranteed. It has to be defended. And it's true of America. And true of Israel as well. In 1985, President Reagan spoke about the relationship between the United States and Israel. He said, a strong, secure Israel is a shared interest. Those words are just as true today as they were then. 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

So there is a story that is out today. It broke this weekend that the Pentagon is culling through, I don't know how many faiths, and they're saying, you know, this faith is Christian, this faith is not Christian, blah, blah, blah. You'll never guess which faith was not Christian. It was my faith. It was not Christian. Everybody else was totally fine. And then these are the Jews and these are whatever. Okay. And I have to tell you, I want to be honest with you. I don't like this. I don't like this in me. I get personally offended by that, and I should not take those things personally, but it bothers me when somebody attacks my faith. I'm sure you feel the same way. If your faith is under attack, you feel the same way. You're like, how dare you? Don't judge me. You don't know me. You don't know the people in my faith. Okay. Especially if you've had, you know, you're in a faith where 150 years ago, the population of the U.S. killed half of the men in the church. I mean, you know, you're kind of tend to get a little, you know, worrisome when people start dividing you up. I don't care how you judge me. I really don't. I know who my Savior is. I know he saved me. I know who I serve. I know who I worship, and that's Jesus Christ, and that's it. I also know how far short I fall as a people, you know, as a person of faith. I do. But I know Jesus has redeemed me, and that's all I need. So let me just say this. I am shocked that Christians are still letting Constantine and the Nicene Creed divide lines between us. I mean, it's Constantine. I mean, read up. But with that said, I saw a positive spin from somebody that is in my faith, an LDS member, that said, here's a potential bright side. As an LDS service member, you used to have to be served by a Protestant chaplain. Now he'll have to be served by an LDS chaplain, making more room for LDS chaplains and service members who want to be guided in the entirety and specificity of their faith. Look, maybe that's good. In a foxhole, I think everybody's cool. I mean, I will pray with anybody. I really will. God of Abraham, Isaac, and Jacob, good. I'm in. Okay. Because we're not that different at that moment. Okay. Maybe that's just me. What bothers me is the division, and it's unnecessary because we shouldn't be doing any of this stuff. Okay. And I mean this principle wise, it has nothing to do with faith, nothing to do with faith. I do wonder why we've, you know, I don't know, chosen yet another battle to fight to divide us. I don't know why we would do that. But anyway, let me tell you what I said to the president last night. Last night, the president calls me. It's about 12:30. He's still up and going, working. I mean, I'm in bed. President calls. Yes, Mr. President. I look down and I'm like, what is that number? Oh my gosh, that is the president calling me at 12:30 at night. So I pick it up. Yes, Mr. President. Glenn, and we started talking about a few things, talked about Meet the Press interview. And then I brought this up and I said, Mr. President, why are we doing this? Why are we doing it? He didn't know anything at all about it. Okay. Now the reasoning has been, this is just an administrative change. And the Pentagon has said, it's no big deal. It's just administrative change. We're just sorting things out. We're just putting people in categories. That's the problem. Okay. That is the problem that I have. The danger is not who holds the power today to categorize. The danger is that the power exists at all. Okay. Everybody, and we can say this about ourselves, we're the reasonable ones. I don't expect Pete Hegseth to do anything with that. I mean, I don't think any persecution is coming from that. I don't think that, okay? We're the reasonable ones. We can be trusted with it. But people creating classifications never imagined themselves as the future oppressors. They see themselves as the organizers, the administrators, the managers. Look, this is a very complex system. I'm trying to simplify. And that's exactly what was said, okay? These categories are harmless. It's temporary. It's practical. It's necessary. But history teaches a different lesson. So I don't want you to make this. This is not about my faith, your faith, or anything else. This is about
let's not do this. This is a very bad idea. The moment a government decides who they can define, who belongs and who doesn't belong, who's inside the circle, who stands outside the circle, it creates a tool. And that tool is going to be inherited by people with very different convictions. So I would be defending your faith just as much as my faith on this. The authors on the list will not control its future. They just are building the machine. Others are going to operate it. I just talked about this almost exact same thing when I was talking about, you can't say that guy's an Islamist, he can't run. Based on what? Based on what? There is no law for that. We don't want more systems. We don't want more lists. And today's classifications, I think, are innocent, okay? They may be affecting nothing more than paperwork or statistics or administrative convenience or whatever. But tomorrow, they could influence funding and access and recognition and hiring and promotion and public standing. And the day after that, they could become the basis for bias and exclusion. No one can guarantee where that line is going to stop once the line is drawn. You know, there are currently, and listen up, because I want to make this, I want to bring this home to you who don't believe the same things that I do. And that is fine. I'm not trying here to convert you to anything. But there are faiths right now, you know and I know, that preach, teach, and enforce such woke nonsense that I wouldn't even begin to know where to begin to find them in the scriptures, okay? God is non-binary. God is trans, that he's accepting of all lifestyle choices. Jesus is fine with mutilating children because Jesus might be trans. Jesus is a Marxist, or Jesus is cool with abortion. They're preaching that stuff in, quote, Christian churches. So let me give you the scenario, because it might seem crazy now, although, honestly, after what we've witnessed over the last 10 years, I mean, you know, the criminal penalties for not wearing a mask, doctors refusing to treat you if you're not vaccinated, Catholics being put on a terror list by the FBI, I mean, it would make me want to stop calling warnings, you know, crazy, but maybe that's just me. Let's just say the scenario. One of those woke churches found themselves in an administrative position in our Pentagon. Let's say the Pentagon would do something crazy, like say to males that if you identify as a woman, you can wear a dress as a uniform. Okay, but they'd have to be really crazy to do stuff like that. And those same administrators decided that you and your church were no longer Christian. Would you want them to have the power to do that? They would tell you it's just administrative, but what about the next non-binary person and the next non-binary preacher that gets the desk and the pen? Would they, them, use the list as administrative? The words that are the most dangerous are not "we want control," because they're announcing it, okay? They're "trust us. Trust us. We can decide who the good Christian is." And I'm telling you, that won't stop with my faith. Trust us to decide which church is legitimate and which isn't. Trust us to decide which beliefs fall within the acceptable boundary. Trust us, our intentions are good. Perhaps they are. Perhaps they are. But institutions should never be built on assumptions that good intentions and good people are permanent, because they're not. I don't want the government making lists. I don't want the government deciding, especially when it comes to religion, what's one faith and what's another faith. They shouldn't be making these classifications. And if you're cheering for these classifications, just ask yourself, if my opponents controlled the system tomorrow, if what could very well happen in 2028, where they get control of the House and the Senate and the White House, do you want them to have the authority to define legitimacy? I don't.
If the standards are rewritten by people who view my deepest or your deepest convictions as obstacles to progress, they've already told you what they do. If that possibility troubles you, then you understand my problem with this whole thing. Liberty doesn't depend on having the right people in power. Liberty depends on denying anyone the power who decides which citizens fit in which category. Okay? A government that can classify faiths can reclassify them. A government that can define orthodoxy can redefine it. A government that can decide who belongs can decide who doesn't belong. That's why free societies are wise to be cautious and never do these things, no matter how innocent it appears. I made this case to the president last night. And he said, Glenn, I don't know anything about it. I don't know why they're doing it. And I said, they're doing it because of administrative things. And it is going to make things simpler, I guess, if you've got 1,000 and you're just saying, this one's this and this one's that. He listened to me. He said, I'm going to look into it first thing. I got a note from him this morning at 5:20, and I said, may I share this? And he said, sure. He actually then calls me. But let me see where it is. He said to me, done. They're Christians. Congratulations. I love the Mormons. President Donald J. Trump. Okay. So whenever he says stuff like that, then he calls me. I said, can I share that? And he said, yes. He calls me and he says, yes, absolutely. I got to tell you, that group of people voted for me by 95%. I'm never going to forget that. Okay. So take that with a grain of salt on what he actually did. What he actually did was he didn't declare us Christians. I didn't do it. Whatever. What he did was he said, stop with the categories. Stop it. Stop with categories. We don't need it. And that, to me, is the right answer. Not to say, my faith is Christian, your faith is Christian, but to say, it doesn't matter. It doesn't matter. You're in a foxhole. Here's a chaplain. Okay, if you're Islamic or you're Jewish, I'm not going to send a priest to you. But I'm sorry. Everyone in my faith will listen to a chaplain who's reading from the Bible. We all pray to the same God. You may not think so. We do. It's okay. Let's argue that at another time. What do you say we all get into the foxhole and stop pointing the guns at one another and stop shooting at the enemy? What do you say? Let Jesus work all this stuff out. You guys will have an all big laugh when you're up in heaven and I'm burning in hell. You'll be like, I told him so. And you'll all be laughing. That's fine. I'll take the consequence at that point. Let's just band together and try to do the right thing to welcome the Lord for his second coming, because I think it might be near. Back in a minute. All right, super sure. When you own a business, sometimes stressful moments show up out of nowhere. Customer gets injured, a piece of equipment fails, somebody files a claim, suddenly you're not thinking about growing your business anymore. You're thinking about damage control. And that's why business insurance matters. And there is nothing worse than a guy who's an owner like me walking in and going, are we covered for that? And people going, I'm not sure. What do you mean you're not sure? We should have known that before that happened. 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
9: Howdy there, fellow sports fans. It's Andy West. Let's look back on this day in sports history, June 8th. We'll start today in 1966 where the National Football League and the American Football League merge. Under the merger agreement, the new league would be called the NFL and split into the American Football Conference, the AFC, and the National Football Conference, the NFC. The first Super Bowl between the two leagues took place at the end of the 66 season, though it took until the 1970 season for the leagues to unite their operations and integrate their regular season schedules. Today in 1989, the Pittsburgh Pirates score 10 runs in the first inning, their best inning since 1942, prompting Pirates broadcaster Jim Rooker to say that he would walk back to Pittsburgh from Philadelphia if the Pirates lost. Well, you know what happened. The Phillies beat the Pirates 15-11, and Rooker did make good on his promise, which he did at the end of the season. He started on October 5th of that same year from Philly and ended walking on October 17th at Three River Stadium in Pittsburgh. And today in 2018, the Golden State Warriors win their third title in 4 years with a 108-85 victory over the Cleveland Cavaliers for a 4-0 series sweep. Kevin Durant is named the finals MVP.
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10: I gotta tell you, I'm not a gymnast. I like not exercising. I don't want to be a gymnast ever. And the mental gymnast that you have to be to keep up with the news today is ridiculous. Now apparently Donald Trump hates the Jews. Now apparently Donald Trump hates Bibi Netanyahu and wants him to die. And it's like, help me, somebody help me, because I cannot play this game. That's why I don't play. That's why I tell you, don't get involved in any of that. It's nonsense. Just look at what's happening on the ground, and then let's decide what is the next. Don't try to guess on anything. Just what's the next best thing we have to do? We just put a poll out for the torch members on Iran. What are the results?
11: 73% want more airstrikes. I'm shocked. 16% want limited ground troop involvement, and 12% want to cut a deal and be done with it.

0: You can do that poll at glenbeck.com/support.
1: Yeah, my first one is airstrikes. I mean, if we can cut a deal, great, cut a deal. If we can't cut a deal, that's not, I mean, it has to be a good deal, but cut a deal. If we can't, I'm fine with airstrikes. I am not for ground troops. I'm just not for ground troops. I'm not. Now, I know Jason has a different view because he's a military guy, and he's been following this, and he's been saying to me for the last week, I'm really kind of getting ill-tempered on this. And Jason, I want you to line that out in the next 5 seconds. No, I want you to line that out for me tomorrow. Did you do that?
2: Will do.
1: Okay. That'll be on tomorrow's program. We will see you then. Thank you for joining us on The Torch. The summer of 250 officially kicks off tomorrow. Lots of great stuff there today. 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
8: Message to Israel and Iran. Lisa Brady, Fox News. President Trump posting that both must immediately stop shooting after their first direct exchange of fire since a U.S. ceasefire with Iran 2 months ago.
9: A heavy exchange of fire overnight as the Iranians launched more than two dozen ballistic missiles at Israel. The Israelis responding with a series of airstrikes across Iran. But today, Iran's IRGC says they have halted attacks against the Jewish state.
8: Fox's Trey Yingston, Tel Aviv.
9: The president president spoke with Fox News overnight as this Iranian ballistic missile attack was taking place. I asked the president what his message would be for Iran. He said, what I would suggest to Iran, you shot your missiles, that's enough. Get back to the table and make a deal.
8: The Israeli prime minister just acknowledging a halt in fighting with Iran, but also vowing to respond with force to any future attacks. Tonight, both President Trump and the New York City mayor are planning to attend Game 3 of the NBA Finals at Madison Square Garden, a day after five people were stabbed in Penn Station under the arena. The suspect was also injured and sent to the hospital. A federal lawsuit aims to stop a sporting event set for next weekend on the White House South Lawn.
2: The Public Integrity Project filed a lawsuit over the weekend on behalf of two Virginia residents who argue the UFC fight card Sunday night at the White House violates National Park Service regulations and rules prohibiting sporting events on federal parkland. President Trump announced the event several months ago as part of the celebration centered around the 250th anniversary of the nation's founding. Sunday is also President Trump's 80th birthday.
8: Fox's Jared Halpern and at the White House. A White House spokesperson calls the lawsuit obstructionist and baseless and says the UFC event is no different than other events hosted by the White House on the South Lawn and on the National Mall. A partial rebound on Wall Street. The Dow is up about 86 points after Friday's plunge. 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
10: A heat advisory is in effect for much of northern Oklahoma. The combination of hot temperatures and high humidity will combine to create dangerous heat indices over 105 degrees. Stay hydrated and take frequent breaks if working outdoors. A body is found in a wooded area in Oklahoma City. A one-vehicle crash happened on I-44 between Midwest and Douglas on Thursday when an eastbound truck struck the center wall. The driver refused medical assistance and ran into the woods. Authorities were unable to find him. Family members found the body of 39-year-old Cesar Fierro Rodriguez in woods near Midwest Boulevard on Saturday. An investigation continues. A decades-old wooden bridge near Fort Gibson is finally getting replaced. The new bridge is expected to open to traffic in about 2 months. I'm Jackie O'Brien.
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11: Everyone, here's your forecast for your Monday afternoon right here in central Oklahoma. Look for lots of sunshine. Gusty winds out of the south, 20, 35 miles per hour. Hot, humid, 94 degrees. Feels like factor up around 104 here in the metro area. Feeling like summer. Tonight, partly cloudy, 73. Tomorrow, mostly sunny, windy, 93. From the Forewarn Storm Center, I'm meteorologist John Slater.
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0: Monday edition of Clay and Buck kicks off now. Thanks for being here with us, everybody. Hope you had a fantastic weekend. We've got more of the Scott Pelley fallout. He is posting yachting or perhaps schooner photos of himself to show he stands in solidarity with the people. So we'll have that conversation coming up in a bit. More on Graham Blattner. That'll be a thing that we have to deal with. The L.A. mayor's race / governor's race for California, not looking so good right now. The late ballots coming in are too many, suspiciously favoring the Democrats by a lot, by huge, huge margins. We can discuss how that is looking. And we've got more on all this. I have to note for all of you, there is a fellow who will be joining us, assuming all happens as scheduled, which we never know. But there will be a fellow joining us named Robert Van Winkle. And now you might be saying, who is this Robert Van Winkle? Is he an esteemed conservative author? Is he a pundit of the First Order? Is he the
1: heir of Rip Van Winkle, potentially?
0: Could be. Who knows? I'm sorry. Vanilla Ice. Now you know who I'm talking about. Robert Van Winkle is, in fact, the given name of a Mr. Vanilla Ice. For those of you who came of age, actually forget that. For any of you who remember the 90s, this is going to be quite a moment for all of us. In fact, Clay, I not only celebrate Ice Ice Baby, which immediately the music video comes up in my mind, immediately the refrain and stop, collaborate, and listen is something that just, it's seared into our brains. I actually saw Teenage Mutant Ninja Turtles 2, Secret of the Ooze, in theaters, and Mr. Van Winkle, Vanilla Ice, did the theme song for that. Are you aware of that, Clay?
1: I did not remember that. I also... Did you say the name of the name?
0: It was Go Ninja, Go Ninja, Go was the, I think it was Go Ninja was the song.
1: Yeah, I did go see all the Teenage Mutant Ninja Turtle movies. I did not remember that Vanilla Ice was the soundtrack king there. But I was saying off air as we were getting ready to come on, if you had told me when Ice Ice Baby was the number one song in America, that one day I would meet Vanilla Ice, and I think it counts as meeting that we're going to have him on the show, I would have been ecstatic on a level that is crazy. So I am looking forward to that interview. By the way, we've also got the governor of Indiana, not to drown him a little bit, but he's no Vanilla Ice.
0: He might have some dance moves. We don't know. He might want to talk to us. He could freestyle.
1: He told us he would come on to talk about the Chicago Bears situation. It looks like the Chicago Bears are moving to Indiana. And then our friend Jennifer Say, who has the XXXY product, a great brand for that has a crazy basis of existence, which is men and women are different. And she is going to talk with us. We're still waiting, remember, for the Supreme Court decision. I believe it's Idaho and West Virginia. It's been challenged as to whether or not boys can compete in girls' athletics in those state high school associations. That opinion is still out there, but we will talk with her. So we got a fun Monday program as we roll through. What did you want to begin? First of all, Scott Pelley has given one of the most ridiculous interviews of all time with 60 Minutes. Graham Blattner, the L.A. mayor. Trump's going to be watching your beloved New York Knicks tonight at Madison Square Garden. What did you want to Dealer's Choice begin with today?
0: We'll certainly discuss the Knicks situation. I will be watching the game tonight because, like now so many New Yorkers, I am a diehard Knicks fan once again. After many years of sadness and heartbreak, now the Knicks are a team not just worth rooting for, but they're a team of destiny. They're a team of historic proportions, a team that some are saying if it were to win this championship, which looks likely, they could be arguably the greatest performing team in a single playoff / final season of all time, which is a remarkable situation, especially after all the years where the New York Knicks were essentially a team of castaway former stars with injuries being overpaid and underperforming for about 20 years. Now we have something else. I will note that New York City, unfortunately, in this moment, is having such a brilliant, there's a really a sense of joy and fun on the streets. And then, unfortunately, there was this, like, lunatic who ran around stabbing people in Penn Station, which is right where Madison Square Garden is, which is right where President Trump will be at the game as well. Is he going to the game tonight, right?
1: Nothing oh, yeah, game on. Three tonight yeah. at Madison tonight. Square Garden. There's lots of security for our WOR listeners, anyone in the vicinity of Madison Square Garden, as one might imagine, given the threats on the president's life in the past. They have a substantial barrier barricade that they have put up that's more substantial than normal.
0: Speaking of the president, as we often do, he had a little sit down with Meet the Press in Wisconsin and Kristen Welker, and we're just going to give you a little taste of this, a few of the key moments here. But Trump is still very fired up about January 6th, about the 2020 election, and also this January 6th compensation fund, essentially the anti-weaponization fund, or a fund meant to begin the process of the government making amends for those who were horrifically treated because of their presence and in or around the Capitol on January 6th. This is how this started. Exchange was going viral over the weekend. Play cut one.
2: What they did to the lives of people, they destroyed people. They sent people to jail who did nothing wrong.
3: Right, just to be very clear, there's no evidence of what you're saying. But
2: there's
3: let me
2: a
3: ask
2: lot
3: you
2: of
3: about
2: evidence.
3: Todd Blanche. Let me
2: listen,
3: ask you about Todd Blanche.
2: Listen to me.
3: Let's talk
2: there's
3: about Todd Blanche.
2: There's tremendous evidence. There's nothing
3: well, it's
2: but
3: not
2: evidence.
3: Been presented
2: the election
3: in a
2: was
3: court
2: rigged.
3: Of law.
2: It was a dirty election.
3: Mr.
2: And
3: President,
2: it's happening again right now in California.
3: You've never presented evidence.
2: It's happening
3: the
2: right now in California.
3: Rigged.
2: Right now, it's look at what's
3: Where's
2: happening
3: the
2: in California.
3: To that?
2: It's
3: the Republicans
2: 4 days.
3: Are doing well
2: in California. It's no, they're not. They're dropping fast because it's a rigged election. Let me tell you, it's 4 days, and they aren't even close
3: that's
2: to coming
3: how they,
2: up
3: that's
2: with.
3: That's how they
2: You know
3: the
2: why
3: votes
2: they're doing that? Because they're cheating on the election.
3: There's what? Do you have evidence to support
2: all
3: that?
2: All I have to do is look. All
3: but,
2: I have to do is
3: that's
2: look.
3: That's not evidence.
2: And I listen to people, but, and let's see what happens.
3: But sir, that's not evidence.
2: Do you think it's appropriate?
3: That's how they
2: that
3: count
2: they
3: the votes in
2: do
3: California.
2: Do you think it's appropriate that they have an election? And 5 days later, they're nowhere close to picking
3: State
2: a winner.
3: State local officials acknowledge they are slow. They're urging.
2: No, they're crooked.
3: They're urging
2: they're crooked.
3: The votes to be counted quickly.
0: Clay, you take that and run with it. Have fun.
1: Look, we said on this program, you go back and listen, after the Tuesday night results came in, we said it looks good for our friends Spencer Pratt, and it looks good for Steve Hilton. And we said that if we were in LA and we were in California, those are the choices we would have made. On a positive side, it looks like Steve Hilton is going to continue to be one of the top two contenders going forward and make the runoff. The Spencer Pratt data, he has gone from second place very comfortably, way ahead of Nithya Raman, to as all of these mail-in ballots continue to come in, she has, Nithya Raman has, when people actually went and voted in person, she had a fraction of the support that she has gotten in the mail-in ballots. And I just think when you look at the data, Buck, you're a data guy too. Sometimes you can look at data and you can tell whether the data makes sense or not. And then people like Kristen Welker come back and say, prove to me that there is some form of cheating going on or some form of illegality going on. Let me take it outside of the world of the election. If I flipped a coin and every time it turned up heads, 50, 100, 150 times in a row, you might not be able to tell that the coin is loaded. You might look at it and say, boy, this really is just amazing. It keeps coming up heads. But statistical improbability is evidence of the fact that the things are not on the up and up. And when you look at the data coming in on how these votes are occurring for the mail-in ballots, I think the data is clear that something is not right. And I think the vast majority of you out there agree with this. If the numbers had stayed relatively consistent, Buck, maybe she does a little bit better in the mail. How in the world can you explain nobody shows up to vote for her? She's crying on Tuesday night because her outcome has been so bad. And then they just keep getting more and more mail ballots. And she's getting a higher percentage by far of the mail ballots than even Karen Bass. And that Spencer Pratt is getting none of them. If the percentages just don't add up in any way. I think they want two left-wingers running for mayor because that way they can avoid Spencer Pratt attacking Karen Bass, the incumbent. I think Karen Bass would rather run against Rahman. And I just think the data, at some point, it's a little bit like steroids era in baseball. When people who never hit 50 home runs are hitting 50 home runs, you look at it and you say, this doesn't add up. I think the same thing happened with Joe Biden. I know you're not supposed to talk about it. Remember, everybody got canceled when you would talk about it back in the day. I don't think Joe Biden got 81 million legal votes in 2020. I think it's impossible to explain how he trounced Obama 2008, how he trounced Hillary 2016, and how he trounced Kamala 2024. I think you just look at the data and say, does this add up? To me, it doesn't. I don't know if you want to come as aggressive as I just did, but I look at it and I say, sometimes you can just analyze the data and say this doesn't happen on the up and up.
4: Well, let's take a look when we come back, Clay, as part of this, if you want. We can look at some of the true and clear vulnerabilities. And for people who, like Kristen Welker, who will say, oh, but the data, part of the problem is that the way that this is set up, it is very hard to get the data to prove a fraud, as in the fraud becomes almost unprovable. And I think that is by design, right? Because if you have no real, let's get into a chain of custody and all these different things, the ballots. But Clay, real quick, let's just let everyone hear this. This is that we played the beginning of it. This is how this interview Trump had with Kristen Welker ended. Cut to enjoy.
3: That's how they're voted in
2: crooked,
3: California.
2: Just like you're crooked. Your press is crooked, and meet the press is crooked.
3: To be fair, I'm not crooked, but let's
2: really
3: let's
2: when you play right into their hands.
3: Let's continue.
2: You're either crooked or you're stupid.
3: Let's play
2: right into their hands with this rep. You know that these elections are rigged. Your network knows that they're rigged. You know that I won an election in a landslide, and I got 94% bad press.
3: But, Mr. President,
2: you know why
3: you've
2: I got
3: never
2: that?
3: Presented
2: because you have no
3: evidence.
2: Credibility.
3: But you've never presented evidence that it was rigged. Let's keep talking about, I want to talk about Todd
2: You
3: Lynch.
2: Have more evidence. There's more evidence than ever presented.
3: Let's talk
2: Your
3: about.
2: Your elections in this country,
3: court.
2: We're like a third world country.
3: But, sir,
2: your elections are crooked, and you're crooked, and Meet the Press is crooked.
3: But, Mr. President,
2: and so is ABC and CBS and CNN.
3: But, Mr. President,
2: your one-sided crooked networks. All right, let's call it quits because I've had enough. Thank you, darling. Have a good
3: Mr.
2: time.
3: Mr. President, let's please. I traveled all the way to Wisconsin.
2: I traveled all the way to Wisconsin. On and off in the rain, and I've given you enough time. You ought to straighten out your press because you know what?
3: Mr. President,
2: a country can never be great with a dishonest
3: all,
2: press.
3: Listen, we traveled
2: on,
3: all the way to Wisconsin for this interview.
1: I love everything about this. First of all the way to Wisconsin. She didn't go to the middle of, Antarctica.
4: She's not in Mongolia.
1: For the interview.
4: It's okay.
1: She was probably on a private plane from New York City or D.C. to Milwaukee. It probably took, what, an hour and 10 minutes of her time? I mean, all the way to Wisconsin, to me, is actually a little bit telling because it is evidence that if you're not on the East or the West Coast, you might as well be in the hinterlands. But I love Trump just getting worked up as the interview went on and on. And I don't blame him. Look, this is much of what's happening in L.A. right now, I think, echoes for him what he saw happen in 2020. You talked about how it's not only that they do this, it's that they take glee in telling you there's nothing improper about what's going on. This is just how democracy works. And they lecture you and they make you sound like you're the moron for sitting around and saying, wait a minute, this seems awfully suspicious. And I got so many thoughts about this. I think it ties in with Pelly. We're going to have some fun.
4: We'll talk about Scott Pelly in a little bit because he was on his schooner very upset at what's happened to 60 Minutes. All you have to do is talk like that and dumb people think you're smart.
1: He reminds me of Murphy Brown. Do you remember the Jim character on Murphy Brown that was making the old school? Do you remember that show?
4: I know it's Monday. It's a little early for shots, Clay, but I'm a little too young for that. I'm just going to throw it out there.
1: Oh, that's not possible. That's impossible.
4: Clay's like, you remember that show MASH when it started? I'm like, no, actually, Clay, I do not remember when that began. That's you. All right. The latest large-scale data breach has affected some 5 million-plus Carnival Cruise customers. 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This is not good if you've taken a vacation on Carnival Cruise Lines. The data breach occurred in mid-April, and cruise customers started hearing about this just in the past few weeks. 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
1: And I want to open up phone lines. Let's cross these out if we could. I'd like to hear from LA area residents, from people that are listening to us right now and voted in the LA mayor's race during the course of today's program. What are the conversations like in your community right now? And you didn't have to vote for Spencer Pratt. Maybe you voted for Karen Bass. Maybe you voted for Nitya Raman. Probably not a lot of you who are listening right now did. But I feel like, Buck, I saw our friend Jesse Kelly tweeting about this, that they have lost the ability to restrict us from pointing out things that don't add up. And I feel that in the wake of 2020 and after everything that happened with COVID, there is much less of a reticence from so many people to simply acknowledge what is in front of us and the fact that it smells rotten. What's the line from Hamlet? Something is rotten in Denmark. Something's rotten in the county in California and in many other left-wing jurisdictions. And it's incumbent upon all of us, I think, to call it out and speak clearly about it and just make it more reliable. The fact that we're going to be counting for weeks and that we just had after 5 days a change in who's allowed to advance to the runoff, I think everybody's furious and we're not going to stand for it. That's right. 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

0: Welcome back in here to Clay and Buck. We'll take some calls as we get to it. I just have to take a moment here to note that Scott Pelley is sort of like a super douche built from assembling the parts of 100 lesser douches. He may be the world champion of douchery at this point. He is really leaning into his role here as saying, first of all, his whole I've been in combat. Wow. You have not been in combat. I've been in a combatant role technically, and I was not in combat. That's a different thing. Meaning if you're a combatant, if you're carrying guns and you're not like covered under, you know, I'm a journo rules, right? But, you know, if you're a contractor and you're carrying guns, I think technically you're at least you are a combatant, although the enemy would treat all of us like combatants, so it doesn't really matter. But in combat is you're actually there to fight and doing fighting. That's a whole different thing. He was never that. That is for sure. And Scott Pelley has really become the, I think it's the last gasp of the overpaid, pompous TV news anchor who thinks that they're some essential part of the Republic. And here he is. This is cut seven. If you were wondering, could he be a more narcissistic jerk than what we've already seen? The answer is yes, indeed. Play seven.
1: Said you were part of this gang of stupid, crooked people that don't care about your country.
2: Stupid, I can take that. Stiff, yeah, probably. Don't care about the country. I've never worn the uniform, but I've been in combat for this country in Afghanistan and Iraq, Kuwait, been shot at, spent nights in foxholes filling up with water in the desert. I'm not aware that the President of the United States has ever done any of those things for his country. Please correct me if I'm wrong. You become a journalist because you love the First Amendment. You become a journalist because you love the country. And while all the other descriptions that the president used about me might be applicable, not that one. There is no democracy without journalism. It can't be done. And that is why I am a journalist.
0: Journalism, just a little quick history for everyone. Well, there's so much here. First of all, Clay, Trump got shot.
3: Yeah.
0: Not shot although that was part of it. He actually took a bullet for his country and stood up and basically said, bring it, communist scum. And Scott Pelley wants to play the who's more of a badass game. Clay, I was there, man, on some of these bases when the fancy journos from CNN and ABC would say they were VIPs. They had their special tours. Everything was safe. They had a giant PSD. This notion, he acts like he was on the Western Front in World War I or something. He's like, I was in a trench. This guy, I couldn't even listen to that thing without wanting to vomit.
3: In general, I'm not sure any profession praises itself more than journalists praise themselves. I mean, in all seriousness, I was thinking about this as I watched that clip. You know, before we started doing this show, Buck, I hadn't spent that much time around special forces guys. The most badass people on the planet who put their lives on the line, the door kickers of the world. They're incredibly humble. They never talk about themselves like Scott Pelley talked about himself in that ridiculous clip. He thinks that he is one of the heroes of the United States because he happened to be on a show that came on right after the NFL games end when people haven't changed the channel yet. And so as a result, 60 Minutes has a big audience. I'm not sure that there are any people in America that are less self-aware than those multi-million dollar journalists who have the cushiest jobs on the planet and basically exist to fulfill left-wing propaganda. There's also the clip, Buck, where he said Barry Weiss asked them, why would you potentially be considered as untrustworthy? I don't know if we have that clip as part of this too. And he just couldn't even comprehend that the American public saw 60 Minutes journalist as being left wing.
0: Can I also just, Clay, just when you think this guy could not be more melodramatic, and really that is his job for a long time. His job has just been melodramatic, to do a certain kind of voice and have a certain kind of face reading off of a teleprompter. That's his, he's an actor,
3: yes,
0: basically.
3: Yes.
0: He's an actor, okay?
3: Yes. So even that clip that we played, you could tell he was working himself up as an actor.
0: And here he is. If you want to talk about melodrama, remember, this guy, he's going to spend the rest of his days, you know, at Nantucket doing like story time for a bunch of billionaires when they have some kind of a, you know, film festival or something there. Like, he's just going to be hanging out. The guy's super rich. He's already had his career. His kids are set. His grandkids are set. I'm assuming he has kids. I don't know. But, you know, he's fine. Okay? Time to move on, buddy. The dinosaurs don't get to rule the world anymore. You're done. Your time in media, it's over. And instead of just taking it like a man and actually being grateful, showing some gratitude for being incredibly lucky and incredibly overpaid, Clay, he says that being asked to, well, being fired from 60 Minutes, which he demanded essentially by acting like a lunatic, it's like watching your spouse be murdered. Play eight.
2: Well, if we want to talk about it at an emotional level, the best thing that I can imagine in terms of describing it is that it's like your spouse was murdered. There's some moments of the day I feel fine. There's some moments of the day that I just frankly fall apart when I least expect it. Not that there's any particular trigger. But I do want to be clear that I do not feel sorry for me. I don't care about me. I'm fine. I care about these people that I left behind, the people who are still trapped there.
0: He's a lunatic.
3: Yeah.
0: First of all, the whole thing is feel sorry for me. Your spouse was murdered. Like, on the list of the worst things that could possibly happen to a human being on the planet, that, and maybe your kid being murdered, like, that's it, right? I mean,
3: yeah,
0: these are the worst things.
3: Right.
0: You were asked, or you were told to leave your super cushy multimillionaire job after 20-something years. You can go do whatever you want. You're rich beyond words, and you want us all to cry big tears for you? This guy just shows you, if you were watching this guy for years, and like, oh, he's a, you know, he's a patriot and a great American, and I should... This guy's a moron, honestly. So is Dan Rather,
3: that,
0: by the way, but I knew that.
3: He pulled the gun and pulled the trigger. He could have just kept his job if he had merely been willing to meet with his new boss. If he had just not told his new boss in a public meeting, you're unqualified, you're going to murder this show. All he had to do was meet with his boss, and he would have kept making millions of dollars a year. He caused the situation that he's now comparing to the murder of his wife. We also have more ridiculous clips. This is cut nine. This is him talking about Barry Weiss. Have you met Barry Weiss before, Buck? She is now basically in charge of CBS News.
0: On the show, I think.
3: I know we had the spouse. I don't know if we have Barry on the show.
0: No, maybe we just had Nellie on.
3: I met her right before the shooting started at the White House Correspondents' Dinner. Otherwise, I have not ever interacted with her. So I'm prefacing that by saying we're not in the tank for her, but I think it's fair to say that CBS News is broken and that 60 Minutes has become increasingly less relevant in the modern era. Yet here he is teeing off still on her, cut nine.
1: Do you think Barry Weiss needs to be removed?
2: Oh, gosh, yes. Look, she's a lovely person. And her free press organization that she founded has been very successful. She's proven that. Great for her. But television's not her thing. She brings an ideology into CBS News where that is just anathema. And so it's a terrible fit. She doesn't know television. She doesn't understand how it works. She doesn't have management experience for a large organization like CBS News. So, yes, I do think that we would be far better off without her.
0: He's like, you know Moneyball? You've seen Moneyball, obviously.
3: Oh, yeah, of course.
0: Many times.
3: Yeah.
0: He's the belligerent sports agent who's like, you know, you got 50 years of baseball knowledge in here. You're listening to the wrong guy. Remember that? Like,
3: yeah, yeah.
0: In the way of the news. It's like, dude, you're done. The way that you've done things has not been working. This is very obvious. The ratings are doing nothing but declining. You've been given all this stuff on a silver platter. And you can either adapt or be retired, if you will. And he chose door number two. And now he wants to cry about it. Also, what ideology? Barry Weiss. She's not a Republican.
3: Yeah.
0: She is not right wing. And she's not conservative. She's just not
3: crazy.
0: Lunatic woke.
3: Yeah.
0: And that's too much for him to handle.
3: I would also just point this out. Again, I think it ties in with his way that he described journalism. Television is not complicated. It is not a complicated business as these things go to do. You can learn how to do television. Someone out there, every single one of you out there listening to us right now would have an idea what the top stories of the day should be on a television program. There's this great Adam Carolla scene where he talks in his comedy act, Buck, which I think applies here, where he talks about the fact that no one acting, actors and actresses, and again, to your point, this guy is basically just an actor. They think what they do is incredibly difficult. But no one ever, there's tons of girls that got jobs because of the Harvey Weinstein stuff, right? No one ever got to fly a plane because they slept with the pilot, right? Like, if your job is, no one gets to go do neurosurgery because they happen to be sleeping with the doctor, right? If the job is such that you can get it and people don't even know you got it because of who you slept with, it's not that hard of a job. What Scott Pelley does, he should be so incredibly thankful and filled with gratitude because there are 1,000 people in media that could have done his job at the exact same level, many of whom could have done it far better. But you and I've never done 60 Minutes. I would guarantee you, I would put every dollar I have on the table that both you and I could do Scott Pelley's job better than Scott Pelley did his job at 60 Minutes.
0: I mean, Clay Travis as the executive producer of 60 Minutes with Sidney Sweeney as the main anchor is going to do great.
3: Ratings are going to be hot. Ratings are going to be high coming out of the NFL when I put Sidney Sweeney behind the 60 Minutes anchor desk. I'm just, probably much higher than they are now.
0: We'll get some of your calls here in a second, team, so stay with us. Let's talk about the Preborn Network of Clinics. 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It's a small but mighty staff of dedicated people. This past year, they saved the lives of 70,000 babies in the womb. When a woman walks into one of Preborn's clinics, she's welcomed with open arms. She's introduced to her baby through an ultrasound, and for the first time, she sees life, not loss, and she's offered hope-filled choices. When she chooses chooses life, Preborn continues walking with her for up to 2 years after the baby's born. So that means maternity clothes, diapers, counseling, job placement, so much more. 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There are hundreds of thousands of parents to be in this situation today. 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
4: She was excited about her new job.
5: Day one, literally 8 a.m., I have an email that says, "Good morning, let's create the largest networking community on the planet."
4: Lisa's new boss was a 6'5" entrepreneur from Israel named Adam Newman, and he had a brand new startup called WeWork.
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14: Welcome back in, Clay and Buck. I'm going to run through a bunch of these calls. We got a ton of callers in LA that want to weigh in as the counting on that vote in the mayor's race and also in the governor's race statewide continues. Let's start with Josh in L.A. What you got for us?
15: Good morning.
14: Fire away. Got to be fast. What you got?
15: Just sad that we're watching them obviously manipulate this vote and, you know, just with no shame, just counting votes and all of them are going the way that they want it and inching out any Republican chance from the general election. And
14: thank you for the call. Rueda, I have no idea how to pronounce this, in L.A., Lebanese American woman.
16: Hi, yeah, it's Rueda. I am an independent, and I'm sick and tired of voting in L.A. and California because I know they always cheat. Our vote doesn't count. It's horrible here. My house got robbed 3 times. We're in the jewelry district. We cannot, we're scared to put our merchandise in the showcases because they come smash and grab and yep. Break the windows. It's horrible. Zombies, land, you can say, homeless, filthy. We have to put a mask when we walk in from our parking to the business just because of the smell. And I just don't believe that they voted again for these clowns here.
14: I love that you have a business. Sorry to cut you off. When did you notice that it started to get worse? I'm assuming that things were better. When did it start to get worse?
16: I would say the last few years. I've been here since 84. It wasn't that bad. We

0: he achieved the American dream. Everything was kind of okay, but I feel it's getting worse day by day. And we're stuck. I would love to live LA, but my family here, our roots are here. And the last thing, please allow me to say that as an immigrant, I'm sick and tired of them looking at us with the chart of color. They call us like brown people, light brown, black people, whatever it is. I'm sick and tired of them saying America is racist. It's not. It's the country that accepted us with an open heart. And I love this country. It's the best country in the world. And I'm sick and tired of them saying that it's racist country. Listen to me, guys.
1: Thank you so much for that call. We're going to continue, Buck, to take LA callers. That was fantastic from her. And we will continue to get as many of you as we can.
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6: Shooting and get back to the table. I'm Lisa Brady, Fox News. That message from President Trump after Iran and Israel traded fire overnight for the first time since a ceasefire began 2 months ago between the U.S. and Iran.
7: This all started because of Israeli operations in southern Lebanon. They struck a Hezbollah stronghold in a suburb of Beirut. Iran then struck Israel with a barrage of missile fire. Most of those missiles were either intercepted or they landed in open areas.
6: Fox's Max Gordon in Dubai. Israel then fired at military targets deep in Iran, including a petrochemical facility. Both sides have since stopped, but each warns strikes could resume, with the Iran-backed militants in Lebanon still the main issue. Even tighter security at New York's Madison Square Garden when President Trump is set to become the first sitting U.S. president to attend an NBA Finals game tonight. This comes just a day after five people were stabbed stabbed under the garden in Penn Station by a suspect who was also injured and sent to the hospital. An emergency response in Texas as two more cases of flesh-eating screwworm fly infections are reported.
8: The USDA confirming two new screwworm cases found in a calf and a dog hundreds of miles apart in Texas. In LaSalle and Andrews counties, bringing the total number of cases to four after screwworm flies were first discovered in two calves last week in La Pryor near the U.S.-Mexican border. The state now mobilizing multiple agencies and urging Texas ranchers and residents to inspect animals daily for the parasitic insect and to report suspected cases immediately.
6: Fox's Jeff Manasso. The Vatican just confirming a meeting between Pope Leo and six survivors of clergy sex abuse. During his ongoing trip to Spain, the Pope pledging to consider their suggestions for how the church can improve its response to what he calls a scourge. However, the Pope also reaffirming the right to secrecy during the sacrament of confession. 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
9: A music festival in McAllister turns deadly. Two men and a woman shot at Rotary Park late Friday and taken to the hospital. One of the men died. McAllister police later arrested 20-year-old Jashwad Washington. Tulsa police investigating a deadly shooting involving an 11-year-old boy Saturday morning in East Tulsa. Boy died at a hospital. Investigators don't believe foul play was involved. Boy's twin brother and parents were in the home at the time. Creek, Okfuski, and Tulsa counties now included in a disaster emergency order sparked by heavy rain over the weekend.
10: 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I'm Jacqueline Scott.
9: I'm Eric Lycum.
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11: Everyone, here's your forecast for your Monday afternoon right here in central Oklahoma. Look for lots of sunshine. Gusty winds out of the south, 20, 35 miles per hour. Hot, humid, 94 degrees. Feels like factor up around 104 here in the metro area. Feeling like summer. Tonight, partly cloudy, 73. Tomorrow, mostly sunny, windy, 93. From the Forewarn Storm Center, I'm meteorologist John Slater.
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0: Welcome back. Hour number two, Clay and Buck. It is time to stop, collaborate, and listen. Ice is back with a brand new guest spot here on the Clay and Buck Show. That is Vanilla Ice, who I believe is still set to perform at the America 250 Festival. We are excited to have him. He's down in the great state of Florida. I want to start, before we dive into America 250 with you. You have been a pop culture figure for a long time now. Would you have ever believed that it would become popular to not like America, regardless of whether you're a Democrat, Republican, or an independent? For many of us who grew up in the 80s and the 90s, it was, regardless of what your politics were, you thought America was the greatest country that had ever existed in the history of the world. Many of us still believe that, but lots don't. Would you have ever seen the trajectory that we are on occurring?
1: Never could predict this. And I feel sorry for the 30 and unders, you know, they're being pulled right and left and don't understand the history and how it all, you know, we were so American in the 80s and the 90s. And I feel like the computers have just ruined the world, if you really ask me. You know, I just want to live in the 90s, man. But we were all united. I think we were all watching Star Wars. I think we were all growing up to the Ninja Turtles. I think we were all driving 5.0s and ripping our back seats out and putting in subwoofers and Blockbuster Video and all the great things about the cheesiness of it. And those Zeke Avrici pants, man, and Jerbos. And I mean, we all united and didn't take anything too serious because it was so cheesy. How could you? Everybody just cracked jokes about everything. And politics was one of them. And now everybody's taking everything so serious, you know, and they've got these, I don't know what they're called, man. I travel around everywhere. These little pockets of hate or whatever they are around the country that just kind of generate that on the 30 and unders. And I feel sorry for them, man. We did have it better as kids. We really did.
2: A quick question, point of order here. Do you prefer to be called Robert or Mr. Ice? Can we say Robert? Is that good?
1: Hey, I respond either way. I prefer just Rob. It's not as cool as Vanilla, Rob. Either way, whatever you want to say. Yeah.
2: I mean, dude, it's amazing because you are, Clay and I are as much like give him a hard time, roughly the same age. And so the phenomenon of the peak, if you will, of the Vanilla Ice phenomenon is something that we lived through as kids. And I remember being in school in my Catholic grammar school in New York City and people trying to do your dance move, like all the time, man. I mean, there was a period of time there where everyone was trying to do the Vanilla Ice moves. Clay doesn't believe it, but I feel like I actually could probably do some pretty good. I've got some funky, there's some funky beats here. People would be surprised. But going back to the present day for a moment, the 250 celebration, people have been pulling out of this, it sounds like, because they're worried. Maybe their manager says, oh, it's political or something, even though it really is supposed to be about the greatness of America. But also there's threats. I mean, have people been getting crazy with that stuff with you, or has that not really been a factor in your 250th celebration preparation so far?
1: I've been taking heat from everybody and anything, but it's not about that. I get a lot of love, and I think that's the main thing, you know. I never cater to a hater. I just say later. So the truth is, you got to understand how love works, and smiles are contagious, man. And this party is, you know, everyone is invited. It's not made to be divided. Musicians are made to bring people together. And I'm just one of them, man. I don't think anybody should take this too serious. I don't think it's fair on the musicians to put them in a political platform that they don't belong. Just say kind of like, almost like, you know, and no offense, I can only speak for myself. But for me, I just shut up and play. I stay in my lane. I don't take anything too serious. If you book me, I know I'm booked by some fans and I'm ready to go party with them. I don't dissect who it is or what it is or anything like that, because I stand for me, the party of the 90s. I enjoy it, man. I don't take anything too serious. I don't think you should take anything an entertainer says too serious either. I think you should just enjoy the entertainment. That's all it is.
0: when we go back to the 90s for a minute, and I happen to think the 90s are the greatest decade that has ever existed in the history of the world. They're my favorite decade. I know there's people out there who would argue 80s or 90s. If you need a good dinner party debate or you got buddies coming over, 80s versus 90s is a really fun debate. What was it like for you to go from being completely unknown to famous overnight? There's a great story. I wonder if it has any resonance with you, that the cast of the show Friends went out to dinner right before the show debuted. I believe they were out in Las Vegas, and they were told, this is the last time you'll ever be able to go into a restaurant and just be a normal person. You're going to become famous. In the 90s, you could, really the 80s too, you could become famous overnight. What was that experience like for you?
1: I mean, amazing is a whirlwind, and like you're in a tornado, and you know, it's, I was only 16 when I wrote Ice Ice Baby, man. And then, you know, not even a year later, they say, do you want to be, you know, in the Ninja Turtles movie? I said, yes. And, I would have paid them and they paid me. The great thing is that, you know, I have so many great memories of America and what made me, and I've always been patriotic. I always hold up the flag, and I always really, really appreciate these soldiers out there, you know, and that's the thing that these kids 30 and under, I don't think they understand the history of the soldiers and how we got our freedom. I think that maybe they just kind of confused because they're taking right and left, and there's so much information out there and not enough love, and they got to show love on both sides, man. You know, I don't vote, so it really don't matter what I have to say about this. But as far as a musician, I like to bring people together. And this is our country, and I believe we're all one. And I don't like news channels dividing the country. I don't like negativity anywhere. I just like, you know, being positive and focusing on the cheesiness of you know, back in the day, and kind of carrying that over to today to show these kids how great we really had it, because they're stuck playing Fortnite and stuff. They don't even want to get out of the house. You know, it's like we got in trouble for not coming home on time. It was a complete different, you know, childhood growing up and riding skateboards and getting hurt and jumping bikes and figuring things out on your own. And now it's like everything has to be, you know, and I don't know where the AI is going. It's going to be crazy with the entertainer. But for me, the fame was amazing. It was a whirlwind. I went through everything, ups and downs. And what doesn't kill you makes you stronger, man. So, you know, I always say we are who we are because of who we were. And even though I've got some great stories on the front porch to tell you, you know, that I probably wouldn't wish my life on my worst enemy. It's crazy, you know, to go through that and everything. And then you have to separate it and figure out what your purpose in life is, what your meaning. And it's all about those kids, man. I mean, I know you guys got kids. I got four. So it's something. And I got a 7-year-old all the way to a 28-year-old. So it's amazing seeing different generations and all the, you know, different things they experience. And all I can tell my kids is just don't take everything so serious. Everything out there, they want you to take it serious. It's like you're they got the rabbit and or you're the rabbit and they're the freaking carrot and they're pulling it with a string and you're chasing it. Don't be that person. Stand up, smile. You know, I come from when we go to classroom, we would pledge allegiance to the flag, you know. I can still do it today. And that's, you know, that shows you the pride of being an American and proud to be born and raised here. It made me, and I'm honored for this event, man. And who throws a better party than Trump, man? I've been to many of them. If anybody you want to throw your party, it'd be that guy. He's the greatest. I'm telling you. I've been to magic shows at Mar-a-Lago. I've been to all kinds of great things and events that he's done, and they're super awesome, man. So
2: speaking to Robert Van Winkle, better known to all of you as Vanilla Ice, and hey. Rob, we really appreciate the call to patriotism and unity, and I wish that was reflected in the broader, particularly the news media. But as you might have picked up, Rob, some of them don't like Trump very much, and anything that has anything to do with Trump, they have nothing but disdain for and hatred for. So we would like this to be more of a broad and patriotic celebration. I know that you just want all Americans, really all people who want to celebrate America, to show up when you're doing this concert. I have to ask you, I'm just so curious. What was the moment? I'm sure there was a moment when you realized, oh, this is like a big, this is a real thing. Going back to the rocket ship that was Ice Baby back in the 90s. What was the moment when it went from, like, first of all, did you know when you put down that track, were you like, this is gonna crush it? Like, this is gonna be amazing. And second of all, when did you realize, oh, this isn't just a song that is gonna do well and help build my career, but little kids like Buck Sexton at age whatever are gonna be with their friends trying to do the Vanilla Ice dance moves in the courtyard of their school all across America, all 50 states. Like, give me both of those moments if you would.
1: Man, it's amazing that this thing took on a life of its own. When I did Ice Ice Baby, I didn't know it was actually the B-side when we put it out, because back in the day we had vinyl records and you had an A-side and a B-side. So for DJs, they go, let me play the A-side first. It was Play That Funky Music on the A-side, which did go to number 6 on the Billboard charts. And then they flipped it over somewhere in Georgia, and it went crazy, and the phone started ringing, and everybody was Ice Ice Baby, and it was just a movement. And it became an anthem of the 90s, you know, everything about it. You can go back and look at it and it's just, you'll miss it, man. The 5.0s are so iconic for cruising the streets. We all had experiences with them. And if you didn't have one, if you drag raced them, you probably got beat by one. And everybody kind of ripped out their back seats and we were in the subwoofers. We had to carry a screwdriver to tighten the license plate. You know about this. We went to Blockbuster for our movies, man. We learned to dance the cheesiest dance moves. Everything has changed into this world that is, I don't know, it's shaken up like a snow globe, but I think if we just get back to the word love, man, it'll come back together and we can unite instead of divide. It's something that musicians are, you know, capable of doing. Bob Marley was really great at doing that and unifying people from all different genres, all different race, everything. And you know, I just feel like we should all kind of go back to that cheesiness of the 90s and not take anything so serious, man, and get out there and enjoy it.
0: You mentioned President Trump and the fact you've known him for a long time. You knew him. Yeah. I mean, President Trump was super famous in the 80s, the 90s, the 2000s, obviously The Apprentice, long before he ever considered becoming a politician. Were you surprised that President Trump decided to become involved in politics? What was your experience? Do you remember the first time you met him? What was he like? What has your relationship been like with him?
1: He's great. He's always been gracious. I live in Palm Beach. He lives down the street. I've gone over there, like I said, and seen some really good, you know, parties and all kinds of great things, met some great people and everything. And I would have gone to Barack Obama's and played basketball with him. I kind of wanted to do that back in the day because I thought he was a cool dude. I'm just a guy that gets along with everybody. You know, I'm not someone that takes any of this political stuff serious. Trump was great. He's always been gracious. I know his family as well. They're super great kids, super smart, super intelligent. And, you know, to me, you can put me on a chopping block. I don't care, because I see it for what it is. I mean, the guy could be in Saint-Tropez living it up, and he chose to be the president and get shot at. I mean, he's a billionaire. Why would you want this job? I wouldn't want all that weight on my shoulders. But as a person that don't vote, I don't really have much of an opinion to say anything about, like, my fans should follow this or that. I don't do that. I don't think that any entertainer should do that. I think you should stay in your lane and just enjoy bringing people together, man, from everywhere. We're all one. If a meteorite hits this planet now, we all die. Figure it out. You know, Triassic period, Jurassic period, Cretaceous period. It's going to happen again. We all need to unite and unify, man, and get over all this.
2: I love it. The headline from this interview is Vanilla Ice says, everyone be cool to each other because the asteroid's going to hit the planet any day now. So we're all good.
1: Oh, God.
2: We're all good.
1: You can make it
2: Mr. Vanilla. Mr. Vanilla, thank you for being here. Rob, we appreciate
1: it. I like
2: you,
1: how
2: sir.
1: I went from Rob to Mr. Vanilla now. I love you.
2: Thank you for being with us, sir, and good luck at the 250th celebration. It's going to be phenomenal. Some people are saying the greatest celebration of all celebrations. Thank you.
1: It'll be fantastic. Go Ninja, go. Happy birthday, America.
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5: My name's Phil from Beverly, Massachusetts. I've lost 88 pounds with Awaken 180. I was type 2 diabetic and I was severely overweight. I got to do something because what I was doing wasn't working. The GLP-1 was a thought, but I don't really like putting chemicals in my body. So I've been on Awaken 180 for a year ago this month. I'm now completely off of all diabetic medication, cholesterol medication. And as a result of this, I was scheduled for more knee surgery. My left knee was really getting to the point where I was having trouble walking. And now that pain is completely gone. My energy level's through the roof. I just can't say enough good things about Awaken 180 and the positive effects it has on you. It has completely changed my life.
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2: I mean, that song, you hear that beat right away, and you start shaking those hips, Clay. You start feeling the moves coming up on you.
0: I will just say what he said there, I think would be great if it would come back as the standard entertainer perspective. I do think a big reason why everybody got along in general, not that everybody agreed, but in the 80s and the 90s, most people didn't feel compelled to tell you, if you were in entertainment, everything they thought about politics. And you remember we played that clip of the way that the Oscars reacted when they, first of all, they rescheduled the Oscars after Ronald Reagan was shot. But the way that they behaved in the crowd when they came out and said that Reagan was going to be okay. I know Reagan had a background in Hollywood and he was a former governor of California. But I just think that, hey, I'm an entertainer. What do I know? That used to be the standard. Now everybody feels compelled in Hollywood to tell you everything that they think about every political issue. And so do, frankly, a lot of athletes. I feel like one reason people got along well in the 80s and 90s was because we just said, hey, we really don't care what celebrities think. And that was better and healthier for the country to have a separate place beyond culture that wasn't entirely political all the time.
2: Yes, indeed. And then, as you heard there, he was a Teenage Mutant Ninja Turtles fan. That was all real, by the way. Go Ninja Go. Bringing me back. Fantastic things. We're going to take a bunch of calls here. A lot of LA election stuff that we need to get into. Many of you in Los Angeles very frustrated with the way this is being depicted, of course, by the Democrat media, who, let's just say, if they could be the vote counters slipping in some extras for the Democrats, they would do it. Clay, what have you got for us?
0: Born on America's darkest day of September 11th, the Tunnel to Towers Foundation has been helping America's heroes ever since. 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A decorated warrior and mother, Shannon served multiple tours in Iraq and Afghanistan. Shannon tragically lost her life in a suicide bomb attack in Syria. In this 25th year of 9/11, her sacrifice reminds us of the cost and lasting impact of that day. Shannon left behind her husband, Joseph, and their two young sons. The Tunnel to Towers Foundation paid off the Kent family's mortgage, giving her family the security of knowing their home is theirs forever. 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
27: Senator Mark Warner says the allegations against Democratic Maine Senate candidate Graham Platner are disturbing if true. Appearing on ABC's This Week, the Virginia Democrat says it will ultimately be up to the voters to weigh.
28: End of the day, though, Maine voters are going to decide this. I've got my own election this year. I'm trying to get rehired in Virginia.
27: Warner's comments come after the New York Times interviewed several women who accused Platner of threatening behavior. One said Platner twisted her arm and shoved her into a bedroom. Another claimed the combat vet fantasized about killing people he considered a threat. Platner has denied the allegations. A federal lawsuit has been filed to stop a UFC event planned for the White House grounds on June 14th. The lawsuit argues the event would use federal land to benefit a private company without proper congressional approval. The Department of the Interior is defending the event, saying it's being handled like other White House and National Mall events. That's politics. I'm Wendy Swanson.

0: Welcome back in, Clay and Buck. We're going to get to some of your calls. President Trump has posted about the vote count in California. We played the audio of him reacting to it. Spencer Pratt just posted in the last few minutes, folks, we're dealing with a fraction of a percentage point difference. There's still hundreds of thousands of votes outstanding, and LA officials have given us the next 3 weeks to count. Let's get her done. We're going to get some of your calls. President Trump has also called on social media and said this doesn't pass the smell test. In many ways, it is echoing, I believe, what he saw happen to him in the 2020 election. And let's go and take some of these calls. Geraldine in LA, fire away. What you got for us?
1: Hey, Clay and Buck. Hey, I'm as mad as anybody about the situation with the vote, but your specific question, Clay, was what people in the neighborhood are saying. It's hilarious. You think they're saying anything. In certain conservative circles, we might all be mad and talk to each other, but just out on the street or talking to neighbors, nobody cares. And I know these people, as Rush used to say, like the back, like every square inch of my glorious naked body. If they were saying anything, they still wouldn't care. They'd be happy that is losing.
0: So do you, and I do get it that people on the left are saying, oh, well, it makes sense. This is totally rational. What's the ultimate, let's say that the final two running are Nitya Raman and Karen Bass, the incumbent mayor. Does the story of LA's dysfunction fade in your mind, or does it just further reiterate? Because I'm kind of thinking where the story goes from here. Spencer Pratt was certainly going to be shining a light on all the broken parts of LA. Do both of them just sweep it under and pretend it doesn't exist? Or in your mind, has this story now becoming national as it has created even more of a spotlight on LA's dysfunction?
1: Yeah, I don't think the average LA-lian cares. Everybody knows that life is bad here. Everybody knows you can't get on the subway. You can't walk down the street. There's exposed sharps on the grass of my apartment building. There's crazy homeless people willing to accost you no matter where you go. There's human feces everywhere you step. Life here is a mess. Everybody knows it. Nobody likes it. But they don't want to change the politics. Somewhere in their stupid brains, there's a disconnect between cause and effect, or they're so caught up in the idea of life being fair and woke that they're willing to put up with the literal, I don't know if this is...
2: Yes. Like, yes, this is all correct. This is exactly what I tell people about in New York. Thank you so much for calling in, Gerlin. Clay, I say this when people from other parts of the country are just like, I don't believe that, you know, it's 8-1 Democrats to Republican. I'm like, believe it. They're loons. It's real. Trust me, I know. And Clay, right now, look, on the one hand, President Trump is going to the Knicks game tonight. Is going to create some delays for security reasons for the people with tickets. I'm just going to say that's a real thing. So I would get there very early and plan to, maybe bring yourself a Snickers bar or a Power bar or something. You might be in line for a while. But Clay, New York right now, all you hear about, I understand it's the ebullience of Knicks fever right now for a lot of people, but it's the weather's beautiful. People are saying that New York is looking, feeling great. And Mamdani's the mayor. You know, this is that people have, it's very easy, talk about bread and circuses, very easy to, oh, our team is doing great. And, you know, there's a lot of great restaurants. And, you know, people can be distracted from, well, something like the numerous people stabbed at Penn Station, which is right where the Knicks are going to be playing, by some maniac who I think was in city-provided housing, I might add, and another person who's, you know, being provided for and then turns around and stabs the people who are trying to help him. So, Clay, it's tough in these blue enclaves, especially when they have a lot of built-in advantages, built-in wealth. Many, many people would prefer bad governance in a beautiful place than good governance.
0: I do think that the natural beauty of Los Angeles has a lot to do with the fact that people will put up with incompetence.
2: I think in New York's case, there's nowhere else in the world where you have the dynamism of city options that you do in New York City. You know, restaurants, nightlife, theater, all these things. And so people will put up with it because they're like, well, we have the best fill in the blank in the world. So what if the taxes are high? So what if Kami Mamdani's an idiot? So what if some maniac might throw, you know, a bottle of urine at me when I'm walking down the street? We've got great Thai food.
0: I like when I visit. I haven't been to New York in a while. It's also really cold and awful in the winter. Like L.A., you walk outside, it is absolutely perfect almost every day. I would not put up with a lot of what goes on in New York City just because it's also awful weather. I think I'd put up with more in L.A. Sharon, Tennessee, you live now where I am. You're one of many Californians that has fled. You have heard of people who don't live in L.A. anymore getting ballots?
3: Yeah, so we moved here after the campfire. It took us a few years to get here. I was born in Tennessee, by the way, but we moved here. And in my household in California, prior to moving, I had three registered Republicans, an independent, and a Democrat. We moved several places and ended up moving here. And every year since we have moved into this house, we get mail-in ballots for one, the Democrat. Not the Republicans. Nobody else gets a mail-in ballot. They are all registered, even the Democrat. They're all registered in their states and cities that they live in. But we get a mail-in ballot primary and general election every year for the last 5 years to our child who has never resided at this address, has never used this address for mailing, but yet she gets a primary and a general election ballot every year.
0: You get a ballot for California mailed to your home in Nashville or Tennessee.
3: Correct.
0: For your daughter who has never lived in Tennessee but is a Democrat from California.
3: Correct. So I would like to know the percentage of Republicans versus Democrat mail-in ballots that they are getting. Now, if I was an unscrupulous person, I could open up her ballot, put what I want on there, and mail it. And I guess it would be counted as a ballot. I wouldn't do that. But I don't understand. She is registered in her town. She has not lived in California in over 7 years, but yet she still gets a ballot here every few months.
2: Okay, Clay, a few things here. Thank you for calling in, Sharon, in Tennessee. A few things here. And I'd also point out, you know, New York City right now, you said the weather. People don't remember that weather, Clay. The weather in New York City right now is perfect. It's incredible. It's 75 degrees with a light breeze. This is the thing. You know, this is like what I tell people about college. Yeah, go visit a New England college in May or June and think about whether you want to go to school there. It is heaven on earth. January, a little different vibe, unless you
0: this
2: want to feel like an Eskimo.
0: They visit, they bring all the kids up to Wisconsin and Michigan and Penn State in September. They're like, hey, it's perfect here. They don't bring them up in December, January, February to see what it's like.
2: There's just something in the air in New England, especially early summer, I just think is so beautiful. So the thing with New York right now is rents have never been higher. Tons of people want to be there. New restaurants opening all the time. So there's such a dynamism there that for all the idiocy of Mamdani, you know, and by the way, the murder rate's very low right now. Very low. Now, the overall crime, this is interesting. We should have our friend Rafael Mangual on from Manhattan Institute to talk about this. Overall crime is not very low. And particularly things like subway crime, quality of life, assaults, robbery, things like that. Those are high. But murders are way down. And so now they'll just hit that talking point and say, well, look, you know, maybe somebody will like, you know, throw something at your head, but you're probably not going to get, you know, you're probably not going to get shot by somebody. Now, the other part of this that I think we need to just be honest about is maybe in the mail-in ballot world, it really just is that easy to get the low propensity, low information voter in a very densely populated place like Los Angeles to maybe they're not cheating is what I'm saying, guys. I know this is like people are going to go crazy. Have you been to Los Angeles? Have you walked around Santa Monica? You will find people who are like, yeah, like I love it here in California, even though I got robbed 3 times last year and some crazy homeless guy broke into my Tesla. Like, they don't care. They're all over the place.
0: I will say, first of all, I love that caller. And it is really interesting to think about how they are determining who gets the ballots, who don't, currently reside in California. That would be a great investigation. I will also say, and this is generally true for mail-in ballots, Democrats tend to be registered in one address. And I think this is a huge part of it. If you talk about like how you can collate mail ballots so much easier for Democrats, in a particular building, there may be 1,000 people who live in that building. And they may bring those ballots all in through the same address, right? One person, it's coming all into one location, and somebody might end up with 50, 100, 200, 300 ballots on any given election cycle, and they're all coming into the same address because the address is all one physical place in a way that I don't think Republicans ever do. And this is why I just come back to President Trump is right about this. We should not have mail-in ballots. I would be, frankly, other than soldiers who are overseas, given that many states, Buck, have 3 weeks almost in many different jurisdictions of early voting, if you aren't in a place for a month, I don't know that during election season, I don't know that you really need to vote there, candidly. If you can't be physically present from October 1 to November 5 in a location, I don't know that you need to get a ballot. I really think there's only one state, I believe, that requires physical in-person voting for everyone. I think it's New Hampshire. I believe I am correct that they have election day, actually election day. You show up and you have to be present physically. I would do away with all mail voting if you gave me the opportunity right now. And I don't think we would lose very much other than for soldiers that have to be overseas for their jobs. Very small numbers of people that can't be back for 1 month period. And I think you'd see substantially different outcomes all over the country if we did that. I think President Trump is right. And if you wonder, the reason Democrats are fighting it so hard is because they think that would be the case too.
2: I just think that also a lot of their base, Clay, a lot of Democrat voters, if they have to show up for our sacred democracy in person, that's tough. If you send it to their house and they just drop it in the mailbox right where they got it, it's a lot easier. This is just reality. This is why they want this so badly. So I don't want us to become complacent, because we just say every time, and remember, we're talking about Los Angeles, okay? If this was happening, Clay, right now, in statewide in Pennsylvania, I'd be like, oh, okay, you know, this is LA, everybody. We love our Republican listeners from California. LA is full of wackadoos when it comes to politics. It really is. They're wacko. That's real. I need people to understand this, that growing up in New York, Clay, this, you can wander through whole parts of Brooklyn, which, by the way, would be the third largest city in America if it were its own city. That's how big Brooklyn is. You can wander through whole parts of Brooklyn. I'm telling you, you could go hours talking to people on the street. You wouldn't find a single Trump voter. Not one. So I don't want us to think, oh, they're cheating. We got to find the cheating.
0: I feel like they're cheating.
2: We got to find the cheating. Otherwise, maybe we just have a structural problem here with their vote efforts, their mail-in, all these things, their ballot harvesting, which is legal, I think, in California. Isn't it legal to do that?
0: Yeah. Well, look, I mean, what I would say about Pennsylvania is they're doing this in Philadelphia. They're doing this in Pittsburgh on steroids. That's why the races are close. And again, I get, they say, we can't get 60 votes to make sure that we have set rules on how to vote. As soon as Democrats get back into power, they are going to pass laws and they are going to mandate voting requirements that are similar to what exists in California. And they're not doing that because they care about democracy. They're doing that because they know it overwhelmingly advantages them, because so many of these locations, you can get 100, 200, 300, 500 ballots to one address. I'm just telling you, they have got this system rigged.
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0: Welcome back in here to Clay and Buck. And let's talk to people about elections. Is this guy's name Dog? Is that right?
1: Doug.
0: Oh. Okay, it's Doug, which makes more sense. But I so badly wanted to be like, what's up, Dog? Doug, how are you in West LA?
2: I am.
0: Sorry for the typo on the screen. What's going on?
2: The least ethnic person you'll ever talk to. So before I get to voting, Clay might be the new head of CBS News in 60 Minutes. Hire a new correspondent. Clay, please keep us abreast of any further developments.
1: Yes.
0: I think that was a Sidney Sweeney joke. I like where his head's at.
1: Yes,
0: okay, keep
1: good. Going.
0: Yes.
2: Regarding voting, do you know who counts votes faster with better technology than California? The Amish. The Amish votes got in Ohio and Pennsylvania in time. Why can't California?
0: Well, Doug, I think you'll see Doug at the Improv on Sunset.
1: Yes.
0: Coming up later this week. Thank you, Doug.
1: Steven in Pennsylvania, you say you married your wife partly because of Ice Ice Baby?
3: First date, we get in the car, we're driving to the restaurant, and she turns the radio on, and it's Ice Ice Baby is playing, and she turned it up. And then I knew it was going to go well, and it did.
0: When you asked her to marry you, did you say, stop, collaborate, and listen, will you marry me?
3: Of course not. I'm not an idiot.
0: Fair point. Right. Thank you. Thank you for the call.
1: Good proposal. All right. When we come back, we will be joined by the governor of Indiana, Mike Braun. And Buck, you are bouncing. You'll be with us back tomorrow. You are running out. But you have any famous last words you would like to say as we finish the hour? I shall return. He shall return tomorrow.
0: There you go. I like that one. I'll take that. Sure.
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6: In 2005, investigators in Palm Beach, Florida began uncovering a dark secret.
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6: There was a wealthy man in Palm Beach who was offering young girls a way to make money. That man was Jeffrey Epstein, and he had set up a system designed to bring him underage girls. Local police and the federal government would investigate and, by their count, find dozens of victims. Epstein would become one of the world's most infamous predators, a man who could have faced decades in prison but served just 13 months in his own wing of a county jail.
9: Why would you cut this deal with Jeffrey Epstein?
6: Epstein's abuse would span years and cross state lines.
10: New York, Palm Beach, New Mexico, Paris, Virgin Islands, and each one of those residences is an alleged crime scene.
6: I'm ABC's Mark Remillard, and with a team of journalists from the ABC News Investigative Unit, we've traveled around the country to look at Jeffrey Epstein and the allegations of his horrifying abuse, to hear from the girls who suffered it, who are now women fighting to recover from it. Truth and Lies, Jeffrey Epstein.
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11: President Trump is set to make history. Lisa Brady, Fox News. He's expected to become the first sitting U.S. president to attend an NBA Finals game when the Knicks meet the Spurs in Game 3 tonight at New York's Madison Square Garden. Just a day after, five people were stabbed under the arena at Penn Station.
12: City and state leaders have spoken out, suggesting it was a random attack by a homeless man. But it comes at a time when the city is already on high alert with the president's visit.
11: Fox's C.B. Cotton.
12: The stabbing happened Sunday evening inside Penn Station in Midtown Manhattan as commuters were moving through the terminal. Amtrak police took the suspect into custody at the scene and reportedly recovered a knife.
11: Both the Secret Service and New York police handling security for tonight's game. The New York City mayor also planning to attend.
13: There will unfortunately be no watch party outside of Madison Square Garden for Game 3 of the finals and no access to the immediate vicinity of MSG without an authorized reason to be there.
11: New York City Police Commissioner Jessica Tisch says added security measures will include more officers below ground at Penn Station, plus magnetometers, drones, and other steps. There are public watch parties planned in several other parts of the city, including Central Park. Warnings from each side after Israel and Iran exchanged fire.
14: A day of back-and-forth strikes between Israel and Iran threatened to throw the Middle East back into full-scale war. Both sides have now called a halt to the fighting. The United States told Iran there'd be no more attacks by Israel if they themselves stopped launching missiles. Israel's Prime Minister Benjamin Netanyahu confirmed the ceasefire in a videotaped statement, but promised to respond with force to any future attacks.
11: Fox's Jonathan Savage. Netanyahu also saying Israel will keep operating against Iran-backed Hezbollah in Lebanon. Iran's top negotiator reportedly just posting a message questioning the U.S. commitment to talks, vowing to turn an ongoing U.S. naval blockade into a defeat. 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
16: A father who pleaded guilty to leaving the scene of a crash in 2024 that killed a 16-year-old daughter and injured other family members is sentenced to 5 years in prison.
17: Elliot Binney accepted a plea deal on multiple charges, including first-degree manslaughter in April, that would give him 5 years in jail and 5 years on probation. Binney was officially sentenced this morning. I'm Jackie O'Brien.
16: A body is found in a wooded area in Oklahoma City. Authorities say truck had been involved in a collision on I-44 on Thursday. The driver was not cooperating with officials before running into the woods. Family member of the missing driver discovered the body Saturday and contacted the law. Oklahoma has the 8th cheapest pizza in America. That's according to NetCredit, a consumer finance site. Average price on delivery apps across the state, $15.20. 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I'm Eric Lycum.
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18: Hello, everyone. Here's your forecast for your Monday afternoon right here in central Oklahoma. Look for lots of sunshine. Gusty winds out of the south, 20, 35 miles per hour. Hot, humid, 94 degrees. Feels like factor up around 104 here in the metro area. Feeling like summer. Tonight, partly cloudy, 73. Tomorrow, mostly sunny, windy, 93. From the Forewarned Storm Center, I'm meteorologist John Slater.
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0: Welcome back in. Hour number three, Monday edition. Clay and Buck, appreciate all of you hanging out with us. Buck has ducked out for the third hour here. I will be with all of you. Going to talk with the governor of Indiana here, Mike Braun, and also Jennifer Say of XXXY Athletics. That is coming this direction. We've been talking about 60 Minutes, Scott Pelley crying, the Graham Plattner supporter. We got to make sure that we play that for you as the fallout in Maine continues. The L.A. mayor race, where Spencer Pratt has now fallen into third place, as we told you last week. We were afraid might happen as the vote count continued. We'll continue to take your calls from the L.A. area. President Trump is going to be at the Knicks game tonight. Madison Square Garden getting lockdown treatment. Many of you in the Manhattan area are experiencing that. And we got a brand new Cook political report. But the last time we talked with the governor of Indiana, Mike Braun, I said, hey, if the Bears are moving to Indiana, we will have you back on. This story last week got a lot of attention. Governor Braun, thank you for coming on with us. Let's just jump right in here off the top. Do you expect the Chicago Bears to be playing their football games in the future in the state of Indiana?
1: Well, it's not inked, done deal yet, but it's probably in the red zone, to use that metaphor, because I can't remember how much we covered in terms of the timetable, but they've been trying to get the state slash city, but I think they wanted to move out of the city for all the reasons everybody can see. The recent mayors would not make that a great place to want to have any business, but started 6 years ago, and there was no interest. And then about 3 years ago, since this day last week was going to come sooner or later, to make sure that the next 6 years leading up to their lease expiration doesn't have to be as dramatic as what it was leading up to now, where they're focusing to invest in the future. And so that transpired another 2.5 years to sometime before Christmas, and we get the call. I did, and we had the management and ownership come down to the residents and talked about what their issues were. And we made it so easy, Clay, in the sense that it was kind of like dealing with the CEO of another business. Of course, I ran a business for 37 years before I became U.S. Senator and then governor. In that context, and having done a lot of real estate during those years, those deals are always tricky if they're of magnitude. So now going forward, a lot of it will be due diligence, and it will be focusing on how great an investment you can make without having to worry about your government getting in the way. And the fact that everything that they had 5 months to come up with something, and of course they gaveled out the very last day of May with nothing. So I think with all that time having transpired, with how easy it's been working with us, by the way, a AAA credit rating state with the hottest economy in the Midwest, I think they're, you know, made the decision as much on the intangibles as opposed to the deal itself. So we've got both, and now we've got, and they've got probably the confidence that the future is going to be a lot easier to flesh out the most important part, and that's getting it done right on the site they select, working with a partner that's not going to make it difficult along the way.
0: What does it say, big picture, about Indiana's ability to work with businesses to bring jobs to Indiana versus not only the city of Chicago, but the state of Illinois in general? Because I think a lot of people hear Chicago Bears and think playing in the state of Indiana, boy, that is a cultural shift that feels significant. What does it tell us?
1: It tells us that most blue states, not all, but most, and especially the ones that really double down on their mentor, the federal government, California, Illinois, and New York, they're just not going to be in a place where government doesn't produce anything. You need it for certain things that we all want, good roads and bridges, maybe defend the country without breaking the bank. But all the other stuff generally gets to be where government is the driver. That means that you're going to leave California like Elon Musk did. You're going to be losing congressional seats because people are voting with their feet. And Illinois is the biggest example in the Midwest of that. We got a state reasonable on the regulations, light on taxation, where work ethic, and, you know, community, family, faith, all that stuff still makes a difference. And on a bigger scale, freedom and opportunity, which is what I ran on when I ran for Senate and governor. And the fewer career politicians we have, and the more that have done something in the real world before they want to run big business through government, I think that's the big dynamic that you're going to see ripple across the country, state by state. And if you're wanting to mimic the federal government, I worked there 6 years. Who would want to ever copy someone that can't spend less than it takes in and miss the mark by $2 trillion a year, 30% of your budget? All of that starts to add up.
0: I was at the White House last month when the Indiana Hoosier football team was recognized for winning the national championship, something that you probably never thought you would see in your life. And President Trump gave a shout out to a lot of different members of the political world that were also there, including many different state senators who in the primary season won their primaries and are going to be replacing senators who did not want to redistrict. What is the latest that we should know about redistricting as we look forward? I know it cannot happen now for the 2026 cycle in Indiana, but what should we know about what might happen in 2027 for the 2028 cycle?
1: Well, for any lighthearted Republicans that had issues with that, when the Democrats have become the gerrymanderers to perfection, and you look at New England, I won't go into that, it was kind of evening the playing field. And when our state senators decided to die on that hill, I told them, that doesn't make sense. Why you're having this moment of not being able to see clearly. No other state had that difficulty. And last time I had spoken to the president face-to-face was at the National Governor's Administration. And when I was walking out, he reminded me that they're going to be getting involved in those primaries like he said they would. He talked to them twice. J.D. came in twice physically. And why you rebuked that when it didn't make sense on some type of, you know, kind of flaky reason that, well, just because they do it, we shouldn't. That's the kind of weak-kneed approach to politics Republicans have taken too long. And that's why we're in a structural disadvantage when it comes to how much they've gerrymandered. And even the way congressional districts are formed, where you count illegal immigration into the census and do the calculation there. Most are housed in California, Illinois, and New York. That could be 10 to 15 congressional districts. All of that is the rationality for it. And it won't, we can't do anything to impact the midterms, of course. Some other states have tried it where they didn't already have their primaries, but it'll be an issue once we get right-minded individuals elected this fall. I think that'll be taken up again.
0: Indiana in general. I just find the Bears situation to be such a metaphor, because for so long, Chicago was the capital of the Midwest, the city that so many people who graduate from Big Ten schools, my wife is from, went to the University of Michigan. It feels like it was a funnel. Everybody kind of went into Chicago. Are you seeing that start to change? Because I'll tell you this, a lot of people, it feels like, are leaving Chicago, which is why I think the Bears are kind of a symptom, a symbol of dysfunction that's there. How's Indiana benefiting from people who have decided, you know what, I don't want to stay in Illinois anymore. Chicago, maybe there's another city that makes more sense.
1: So I was reading a report, and it said net migration into states, not immigration, migration, people leaving one state to go to another. I knew Texas, Florida, probably Tennessee was going to be there, Carolinas, and I think everyone we've mentioned so far are red states. I get the number seven, it's Indiana. We were the only state in the northern half of the country where people are moving into it. Fort Wayne's the fastest growing city in the Midwest, not the cities that are structurally blue from top to bottom, and almost every large city is, and look at their own issues. But no, we have people moving in from Illinois and the demographic moving into Fort Wayne at the highest percentage, Chicagoans. So Lake County, which is where Hammond is turning. It's not had a Republican U.S. rep in, I think, 96 years. We're getting so close. That used to be a margin of 30-70 red to blue. Now it's nearly even. That's the difference. And people will vote with their feet if you keep putting bad stuff on them in the places that roll like the federal government, California, Illinois, New York. They're the three biggest and the worst at it. And sooner or later that happens, then you say, wow, what could we have done better? You could have done better just by using common sense and making sure that you don't grow government, you grow the real economy.
0: Are people going to be troubled now when it comes to deciding whether they're going to vote for the Indiana-based Chicago Bears or the Indiana-based Indianapolis Colts?
1: I think when we ran that by the Colts, we figured in a place like Indiana, they would embrace the addition of, and that is true. They welcomed the fact that the Bears would be coming into the state just like I anticipated they would. I know the organization. And I think they know it's a win. They know how good it's been to be, you know, here in Indiana. There's not one Hoosier that would, for any reason, say, I wish we didn't have the Colts. The Bears are going to be accepted the same way. And they're going to be glad that they're going to get a stadium that's probably a lot better than if you built it there in Illinois. It's going to be in a location where you can finally tailgate, do all kinds of mixed-use investment, because we make that easy, not difficult. So I think all in all, Hoosiers will welcome them with open arms.
0: Outstanding. We appreciate the time, Governor Mike Braun of Indiana. When it is officially official, we will have you on again. But congrats on how things are going on Indiana, and early congrats on the potential move.
1: Thank you, Clay. And when it happens, we'll be sure to get back on.
0: For sure. That is Indiana Governor Mike Braun. I want to tell you, from America's Revolutionary War to Israel's fight for survival in 1948, just months after that nation was formed, it takes a lot to form and keep a nation. Freedom is endured in Israel. In October of 1985, Ronald Reagan had some profound remarks about America's commitment to stand with Israel. Reagan said, "In our talks, we paid special attention to two issues, our commitment to Israel's security and well-being, and our shared desire to move forward together toward a just and lasting peace between Israel and all its Arab neighbors. A strong, secure Israel is a shared interest. 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
0: All 3 hours of video, Buck and me, many of our guests, you can already see a lot of it up at YouTube. The numbers are starting to pop there. Buck and I were texting about growth. We've got 600 AM FM affiliates out there. We got to be all places for all people. And you may have kids, you may have grandkids, you may hear a segment. They watch YouTube all day long. If your kids and grandkids are anything like mine, they are on YouTube all the time. And so we've got to be everywhere that they are. We're also on TikTok. We're on Instagram. We're everywhere. But in particular, the video feeds of radio shows, audio shows, they do unbelievable numbers. And the team was just telling me we had a couple of videos that went over 100,000 streams this past week alone. And that is growing. I think, what do we have, 130,000 or so subscribers? We want to continue to drive that up in a big way. So if you're listening right now, search out Clay and Buck. Go click like and subscribe, and you will be able to soon see all of our videos. I wanted to play this. We talked about Graham Plattner in Maine and the fact that his Nazi chest tattoo, it doesn't seem to be a major issue. In fact, the Nazi chest tattoo, well, it's a good thing, at least compared to what might happen if this guy would have otherwise had an Israeli chest tattoo. Listen.
12: The Nazi tattoo, how do you kind of...
13: Somebody said that they talked to somebody who had seen one of those or wore one of those, and it was silver, and it didn't even occur to him that it was the same thing. I think people are making as much of it as they can because they don't have a lot of substance around anything else. And if they did, we'd hear about it. Believe me, they are trolling for dirt.
14: What if he has like a Israeli flag tattoo or something? Would that be a deal breaker?
13: For me?
14: Yeah.
13: Honestly, yeah.
14: That would be
13: Israeli? Yeah, because I don't support genocide and he doesn't either. And that would show that he was being inconsistent. And he's been very consistent about that.
0: You may have had a little bit of difficulty hearing that, but it is a crazy interview. The woman said if he had an Israeli flag tattoo, she wouldn't support him because she doesn't support genocide and neither does he, but she's fine with him having a Nazi tattoo. Not just a Nazi tattoo, an SS prison guard Nazi tattoo. The people who actually executed the genocide against Jewish people. this is crazy. And if you say, okay, well, maybe it's just a little bit of a discordant note, Graham Plattner attacked John Fetterman, who would be his Senate colleague, Senate Democrat colleague, for supporting Israel too much. Let me reiterate. The guy with a Nazi tattoo that he had for 18 years, a Nazi SS camp tattoo, the worst of the Nazis, criticized another Democrat for being too committed to Israel. If you had a Nazi tattoo, would you criticize anyone if you really wanted to pretend that it was an accident? Would you criticize someone for being too committed to Israel? That actually makes you look like a Nazi and someone that might not mind having an SS death camp Nazi tattoo on the chest. This is worse than a swastika. And he knew all about it, and he had it for 18 years. And his supporter, that woman that was interviewed in Maine, says, well, I wouldn't support him if he had an Israeli flag chest tattoo because that would mean that he supported genocide. Hello, he has a Nazi tattoo. The genocide of our times for concentration camp guards. Again, I don't think Josh Shapiro can get a nomination in today's Democrat Party. Popular governor of Pennsylvania, they tried to burn down the governor's mansion because he's Jewish. This is real. It's a significant fact. And unfortunately, it's an asset for Graham Plattner. I really do believe this, that he has a Nazi tattoo with many of the people that now vote in the Democrat Party. 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
16: Here's what you've made popular by getting your stream on. 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Off Campus on Amazon Prime Video slips back to 5 with Euphoria on HBO Max up to 4. The Burrows on Netflix remains at 3 this week after capturing the top spot last week. 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And that means Widow's Bay on Apple TV is back on top this week, your number one streamed show.
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3: 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How could she have just gone down there and accidentally died? How could there have been no marks on her?
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2: This season on Blood Trails, we're following the trail of seven cases that start in the field and end in the shadows, where missing persons reports, half-buried evidence, and whispered suspicions blur the line between hunting story and homicide.
5: I just instantly started freaking out, yelling to the world, "What's going on?" I yelled, "Help." I mean, I'm out in the middle of nowhere. I had no idea what was going on.
2: From the frozen woods of Maine to the mountains of Montana, from an archery opener gone wrong in Wisconsin to a father's last walk through the Minnesota deer woods, each story begins with a hunter stepping into the wild, but not all of them come back.
6: You know, you just got an empty feeling. What do you say? He's not here with us. You know, it was tough.
2: I'm Jordan Sillars. Join me as we track the truth through tangled cover and cold case files, where every trail tells a story, and every story leaves its own trail of blood. Blood Trails.
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0: Welcome back in. We are going to be joined here shortly by Jennifer Say, XXXY founder, which is a brand that I'm proud to have a relationship with. They have a crazy perspective that men and women are different and that men shouldn't be able to win women's championships. And Jennifer joins us now. This story has not gone away because Democrats have gone insane on it. We've been talking about California a lot as the governor's votes still come in and as the mayor's votes come in. You lived in the Bay Area for a long time working with Levi's. Can you believe that there are still boys identifying as girls that are winning girls' state championship? And I don't know if you read the LA Times article about one of these individuals, but it's one of the craziest sports articles I've ever seen in my life.
1: I did read it, excuse me, and I saw the picture. I can't remember the headline, Clay. Maybe you can remember it, but it was something about how this, you know, boy wrapped in love overcame all the meanies who like Donald Trump. I mean, that was essentially the headline.
0: Yes.
1: But this is a boy who won two state championships for the second year in a row. We still don't know if he's going to compete in college. He's a senior this year. I think it's very likely that he will compete for a UC or Cal State, and they just haven't said it yet because of the onslaught. But it's not just California. It is Colorado, where I live, even West Virginia. We'll get to the Supreme Court cases, I know, but West Virginia, a boy just won, a sophomore in high school, just won the West Virginia state championship in the shot put. So it's happening across the country. Can I believe it? No, I can't believe any of this is happening. I can't believe we can't win because it's so stupid. The other side, it doesn't even make any sense. And yet here we are. We have to keep fighting it legislatively and culturally.
0: Here is the headline that you just referenced in the LA Times. This is a real article. Shielded by love, transgender athlete A.B. Hernandez defeated vitriol stoked by Trump. Again, the controversy here is President Trump and many people out there of a wide variety of political perspectives who are just not insane have said boys should compete against girls. Boys should not compete against girls. Boys should compete against boys. Girls should compete against girls. And this guy who identified as a girl has now won, I think it's three straight years of state high school championships in California. And you just mentioned, Jennifer, the fact that I believe it's Idaho and West Virginia. There is a Supreme Court case that theoretically we're going to get a decision on this month about whether or not the states of Idaho and West Virginia can say girls' sports can only be played by girls. What's the latest there? What do we expect? What do you think is going to happen?
1: Yeah, so these cases were bundled together. They were heard before the Supreme Court on January 13th. I think I was on your show that day explaining what those cases were about. There was a rally on the steps of the Supreme Court. Two cases bundled together. One in Idaho, a man wanted to compete at Boise State in track and field, and the other in West Virginia, a young adolescent boy who had been on puberty blockers since, you know, he was very young, and estrogen, who wants to compete on the girls' track and field team in West Virginia. The arguments to some extent in these cases conflict with each other because, of course, the argument with the adult male is he should be included. He's a woman. But the argument with the adolescent male is, well, he didn't go through male puberty. He's on puberty blockers, so he has no advantage, which would suggest that the other guy does have advantage. We know they both have advantage. Anyway, what will be decided, which you just alluded to, and you're the lawyer, not me, but essentially whether the 27 states that currently have laws on the books protecting women's sports, can they continue to do so? So are those laws constitutional? What it will not do, no matter what happens, is force the 23 states, that includes California, that includes Colorado, that don't have laws on the books that put gender identity above sex, it will not force them to change their ways. And so we will not be done yet. We're halfway done in about a little more than half the states, but we'll need to keep going because girls in California deserve fair competition too. Not to mention, you know this, in sports, if you compete at a high level, an elite level, you compete across state lines. So if a girl in Tennessee makes a national championship and competes against a California team, so she has to compete against a boy there, how is that going to work?
0: Did you think that Democrats would stay crazy on this, or after the Trump election win in 2024, almost immediately in February of 2025, he had a big ceremony. He said girls are not going to have to compete against boys in NCAA championships anymore. Of course, Leah Thomas, a boy pretending to be a girl, won an NCAA swimming title in 2022. Did you think Democrats were just going to say, okay, Trump changed the rules, maybe now the Supreme Court's going to change the rules? Did you think they were going to stay crazy, or did you think they were going to kind of give up on this fight?
1: No, I thought they were going to stay crazy. I was in the room when he signed the executive order. I was standing right behind him, and the mood was so festive and celebratory, and I wanted to be optimistic and cheerful because it was a great moment, but I knew in my heart of hearts anything he does, they just want to fight him more. I knew it would get worse, not better.
0: So you were a elite Olympic gymnast, for people who do not remember your history. And some people out there will say, why do you care? It's only a few people. Pretend that were true. What would your response be to that argument, to those people?
1: Well, it's not a few, and it grows every single year, but one is too many. I would say back to them, do we allow one guy to take performance-enhancing drugs? Oh, it's just the one guy. Who cares? Let him take his steroids. Who cares? So what? He hits more home runs than everybody else. So what? He shaved 2 seconds off his time. No, we don't allow it once. Sports, to make them watchable, for us to want to watch, we rely on the rules being fair. It's not fun if the fix is in. It's not fun to watch. And if boys can gain an advantage, I mean, these are all crappy male athletes that make the switch. They are of no repute. They have no ranking. And suddenly they just ascend the ranks. Oh, and by the way, they get snaps and claps. And, you know, they have victim status and they're overcoming adversity. And they win the lottery. They win the medals and they win the cheers and applause, even though the vast majority of us disagree with this happening. So I can't explain it, Clay. I wouldn't want to climb into the Democrats' brain on this, but no, I don't think they're ever going to give it up. I think we have a long road ahead.
0: Why did you found the brand that you did? What is XXXY for people out there who don't know? If you agree that men should not be competing in women's sports, there's basically one athletic brand that will actually say that. And by the way, OutKick was the only sports media brand that would say it for a long time. How crazy is it that Nike is putting boys in girls' gear and trying to sell girls' gear that way? Many other different athletic brands have done the same. You worked for a long time at Levi's in San Francisco. You were not someone who was particularly political, to my knowledge. And then you said, I can't deal with this anymore. Why the brand?
1: Yeah, I mean, I left the left. I was a Democrat because of COVID policy, and that just sort of, I then was looking at everything, and this obviously is so crazy, and I've long taken a stand in defense of female athletes. I was the first former gymnast, to expose the abuse, the physical, emotional, and sexual abuse in the sport, and I everything I am is because I was able to compete and have the opportunity to compete and win in sports as a young woman, a young girl, and then a woman. I want every girl to have that opportunity. I want my 9-year-old daughter to have that opportunity. And brands influence the culture. We cannot just come at this politically and legislatively. The reason we are where we are is we ceded too much ground culturally. I want to just wrest back the culture with the full force it was taken from us and make it cool to say what is obvious to anyone with eyes, that men are stronger and faster and girls deserve their own sports. It's not complicated, but we let them take the moral high ground and the cool high ground. And so even though people agree with us, they're afraid to say the normal common sense thing.
0: I do think this is significant and important to keep slamming home. You are a elite female athlete. It is considered controversial for you not to say boys shouldn't be able to compete against girls, but to say girls' sports should only be for girls. To your point, culturally, do you feel like it is shifting now where the controversial opinion is saying boys should be able to compete as girls? How would you assess the ground upon which we're standing on that issue now?
1: I think we've made some legislative ground. There's 27 states, as we discussed, that have laws on the books protecting women's sports. I think the governing bodies, we've made some progress there. The International Olympic Committee has said the women's category is for women only. The Olympics in 2028, we won't see men punching women in the face in a boxing ring. I think culturally, we have a lot more work to do. All of the crazy people that hold this crazy view, they're leading institutions. You know, look at the headlines in newspapers, like what you just read, universities, academia. So all of the places that kind of influence and inform the culture, they're sort of run by this minority viewpoint. Not a single very high profile currently competing athlete at the professional or Olympic level has come out vociferously and full throatedly in support of the protection of women's sports. Not one actually came out after the IOC announcement to say, this is great. Not one. That I think that says a lot about where we are in the culture.
0: What do you say to the Megan Rapinos of the world who have said it actually, and a lot of WNBA players have said the same thing. Dawn Staley has said the same thing. The head coach of South Carolina women's basketball, hey, men who identify as women are women and they should be able to play women's sports.
1: What about the girls? You're so obsessed with this group that you call a vulnerable minority. Why do we want to be mean? Why do we want to narrowly define what a woman is? What about the girls? What about the female category that you benefited from? Don't girls and women today deserve a fair playing field like you enjoyed? What about the girls? They want us to relentlessly look at the boys, to look at A.B. Hernandez with his garish makeup and his ridiculousness. They just keep pointing us to them, and they want us to gaze at them. What about the girls? Can you answer that question, Megan Rapinoe? What about the girls?
0: Last question for you. You just mentioned the garish makeup. Back in the day, people would look at white people who dressed up as black, and they would say blackface is uniquely offensive because of not only putting the makeup on, but exaggerating the behavior in a way that is stereotypical in nature. I would argue that woman face, for many of these men, they not only dress up like women, they behave in these exaggerated, very manic, schoolgirl-like behaviors. Even the way they stand, the way they hold their hands, the way they hold their feet, it's creepy. And it's strange and it's weird. And most women don't actually act like that. How has this become normalized?
1: It's so gross. It's one of the most grotesque aspects of this, Clay. And we wouldn't tolerate it from any other group. I have often pointed out A.B. Hernandez, the California athlete. He stands with this pigeon-toed, knock-kneed stance that's this like, aw shucks, I'm just a six-year-old with a lollipop kind of thing. He has his wrist flexed back when he's running and jumping. No athlete runs this way. No girl athlete. It's like the way a boy would mock running like a girl if he were asked to do so. It's insulting. It's what women have fought against for decades. And they're adopting these retrograde stereotypes. And that's the evidence that they're somehow girls and women. It's so offensive. I don't even know how everybody doesn't see it. It is grotesque. If my daughter acted that way, I would be embarrassed and I would tell her to stop it and stand up like a regular person.
0: I see all women everywhere, and I'm not a fashion person, as you well know, but the athleisure wear is wildly popular. The number of women that are listening to us right now that are wearing it is probably off the charts. I go pick up my kids at school. Every mom, it feels like, is wearing athleisure. Your brand is the only one that is owned by a woman, that is run for a woman, and actually believes that women's athletics are for women. If you agree on all that front and you're wearing any other brand, they actually don't agree with your beliefs.
1: Yeah. And I think, you know, people say all the time, I want a brand that aligns with my values. Okay. You have one now. You have one. 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But yeah, people say it all the time. They say they want brands that align with their values. Well, put your money where your mouth is. Buy a brand that aligns with your values.
0: Amen. My wife wears it. Riley Gaines wears it. I'm actually wearing the men's shorts right now. They're for men. How do people find XXXY? And good luck with the Supreme Court case.
1: Thank you. Go to xx-xyathletics.com. Tons of good Father's Day stuff right now.
0: Good idea. XX/XY. Just type in XX/XY. You'll find it on everywhere. You'll love the products. Jen, thanks for all the work you're doing.
1: Thank you, Clay.
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11: Welcome back in. Closing up shop here on Clay and Buck. Appreciate all of you hanging out with us. I encourage you, as always, go subscribe to everything. Make sure you do not miss it. I did want to play a cut. I had the team pull it. This is Scott Pelley, recently fired from 60 Minutes. This is him talking about the fact that he doesn't believe anybody thinks CBS or 60 Minutes are biased. Cut 22.
12: What was the feeling about that particular opening salvo to the team?
13: Uh-oh. She, I am told, said something to the effect of, why do you think the country thinks you're biased? But she didn't offer any kind of a metric. You know, what's your metric? Why do you think so? Do you have a poll? Is there market research? What are you talking about? Because we certainly didn't believe that.
11: I mean, if you want to know how out of touch so many people are in media, the fact that if you're on 60 Minutes, you didn't realize that CBS News is considered incredibly untrustworthy by huge swaths of the American public is not a sign of you being uniquely well-connected. It's a sign of how little you actually understand the country. We'll be back with all of you tomorrow. Thanks for hanging with us on Clay and Buck.
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8: Talks with Iran thrown into question again. On Lisa Brady, Fox News, this time after fighting between Iran and Israel.
9: Iran launching those ballistic missiles into Israel for the first time since the ceasefire went into effect in early April. Israeli forces carrying out retaliatory strikes inside Iran. President Trump posting on Truth Social, quote, both sides, Israel and Iran, are looking to do an immediate ceasefire. Final negotiations on peace are proceeding, subject to ignorance or stupidity getting in its way. The blockade will remain in place and in full force and effect until a final deal is reached.
8: Fox's Lucas Tomlinson at the White House. The fighting did stop, but both Iran and Israel warning they could resume strikes as Israel vows to keep targeting Iran-backed Hezbollah in Lebanon. Tonight, President Trump plans to become the first sitting U.S. president to attend an NBA Finals game as the Knicks and Spurs meet for game 3 at New York's Madison Square Garden.
10: Our security posture combines drones as well as advanced counter-drone technology, protective intelligence, specialized tactical teams.
8: Matt McCool, special agent in charge of the Secret Service New York field office. Public watch parties will happen in other parts of the city, but not at the Garden, where 5 people were stabbed under the arena in Penn Station yesterday. The suspect also injured and was sent to the hospital. Day 3 of a manhunt in Ohio after the mass shooting at a festival over the weekend.
11: Police in Toledo looking for possibly 2 suspects who they think may have been shooting at each other, who hit and injured 12 people at a street festival Saturday.
12: We have every confidence in the police department. We have every confidence that they will find and be able to arrest the individuals who participated in this.
11: Ohio Governor Mike DeWine. For now, police say they're tracking multiple leads.
8: Fox's Jeff Manasso. They're also urging festival goers to offer any photos or videos. An earthquake off the coast of Cuba. No word of any injuries, but shaking reported as far north as Central Florida. 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
13: Longtime Chickasaw Nation Governor Bill Anitubby is stepping down. He announced his resignation earlier today. He'll officially step down June 26th. Oklahoma Governor Kevin Stitt is defending the disputed Inola aluminum plant in a video released over the weekend. Stitt says China controls nearly 60% of the world's aluminum production.
14: Aluminum is not just a metal. It is the backbone of our military. And every time China tightens its grip on aluminum supply chains, they threaten our ability to defend our nation.
13: The state AG is asking a Rogers County judge to block construction of the smelter over pollution and other concerns. And Governor Stitt has declared a disaster emergency for parts of northeast Oklahoma. There was localized flooding in Creek, Okefuskee, and Tulsa counties this weekend. Declaration frees up state resources for local officials to utilize. I'm Rex Oates.
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15: Hello, everyone. Here's your forecast for the rest of your Monday. Mostly sunny skies. Strong winds out of the south, gusting to 40 miles per hour. Hot and humid. Highs near 94. Feels like temperatures around 104. Some scattered storms, eastern panhandles into western northwestern Oklahoma. Could be severe this evening before dissipating. Tonight, partly cloudy, 73. Tomorrow, mostly sunny, hot, 93. From the 41 Storm Center, I'm John Slater.
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17: Breaking news. President Donald Trump endorses conservative Mike Mazey for governor. President Trump says Mazey is a MAGA warrior and that Mike Mazey knows the America First policies required to grow our economy, create great jobs, cut taxes and regulations, promote made in the USA, and unleash American energy dominance. Trump says Mike Mazey will fight tirelessly to support our amazing farmers and ranchers, keep our borders safe and secure, stop migrant crime, ensure law and order, and defend our always under siege Second Amendment. 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
18: 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We'll fight back and win.
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0: I feel like, you know, we're kind of rehashing the thing we've been through. 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
7: All right, thank you, Scott Shannon. Thanks to all of you for being with us. 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You want to be a part of the program, it's 800-941-SEAN, if you'd like to join us, and we'd love to hear from you. I don't know what to tell you. It's almost like people want to live in the Stone Age. There's got to be a reason. There's got to be. Why is it that every other state is capable of counting votes and determining winners in a very tiny short window period of time, except for some of these blue states? Why was the SAVE Act even deemed controversial by anybody when all we're asking for is proof of citizenship and voter ID? You know, why don't we adopt all of the integrity measures that we can have with voting so that every American will have confidence in the process and confidence in the results, and the process will have the integrity needed? I mean, simple things. We have exhaustively gone over it on this program. Voter ID, proof of citizenship, signature verification, updated voter rolls, which is not complicated, chain of custody issues, which means that any mail-in ballots get put in a room from the minute they enter that building. They should be on surveillance cameras. They should be put in a room that have surveillance cameras that the public can look at 24/7. That adds integrity to the system. The fact that, you know, you would have partisan observers watching the voting in every precinct around the country every day, on voter day, on an election day. And then we'd watch the vote counting all night, and they can stay up close and actually see it. Then what happens? Because Democrats and Republicans have both bitterly complained about rigged elections and about corruption in the system, and they don't have confidence. Now, I'm going to say this. I can't come on this program. Now, I have, particularly because I don't do a lot of social media, I wanted to have my team, you know, scour it. I had Sweet Baby James scour social media. And there's a lot of allegations out in California. Some that I know are just outright wrong. Some that are very, very possibly real. I don't know. And I don't think anybody knows. But I could tell you the idea that in the free state of Florida, on election night 2024, and they have a lot of mail-in voting, although they don't mail ballots to everybody. You have to request one. But if you want to use a system from the Stone Age, go to the communist utopia of Gavin Newsom out in California, who's been just nothing but silent. Now, why do I bring all of this up? Because we have news that it was becoming very transparent was coming. And that is Spencer Pratt has now dropped to third place, even though on election night, with 50% of the vote, or 55, whatever the number was, that he was a clear winner to make it to the November ballot. Clear winner. There was no chance that L.A. City Council member, I think her name's Nitha Raman, surged past Spencer Pratt in the city's mayoral race on Sunday, capping off a five-day massive turnaround after she fell way behind on election night. She is now going to be, it looks like, on the November ballot and have a runoff with Karen Bass, and that will guarantee another liberal socialist in L.A., another incompetent mayor in L.A., one way or the other. But election officials estimated there's still about 368,000 ballots left to process in the county of LA. We're talking about one county. We're not even talking about a state like Florida. You know, Florida had their problems with elections. 2000, you know, dimpled and pimpled and, you know, hanging and perforated and dangling and hanging and perforated, you know, chads, et cetera. They fixed it. And by the way, while we are at it, why are we voting 6-8 weeks before elections when so much can happen between the time people vote and election day? Why are we doing that? Why are we having drop boxes that are not even being monitored? Even have videos going back to past elections, people throwing a ton of ballots in there. It's crazy. But now the odds have dramatically shifted away from Spencer Pratt. And if you're asking me, I can tell you right now, because he's down 3,113 votes in the last update. This councilwoman took 19,096 votes. And, you know, Spencer only got, Pratt got 8,499. I mean, Bass getting the most at 15,000. So she gets 19,000, he gets 8,000. How is it so dramatically different than Election Day? Again, I'm not saying there's any fraud that I can prove right now. I am saying this system is corrupt. I am saying in a day and age of artificial intelligence, how is this remotely possible that they set up a system so poorly designed that they can't even get, you know, the final results maybe we'll get in a month. It is unbelievable what is going on out there. There's no excuse for this, but it is a state that has failed spectacularly. I know Democrats are looking at Gavin as the great hope for 2028, or maybe they want to run Kamala Harris again, another genius. And if this is what this party has become, sanctuary cities, sanctuary states, where they have the highest income taxes, sales taxes, gas taxes, where they have the highest poverty rate, the highest homelessness rate. And, you know, look at, for example, what got Spencer Pratt involved in this in the first place. The predictable wildfires. I lived in Southern California in the 80s, in the mid 80s. And I'm telling you, wildfires are predictable as the sun rises in the east and sets in the west. And the same with Santa Ana winds. Did they prepare for predictable wildfires? Did they practice the science of forestry? No, they did not. Did we discover that they had fire hydrants without water? Yes, we did. Did we discover a reservoir without water in the areas that are likely to be, you know, potential fire hazards? Empty. Nobody's ever been held accountable. It's 18 months later. Spencer Pratt lives on a motorhome on his property because he can't rebuild. He now says he's going to leave. He now says that he's done, you know, and I'm looking at this. I don't even know this guy. He wouldn't come on the show. He wouldn't come on my TV show. I guess he wanted nothing to do with me. I think he wanted to not be associated with anybody that was deemed MAGA. I don't know. But if he loses this bid, he says, I'm done. He's going to leave. Like all these other people, because they have this idiotic referendum out in LA that they're putting on the ballot in November that's retroactive to January 1st, that, you know, this wealth tax. And so what has happened in anticipation of it? All these rich Californians, from Elon is gone. You have Mark Zuckerberg's gone. Elon's in Austin. Zuckerberg's in my free state of Florida. Larry Page is in Florida. Another Google co-founder in Florida. You have the former CEO of Starbucks. He's now in Florida. You see all of these businesses moving to Florida and moving to Texas. What was it? Exxon just moved all their operations. We had a follow-up big company after spending 150 years in New Jersey. They're pulling up stakes. They're just leaving. And you have to work hard to be this dumb. Everybody, Republican and Democrats, they should all want the same thing. Integrity in our election system. Linda, you want integrity, don't you?
6: I do indeed.
7: And we want confidence in results. I don't think in the day and age of artificial intelligence that should be a problem.
6: Now, no, it shouldn't be. It should be a simple thing, and it should be like it should be understood and accepted, and everybody should want it.
7: You know, they can't even balance their budget with the highest taxes in the country. Now we're discovering all this waste, fraud, and abuse out there. And Oz is saying it's going to be hundreds of billions of dollars. It's unbelievable. So I'll give you an example. As it stands now, the polls closed at 11 o'clock Tuesday, June 2nd. What is today's date, Linda? Can you check for me? I haven't
6: Today is June 8th.
7: June 8th. So here we are, all this, a week later. Now, 72% of the vote is now finally counted in the governor's race. In my free state of Florida, in the presidential election, right? Again, they had their fair share of problems. They cleaned it up because people were not tolerating it. 83% of the vote now in the LA's mayor's race is counted. Karen Bass has been called the winner. It looks like Becerra has been called and is leading Hilton by 100,000 votes. Okay. And now in comes this councilwoman, Rama, leading Spencer out of nowhere by 3,000 votes. Now we're reporting about 355,000 votes left to be counted in LA as of right now. How is that possible? And we may not get those results for weeks. If you go back to 2024, 75% of the vote nationwide in our presidential election, nationwide, was in within 3 hours, and it's taken California a week. Every single state in 24, except California, had counted more than 75% of the vote after 2 days. California took five. California got to 90% of the vote after 11 days after the presidential election. One House race in California, final vote margin was less than 200 votes, was called 29 days after the election. 11 days from Election Day this year would be Saturday, June 13th. So there would be final calls in California sometime this week. Now, they have still calls to make, but I don't know. How could anyone... Again, I'm not making allegations. I am just saying there is no excuse for this unless you are embracing the Stone Age version of voting. And while we're at it, we should make the case. Why did all these European countries go back to paper ballots? Because you can't screw up a paper ballot. It's that simple. You know, and you have partisan observers, every party, they're in the room watching voting all day, vote counting all night, so people can get answers. They deserve it. And why is it that you don't have why should we be voting a month, 6 weeks ahead of an election? You know, it used to be called an October surprise. Remember the weekend before George W. Bush's election and against Al Gore, and that's Fox News broke the story that he had a previous, issue with alcohol, DUI, something. I forgot what it was. And that then had an impact on the race, and that ended up being, you know, an Adam Schiff show after that, and they went through this. We didn't get to call that race till December, for crying out loud. And it was crazy. Hanging, swinging, dimpled, pimpled, dented. I mean, it was nuts. But there is a way to have integrity in the system. You know, Stacey Abrams complained bitterly. Hillary complained bitterly. Obviously, President Trump has not liked our system of voting for a long time. And there are basic, simple, fundamental things you can do to fix it. Like you can prevent forest fires that are predictable. You can practice the science of forestry, fill up your water hydrants, make sure they work, and make sure the reservoir that would supply them the water also has water. And if homes burn to the ground, it shouldn't take a whopping 18 months to get a permit to rebuild your home and your life. There's nothing more devastating to people. Everything goes up in smoke. Everything that they worked for their whole lives, and they can't even get a building permit, and they're paying taxes and insurance on properties with nothing on them. It is madness. Listen, I want to talk to you about your health, health, wellness, fitness, nutrition, longevity. 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

0: right, we got a lot of ground to cover. We will update you on Iran. I watched this interview with Scott Pelley at CBS, and I don't know what planet this guy is living on. The idea that he can trash his new boss the way he did, and then the hire of the next executive producer of 60 Minutes the way he did, you will never be welcome here. And your boss is trying to, you know, decimate this place. What do you think the predictable result, if you act that way, is going to be? It's not complicated. Unless you own your own business, unless you are the boss and you paid for everything, everybody in life has a boss. Everybody. What's my nickname, Linda? What do you...
1: Boss.
0: If I call your phone, what is it going to say?
1: It actually comes up boss, too, because I changed your number.
0: Boss, it comes up boss, too. She changed my number. Any new number I know about? I don't know. Anyway.
1: Yeah, your new one. I got your old one and your new one.
0: Old one hasn't been around forever. I don't even know why you still have that one.
1: I keep it, you know.
0: Yeah, I keep it. But I'm like, what are you expecting? It is insane. Anyway, we're going to get to all that. We have a lot of, Hakeem Jeffries. We got to hit Hakeem Jeffries. Trump walking off of Meet the Press. I loved every minute of it. We're going to hit that hard today, too. And we'll also get your calls in. I can't believe it's Monday. You know, the days are somewhat long, but the weeks just fly by. It's an amazing thing, time. Anyway, quick break, 800-941-SHAWN, if you want to be a part of the program as we continue. Glad you're with us.
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1: All right, 25 now till the top of the hour, 800-941-SEAN. Our number, if you want to be a part of the program. I'm putting on my neck brace, Linda. I had this issue with my neck, but it's getting better. Slowly.
2: Well, neck braces do help. That's a good thing.
1: Not a neck brace. 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
2: Sounds better when you say neck brace. 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Don't say a heating pad around your neck.
1: Well, I mean, it played a big part in why I'm in this position, and lifting didn't actually help. 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That is not a fun position to be in. Period. End of sentence. You know, I'm looking towards these midterms, and I think, you know, I saw Bill Maher's comments. I think Bill Maher is pretty intuitive. He doesn't even think Democrats can mess it up. He thinks it's a slam dunk in the midterm elections for the Democrats. I am not there for a lot of reasons. And I'm not sure where we're going to be in November I guess people start voting in September now, separate issue. Where we're going to be, I don't think the issues that will fully define this midterm election year have happened yet. I think a lot has to happen. And I know there's growing impatience with Iran. We'll talk about that later. But that's going to be a big part of people's thinking, factoring that in. Gas prices, the economy. We had great economic news last week. We told you about on Friday. I mean, really great economic news. And so, but I just can't tell you with any level of certainty how this is going to play out. I can't. And the Democrats have this other problem. Now, there are some states where I think Democrats are going to end up running decent candidates, probably Iowa, but I'm pretty confident about Iowa. I don't believe Tellerico will materialize, you know, Mr. Six Gender Tellerico, or God is Non-Binary Tellerico, and Welcome Out at the Border Tellerico, or, you know, Tellerico running a vegan campaign in a cattle state like Texas, and Tellerico against, you know, drilling and natural gas and all these other wild positions. No problem with men playing women's sports. Just doesn't seem, I mean, to the people that say, well, but look at Ken Paxton. Ken Paxton is more in line with Texas values by a long shot. So it's not even going to be close. Then you have Georgia, North Carolina. Georgia would be a pickup. North Carolina would be a loss. New Hampshire, we got a Sununu running. You got to pay attention to what's going on in New Hampshire. Susan Collins, I don't think is going to lose to Graham Plattner. The only elected Republican in all of New England. I think she votes with Trump about 84 or 85% of the time, somewhere in there. But, you know, I'm watching Democrats unwilling, unable, or just fully embracing this lunatic, Graham Plattner. And this is now becoming a huge liability for them. I mean, this is a huge liability for them. And, you know, the same thing with Tallarico. I thought Jasmine Crockett would be considered the radical in that race. It's not even close who the radical in that race is. The radical is, you know, Tallarico. The radical in Plattner's case is Plattner. And Susan Collins delivers for the people of Maine. He had a symbol, had to cover up a tattoo he had nearly 20 years that resembled a Nazi symbol. You know, he just gets married and he's sending out all these explicit messages to several women on these weird websites. And I think he was on until last Monday, Linda, right? I don't think they took it down until last Monday, I read. He said a U.S. soldier did not deserve to live. This was a hero sniper. Made tons of racist comments on Reddit. Blamed sexual assault victims for drinking too much and not being in control of their facilities. Had an account on this website made to facilitate extramarital affairs. Said he used to enjoy personal time in porta potties, meaning he used to go into them. He'd be drawn to them for self-gratification. Now, you tell me what that means. Or calling people in his state, rural people in Maine, stupid and racist. I have a friend that lives in rural Maine, a really good friend of mine. He just loves the lifestyle up there. And there's nothing racist. There's nothing stupid about people. You know, said black people don't leave tips, going along with this ridiculous stereotype. It's just, I don't get it. But there's a bigger question here. If this were a Republican that had this record, we all know that everybody would speak out against the Republican. Every Democrat would be raising holy hell. No, not Grandpa Bernie, not Pocahontas, not Chuckie Schumer. Nope, they are going all in and supporting him. Now, they do have that main provision that I've been telling you about. And if, in fact, this guy wins this primary, which I believe is tomorrow, and Lindsey Graham's primary is tomorrow, and President Trump, you know, putting out a big push for Lindsey. You know, people think that the president and Lindsey don't get along. That's just not true. They actually are best friends. And over the years, there have been issues we've disagreed. Yeah, but I'm telling you, if you want to know who Donald Trump's biggest, best fighter supporter is, ask President Trump. He tells me it's Lindsey Graham. He told me that over the weekend it was Lindsey Graham. So anyway, Hakeem Jeffries, leader in name only, is asked if Democrats have an anti-Semitism problem. And this is the answer that he gives.
3: Are you concerned that your party has an anti-Semitism problem?
4: He's going to have to speak for himself. And that's what any candidate, particularly in a high-profile race, is going to be called upon to do. Listen, the effort to crush anti-Semitism in America shouldn't be a partisan issue. It can't be a red or blue issue. It's a red, white, and blue issue. It's an American issue, and we should all be committed to crushing anti-Semitism and all other forms of hatred into the ground, bury it, and make sure it can never rise again.
1: Okay, what is the squad? What about the squad members? You know, this is now institutionalized in the Democratic Party, and by the way, growing worldwide. We hear it louder on college campuses. You have this new woke right, anti-Semitic isolationist group that seems to get a lot of attention. I don't think they have a lot of support, but, you know, I guess everyone's free to say whatever they want. But he doesn't have the moral clarity, courage to take it on and just speak some broad generalities. Won't oppose Graham Plattner by name. I mean, it is pretty spectacular. And then all these elected Democrats are supporting Graham Plattner. Then you've got James Carville, who I think has lost his frigging mind, endorsing Graham Plattner, you know, compares him to allying with Stalin in World War II. That's his analogy. Listen.
5: Graham Plattner did. He joined the Maryland National Guard. Oh, you know what happened? He gets deployed a fourth time. He's f***ed up. He's been shot at. He's a veteran, all right? He's a little bit weird. He's an oysterman. You know, and then his opponent, I can hardly say the name without the utter contempt dripping, Susan Collins, whose spine reminds me of a blueberry jelly from Maine. All right, I'm concerned. You know, maybe we need a combat veteran right on that Senate floor who is f***ed up. And you know, if Franklin Roosevelt and Winston Churchill could work with Joseph Stalin, who, by the way, I'll tell you this, he's a bad guy. He's a really bad guy, all right? Then I can overlook a tattoo, you know, and, you know, I don't know how to tell the New York Times this, but boy puts hand on girl's f***, girl's moves hand, boy walks away, rejected and despondent. It happens. It'll break the news to you, but sometimes there's things out there. And of course, now all the people I will interview to come back and say, that's not exactly them. I don't know, man. I don't care. If you committed a crime, didn't charge him, and then throw his ass in jail. But so far, we have none of that. We got a up guy who he could be 100 times more up than he is. He'd never be as up as what we got in Washington now anyway.
1: James Carville. Here's the most interesting thing. Last week, we talked a lot about all this information about that came out with him regarding women. And if his marriage is fine, that's between him and his wife, whatever. However, the things that women are saying that he said is so over the top and so out of control. And and there are allegations of abuse. So, again, I'm not raising the question about what he did. But Democrats, all of a sudden, you know, the champions that built their entire careers for championing the cause of abuse victims have stayed completely silent about this main Senate candidate because they care more about power than they do about the issue. You know, even as Chuckie Schumer now scrambles to contain the damage before the party loses its shot to win the chamber in the fall. Now, you can use one example. AOC once revealed that she was a survivor of a sex assault. And if that happened to her, I feel terrible for her. That shouldn't happen to any woman, any place ever. Has had nothing to say about all these alleged physical abuse of girlfriends, sexting other women while he just got married, fantasies about raping intruders. I have to read up on the latest reporting, the squad member waffled. Elizabeth Warren minimizing questions as to whether party leaders should step in and referee the mess involving Plattner, who's accusing the New York Times of physical abuse and locking a former girlfriend in a bedroom. You know, that's up to the people of Maine, she's now saying. Would she say that about a Republican or Senator Hirano of Hawaii telling the men of the country to just shut up and step up and do the right thing for a change? When Justice Kavanaugh was being grilled over high school allegations that were debunked. And, you know, then when asked about Plattner, who's trying to unseat Susan Collins, it's mainly a voter thing that the people of Maine are going to have to decide. And they think about all of these factors. And you're not getting anywhere near the same thing. Gene Shaheen, I think inappropriate sexual behavior is wrong no matter who does it. But it's up to the voters to decide. All of a sudden, major change in attitude. Now, Linda, you think if this was a Republican or charges against Donald Trump or charges against any Republican, you think that would be the reaction?
2: Absolutely not. I think this whole thing is, it stinks to high heaven how biased it is. This is the nation of, you know, the Democrat nation of we hate Nazis. Everybody's making the Nazi salute. You know, it's endless. And finally, we have somebody who actually has a Nazi tattoo and they're like, no, but it's fine. It's okay. It's totally fine. Not a big deal.
1: And by the way, that wasn't enough to do it and there's nobody that's come forward. Hakeem Jeffries, you know, when pushed on the hottest issue that's been in the news now for weeks, dodges the question. And literally say, I haven't been following this closely. Does anybody believe that? I don't believe that. I think that is fake news, like so much else out there that is fake news. It's just not true. And this is the Democrats' problem. This is why I think everyone that's making predictions, as of this point, now, historical trends are what they are in midterms. I'm not going to dispute historical trends. It's hard for the party in power to maintain power after a midterm. However, the Abigail Spanberger power grab in the Commonwealth of Virginia failed. The Supreme Court there did the right thing. The U.S. Supreme Court did the right thing on racial gerrymandering. That failed. Republicans now are catching up to the gerrymandering game. That's going to help them. But I think the issues that ultimately decide this have not happened yet. And people really historically, traditionally, don't start paying the closest attention to midterms until much later. It's just a fact. I'm giving you the facts. So we'll have to wait and see what happens. But I think these people on the left have gone absolutely nuts. Now, here's Trump walking off of Meet the Press. Listen to what he says. If they had any power, he wouldn't have gotten elected.
6: These elections are rigged. Your network knows that they're rigged. You know that I won an election in a landslide, and I got 94% bad press.
7: But, Mr. President,
6: you know why I got that?
7: Presented
6: because you have no evidence. Credibility.
7: But you've never presented evidence that it was rigged. Let's keep talking about, I want to talk about Todd Lynch.
6: You have more evidence. There's more evidence than ever presented.
7: Let's talk
6: your
7: about
6: your elections
7: you
6: in this country.
7: Court.
6: We're like a third world country.
7: But, sir,
6: your elections are crooked, and you're crooked, and Meet the Press is crooked.
7: But, Mr. President,
6: and so is ABC and CBS and CNN.
7: But, Mr. President,
6: your one sided crooked networks. All right, let's call it quits because I've had enough. Thank you, darling. Have a good
7: Mr.
6: time.
7: Mr. President, let's please. I traveled all the way to Wisconsin.
6: I traveled all the way to Wisconsin. On and off in the rain, and I've given you enough time. You ought to straighten out your press because you know what?
7: Mr. President,
6: a country can never be great with a dishonest press.
1: But by the way, let me jump in here. If they did have power, he wouldn't have won. Ronald Reagan once said, inflation is as a violent as a mugger, as frightening as an armed robber, as deadly as a hitman. 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
15: Daphne Caruana Galizia was a Maltese investigative journalist and blogger who spent her life fighting for truth, justice, and decency in a country overrun by corruption. 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
21: All right, a lot of ground to cover. We will check in with my great senator. Rick Scott will join us to talk about the disaster out in California that is their, you know, Stone Age.

0: voting system. Also, we'll update you on Iran. We'll get to your calls. 800-941-SHAWN this Monday. 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
7: Frozen zone in New York City. Lisa Brady, Fox News. Fans facing a lot more security for game 3 of the NBA Finals tonight at New York's Madison Square Garden, with President Trump planning to be there. Police shutting down a wider area beginning at this hour. And the New York Knicks warning fans to expect airport-style security measures.
8: Guests are strongly encouraged to arrive at least 2 hours before tip-off to allow additional time for screening and entry. Now, fans will also not be allowed to bring bags inside. The president's visit comes after last night's stabbing at Penn Station that injured 5 people. This is Trump's first time at MSG since he attended a UFC fight shortly after the 2024 election.
7: Fox's Nate Foy at the Garden. Penn Station is directly under the arena. In that stabbing yesterday, the suspect was also injured and sent to the hospital. The White House just confirming President Trump sent Todd Blanche's nomination to the Senate to stay on as Attorney General. He's been serving as acting AG. The defense rests at the Texas trial over a deadly stabbing during a high school track meet last year. Carmelo Anthony has claimed self-defense after Austin Metcalf was killed during a confrontation.
9: Investigators say the confrontation started after Anthony was sitting under a tent belonging to Metcalf's team. Witnesses testified that Metcalf repeatedly asked him to leave. One witness said that Anthony was asked to leave about 15 times. So far, the defense has called up 6 witnesses, including one teen who said this during cross-examination. Quote, "I think Carmelo was in the wrong." Prosecutors asked, "Did Carmelo Anthony provoke the confrontation?" He answered yes.
7: Fox's Brooke Taylor at the county courthouse in McKinney, where again the defense has just rested its case. Anthony could face life in prison if convicted. A mixed finish on Wall Street. The Dow down 81 points at the bell. 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
10: A heat advisory is in effect until 7 today for much of northern Oklahoma. The combination of hot temperatures and high humidity will create dangerous heat indices over 105 degrees. Stay hydrated and take frequent breaks if you work outdoors. The body of a man believed to have been involved in a single vehicle crash last week has been found. Joe Moreno has more.
11: OHP says a truck hit the center wall on I-44 east of the OKC area on Thursday, but the driver refused help and ran into a nearby wooded area. Searches of the area turned up nothing. The family of Cesar Rodriguez found his body on Saturday near that crash location. There's no word yet on a cause of death.
10: City Council in the OKC suburb of Edmond will discuss data centers at their meeting this evening. One of the agenda items calls for a temporary pause on any data center construction or operations. They'll also discuss the proposed city budget. I'm Rex Oates.
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12: Hello everyone, here's your forecast for the rest of your Monday. Mostly sunny skies, strong winds out of the south, gusting of 40 miles per hour, hot and humid, highs near 94, feels like temperatures around 104. Some scattered storms, eastern panhandles into western northwestern Oklahoma, could be severe this evening before dissipating. Tonight, partly cloudy, 73. Tomorrow, mostly sunny, hot, 93. From the 41 Storm Center, I'm John Slater.
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21: 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And meet the press is crooked. 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

0: So I feel like, you know, we're kind of rehashing the thing we've been through. 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
6: All right, thanks, Scott Shannon. Hour 2, Sean Hannity Show, 800-941-SEAN, our number. You want to be a part of the program. In a minute, we're going to be joined by my great senator from the free state of Florida, Rick Scott. Now, Florida over the years, you can go back to 2000, had issues with voting. And all I can tell you is they have resolved every issue, and it has such integrity in the system that on election night, you will know within 2 hours, 90% of the vote, you'll probably know the projected winner. And they have mastered the process, and they did it out of necessity. And all of these Democrats, all these blue state, you know, rules and regulations are, this is absolute madness. It's like they want to live in the Stone Age. There is no reason for any state not to adopt integrity measures so that people can have confidence in the result of our elections. There's just no earthly reason at all. If you go back to 2024, 75% of the vote nationwide in the presidential election, 75% was counted within 3 hours. Every single state except Gavin Newsom's communist utopia of California had counted more than 75% of the vote after 2 days. California, they took 5 days to get to that number. California got to 90% of the vote after about 11 days. There is no excuse for any of this. None at all whatsoever. And, you know, now we're on the precipice where it looked like Spencer Pratt had a very solid lead to be one of the top two finishers to make a runoff. Now L.A. will be guaranteed to have a radical leftist mayor. And I can't give you specifics about what voter integrity issues exist there, except this is no way to run an election. Democrats don't want integrity in the system. And when you don't have integrity in the system, it causes people to doubt. They are responsible for doubt in people's minds, and people won't have confidence in the results. And they're going to get disgusted, and they have every right to be. Anyway, my great Senator Rick Scott of Florida is with me. Is there any possible reason, rationale, other than I suspect that there might be nefarious intentions in play that they would not want to adopt integrity issues?
7: Yeah, it's all because the people that are in office, they want fraud. I mean, the Save America Act, you know, you have to be an American to register to vote. You have to show an ID to vote. It's over 80% of Americans want it. Democrats want it. Independents want it. Republicans want it. You know who doesn't want it? Elected Democrats. That's the only group that doesn't want this because guess what? They know with their radical ideas, they can't get reelected, all right, unless there's fraud. And you look at what's going on with Spencer out in L.A. How could that happen? How could there be that big a change, right, other than what, I mean, and even if you do, even if you say, oh, maybe that could happen, do you feel comfortable? Why would these people want people to feel comfortable? So has there been anybody sitting there, do both parties looking at every ballot? Are they made sure there's no ballots coming in after election night? They say, oh, yeah, Spencer was up by like 50,000 votes, so we got to figure out how do we get 50,000 more votes. So I don't know if any of that's happening, but guess what? Nobody else knows either. And so that's...
6: Well, no, I mean, it lends itself to nobody trusting the system. That's the biggest problem.
7: You're
6: going to
7: go...
6: No reasonable person is going to want to trust this system or believe there's integrity. And then after the election, you know, if it's a Democrat or a Republican, both parties have complained bitterly about, quote, rigged and stolen elections. So if the only antidote to prevent people from having questions in my mind is voter integrity. put these measures in place. Democrats steadfastly refuse.
7: Yeah. I mean, you have to be an American to vote. You have to show an ID. And on top of that, when you're checking the ballot, when you're counting them, there ought to be observers. I mean, you ought to be able to watch them. Republicans ought to be able to watch them. Democrats ought to be able to watch them. Independents. I mean, we ought to have cameras. We ought to make sure everybody's comfortable, right? So, you know, I was with a grandson yesterday that's about a year away from driving, and I was teaching me how to drive. And I said, when you start driving, your job is to make everybody that is with you comfortable. Tell them what you're doing. Are you looking left? Are you looking right? That's what we should be doing with complete transparency with this stuff. And so everybody knows, and there's no chance. You know, your vote has to, if you're going to vote by mail, and I think mail's always suspect, although we do it in Florida well, I think you ought to just be so careful. You got to make sure, are those signatures going to match? Right? And if you're not going to check signatures, then you know there's going to be fraud. If there's going to be.
6: How about any mail-in ballots immediately from the moment they're delivered are on a video camera put in a locked room that can be monitored by the public 24 hours, and they can go online and see if anybody's in that room tampering with those ballots? Would that not add integrity and confidence?
7: Absolutely. And you would need to ask every cycle. What we do in Florida is every cycle you've got to ask for a mail-in ballot, and your signature has to match.
6: Oh, they just send them out in California. You know, this is amazing to me, because if you listen to Democrats, many of them are putting their hope in Gavin Newsom. Gavin Newsom has been utterly silent on most of this. Doesn't care.
7: Right.
6: He's an absentee governor. You know what it takes to be a governor. You were governor of this state for 8 years. You did a great job. That's when you and I really became friends, because you were always up in New York poaching business out of New York. And I got to see you all the time. We became very good friends. And what's amazing is he predictable wildfires, predictable Santa Ana winds, and they don't practice the science of forestry. They don't have hydrants with water. They don't have a reservoir with water. All these homes burn to the ground. Year and a half later, nobody can get a building permit, and he doesn't talk about it. Highest poverty rate, highest homeless rate, highest state income tax, highest sales tax, highest gas tax. And he's a world traveler, Trump stalker, half Hannity stalker, author, you know, lecturer, almost full-time ex-poster. He does nothing, and this is what they want for the next president, the Democrats?
7: Well, they're telling you who they are, right? I mean, there's no competency, right? So he is so incompetent that people are continuing to move. Businesses have to move. You can't get a home rebuilt in the Palisades. He didn't care that there was a fire smoldering and they didn't put it out. Right? He didn't care that the insurance program didn't work. He didn't care that it takes fortune to rebuild a house. He doesn't care that you can't get a permit. He doesn't care about any of this stuff. And he wants to be the president. So the non-caring president that doesn't care about anything other than his election, that's exactly what Gavin Newsom is.
6: Oh, it really is awful. I've got to move on to other issues, because you're up to a lot of good stuff that I think people need to be aware of. You have taken on the issue of anti-Semitism in this country, and I'm glad you are. You're speaking out against anti-Semitism. We're seeing it now all over, worldwide. It's rising. It's rising in the halls of Congress. It's rising on the airwaves. And I really don't, I'm having a hard time understanding what would Americans expect after October 7th and after decades of nonstop rocket barrage. But if they killed the equivalent of 40,000 Americans in a day, when you extrapolate population out, and they murder and they rape and they torture and they kidnap, what would we expect our country to do if, in fact, we were hit?
7: Well, you'd sure as heck hope our leaders would show up and defend our country. There's so many of these people that are anti-Semitic and anti-Israel and anti-Jew. I mean, they're just, it's unbelievable. So now we've got down in Tampa, okay, we got a public stadium supported by taxpayers is going to allow to give a concert there. One of the biggest anti-Semites in the country, in the world. But, you know, other countries won't let him do it. Kanye West, no other countries won't let him even show up and do a concert. But Tampa, with public money, is allowing this to happen. So, one, I don't get that. Two, I don't understand anti-Semitism, why they want to pick on Jews. But think about it. They're not just picking on Jews. They're just the beginning. These people hate Judeos, Christian values. They might start with the Jews. They hate the Christians next. So we've got to start standing up and say, enough's enough. We're not going to put up with this. We're not going to have another Holocaust.
6: I mean, that's the whole thing about every single person. And I hear a lot of lying and I hear a lot of misinformation from both people in Congress, elected officials, and I hear from the punditry class that this is a forever war. This is Donald Trump and President Trump walked off Meet the Press, which I love this weekend, actually, myself. And they're saying he's doing this for Bibi. He's doing this for Israel. He's doing this for Fox News. No, he's not. Because every person that I know that reads the intelligence said under 12 days, they could have up to 11 bombs if they get a hold of that dust. And the president decided it was in our best national security interest not to allow that to happen.
7: What would we have done if they got the weapon? Could we have stopped them? And you won't have a country that's been killing Americans for 47 years says they're going to kill Americans, have a nuclear weapon they can bomb off the coast of Tampa or Miami or Palm Beach. No, this president's got the guts to show up. Obama's appeaser. Biden was an appeaser. This president defends this country. He's defending American citizens. I'm proud to call him my friend, and I want to thank you for what he's doing.
6: You know, and he's fighting, and he's getting Republicans on a lot of issues to fight. Look, I wish he would have gotten through, and maybe you can shed some light on the issue of the SAVE Act. What happened?
7: Well, I mean, we have to work on it. We have to stay up here, and we have to, in my opinion, we have to get rid of the filibuster. I mean, the Democrats use this to block all good legislation. And then when they're in power, right, then there was Republicans that would go along with their stuff. But they don't go along with anything that's logical. And this is what taxpayers want. But so we couldn't get the votes. We had Republicans that voted against it. Then Mike Lee put up a bill just to say, okay, we'll do something in this reconciliation package that we can incentivize states to do the right thing on the elections. And you had Republicans that vote against that. All the Democrats, of course, vote against it, but Republicans vote against the stuff that all we're trying to do is make our elections more secure. It was just an incentive even to do it. And you had Republicans vote against it. That doesn't make any sense.
6: It doesn't. All right, quick break. More with Senator Rick Scott, my free state of Florida on the other side. Then your call's coming up this Monday, 800-941-SHAWN, if you want to be a part of the program.
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0: All right, we continue. Senator Rick Scott from my great free state of Florida is with us. We're covering a lot of ground today. Where do you see us with the midterms right now? I don't think the deciding factor, what we will look back and say, define the elections happened yet. Certainly, a lot of court decisions have come down in Republicans' favor. Racial gerrymandering at the Supreme Court, Abigail Spanberger's power grab in the Commonwealth of Virginia. So certainly things are working on our behalf. But I think a lot of it's going to have to do with the economy and how this issue with the Rand plan, plays out in the end.
1: And also in the end, Sean, you got to win your race. Nobody, it's not a national. These races are not national races. In 2018, most Republicans lost. I'm the only Republican that won in a swing state in the Senate. And I ran on the issues that people care about in my state. In the end, people still care about, they care about the economy. They want to have a good job. They care about their kids' education. They want to be safe. You know what? We win hands down when we talk about those issues. So that's what we have to talk about. How are we going to get inflation under control? Balance the budget. That's what Republicans ought to be doing. We don't do enough of that. We ought to be watching spending, balance the budget. We ought to make sure there's absolute school choice everywhere. Make sure we're doing everything we can. We're the party that's going to support law enforcement because we know the Democrats won't do any of these things. That's what the election is going to be about. I believe that Trump's going to get the Iran deal resolved and we'll get gas prices down. But inflation is not caused by gas prices. Inflation is caused by spending more than we take in. And we've been doing it forever. Just in the last 7 years since I've been up here, the debt's gone from $18 to $39 trillion. We're spending way too much money.
0: That's the problem. I think we're going to have a lot of economic growth. I think revenues we see going up. We had great economic numbers on Friday. So anyway, Senator Rick Scott, my great senator from the free state of Florida, sir, always a pleasure. Thank you for being with us.
1: Have a good day, Sean. Bye-bye.
0: You too, sir. Listen, if you are about to open a business, you find out, oh, I got to get this insurance and then I got to get that insurance. You need more insurances than you can even count. And it becomes a nightmare. Then that means you probably have to deal with this agent, that agent, 15 different agents. I mean, it's about as bad as dealing with the healthcare system at times. It's so bureaucratic. It's nuts. Look, if your company has 25 employees, whether you're the owner, CFO, HR manager, it gets so complex, now there's one agency that is literally transforming from the top to bottom, inside and out, the insurance industry completely. And they did it by creativity. They did it by designing their own AI software, and it's called SuperSure. It's built for people that want to get things done, people that want to be informed. How many times have you gotten an insurance policy in your life? Do you ever read the fine print? I doubt it. And if you did read it, did you understand it? I really doubt it. SuperSure's AI-generated software program will take every insurance policy you have. They'll run it through that software. It only takes a minute or two. And in plain English, it will spit out exactly what insurances are covering, what they're not covering, what insurance you need for your individual business, what you don't need. 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

0: now.
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1: All right, 25 now till the top of the hour. 800-941-SEAN is our number if you want to be a part of the program. 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All right, where are we here? I love Donald Trump walking off Meet the Press. Some people said he shouldn't have walked off. You know what? Why not? First of all, nobody watches this show. I see the ratings every week. They don't watch this show. And the president is with Kristen Walker or Welker, whatever her name is. And it's she just doesn't get it. It's all gotcha, gotcha, gotcha. Let's go back to January 6th for a 400 millionth time. I mean, it's such a waste of his time. And then he actually said something in this interview that really stuck with me when he said, if you guys had any influence, I would not have won this election. And I've been making that point. Their impact is dead and they don't even know it. With all the drama and Scott Pelley and crying, Scott Pelley is telling his new boss within minutes of meeting him, at the first meeting, the new producer of CBS's 60 Minutes, that his boss is destroying the place, taking a wrecking ball to the place, and that he will never be welcome. And do you expect to keep your job? I mean, would any of you in America keep your job? It's pretty remarkable. And he's gone. Interestingly, the remaining people have decided to stay. And I'm going to tell you why. Because where else are they going to go? How old is Leslie Stahl now, Linda? Probably 80 or something like that. I'm guessing.
2: 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It's an even 100.
1: You got your first good crack in. Very good. Right, but where is she going to work after 60 minutes? I mean, if she wants to keep working, which I support people that want to work as long as they want to work. But anyway, let's play the Trump walking off NBC, and I was glad he did it.
3: These elections are rigged. Your network knows that they're rigged. You know that I won an election in a landslide, and I got 94% bad press.
4: But Mr. President,
3: you know why
4: you've
3: I got
4: never
3: that?
4: Presented
3: because you have no evidence. Credibility.
4: But you've never presented evidence that it was rigged. Let's keep talking about. I want to talk about Todd.
3: You have more evidence. There's more evidence than ever presented.
4: Let's talk
3: your
4: about
3: your elections
4: you
3: in this country.
4: Court.
3: We're like a third world country.
4: But, sir,
3: your elections are crooked, and you're crooked, and Meet the Press is crooked,
4: Mr.
3: and so is ABC and CBS and CNN.
4: But Mr. President,
3: your one-sided crooked networks. All right. Let's call it quits because I've had enough. Thank you, darling. Have a good time.
4: Mr. President, let's please. I traveled all the way to Wisconsin.
3: I traveled all the way. I know. I sat in the rain with you for an hour. On and off in the rain, and I've given you enough time. You ought to straighten out your press because you know what?
4: Mr. President,
3: a country can never be great with a dishonest press.
4: Listen, we traveled all the way to Wisconsin.
1: Too bad. I mean, this, what he said is so spot on. If Hollywood had influence in the 24 elections, there's no way Donald Trump could have won this election. If the legacy media mob had impact, there's no way Donald Trump could have won the election. They don't. They have lost their credibility. They have gotten so much wrong so often that it is such a spectacular fail. How is it that these companies never make a correction? Doesn't mean that news media outlets don't make mistakes. They all do. Every one of them. Doesn't mean we haven't made mistakes. When we do, we correct the mistakes. We try to right wrongs, correct injustices. It is NBC News reporting that federal investigators had placed a wiretap on Michael Cohen's phones, monitoring communication in the weeks leading up to the raid on his home and office. It was a false story. Where is the correction? NBC News reporting Rudy Giuliani, his personal attorney, warned by the FBI that he was a target of the Russian influence operation. He had, in fact, never been warned. The FBI prepared a briefing for Giuliani and never gave it to him. You know, all of these false reports, and let's bring up other issues they got wrong. How many times do they rush to judgment? You know, Richard Jewell, we can start there. You can go to Ferguson, Missouri. We can go there. We can go to Duke Lacrosse. We can go to Freddie Gray in Baltimore. We can go to UVA. And time after time after time, we end up being right. I'm never going to get a Pulitzer. I think don't you have to like submit information to those award shows to get considered for the award, Linda? I'm not sure. I think you do.
2: Yeah, it's all inside and, you know.
1: Well, I'm sure you submit our name every year, right?
2: Oh, yeah.
1: Have you ever submitted?
2: Absolutely not.
1: I think the best one would be you backsliding. That would be the best one.
2: This is absurd. For anybody,
1: that's Pulitzer.
2: You have to be a lunatic liberal to get the Pulitzer anymore. It doesn't even hold the same weight.
1: Listen, it sounds self-serving when I say that we got Russia right. We got every one of those cases I just mentioned right. Does anybody care? No. They just don't. All right, let's get to our phones. Oh, I got to deal with this. Charlie in Delaware. Charlie, how are you? Happy Monday. Glad you called, sir.
5: Fine, thank you very much. How you doing, Sean?
1: I'm good. What's going on? Hope life is good.
5: Yeah, until last Thursday, I was a little upset.
1: Reason? What's up?
5: I'm a longtime listener of yours, and Thursday you came out with a comment that you wanted to see the New York Knickerbockers lose.
1: I have now changed my position.
5: Good man.
1: You want to know why? Not for the reasons that you think. Because I want people watching my show. I don't want them watching a stupid basketball game. And all the sports is always in 9 o'clock. I hate it.
5: All right. Well, they can record.
1: Well, I'm a little surprised, to be honest, that San Antonio lost both games. But I'm not that interested in NBA. I'm just not. I love the series going on in the Stanley Cup series in the NHL. I love Carolina and Vegas. I think these have been three of the best games I've ever seen in my life. Last game, 4-0 Vegas. In 39 seconds, Carolina gets to 4-3 with just like 5 or 6 minutes left in the game. They tie it up. Double, sudden death overtime, and then Vegas ended up winning. I was kind of half cheering for Carolina, but you know what? I'm loving the hockey, even though my Panthers aren't playing.
5: One other thing I wanted to mention to you, I was born in Cornwall, New York, and raised in Cornwall and Hudson. And the New York Knickerbockers, back in the 60s, they had like a summer camp over at New York Military Academy.
1: Right.
5: I used to go there every day.
1: I would be less than gracious if I didn't say to these long-suffering Knick fans that I'm happy for them. I am. When I went to NYU for a year of my life, my economics class would finish around 9 p.m. And I lived on 34th Street and 9th Avenue at the 34th Street Y, which is a dump. I lived in a closet. And anyway, but as I was walking back, if the Rangers were playing or the Knicks were playing, I could hit a scalper up and, pay $10 and walk in the door and watch the rest of the game. And I used to do it all the time. So I kind of like that part of it. I could tell you, you know, the best Knicks team ever. Walt Clyde Frazier, Earl the Pro Monroe, Willis Reed, Dave DeBuscher, Bill Bradley, Wingo off the bench. So it might shock people how aware I was of the Knicks. Then when I lived in Rhode Island, it was during the Magic and Larry Bird era, and I love watching that heated rivalry. I think the best ever in sports.
5: Yeah.
1: I was like giddy when I met Magic Johnson once. I really was.
5: Mm-hmm.
1: And I was, I mean, it was just never better. And then, of course, you look at Michael Jordan, and there's so many gifted. I don't like LeBron personally. His politics seem to irritate me a little bit. But, you know, you can't deny that he's so gifted and talented. I mean, I like watching talented people perform. And, you know, so I guess for people that like, I'm just more of a hockey fan, more of a football fan than I am a basketball fan.
5: Yeah, and the game basketball has changed so much. They never call traveling, and they're just about punching
1: each other. Oh, my God, they're taking five steps going to the net. It cracks me up.
5: Exactly. Yes. But one of the other...
1: All right, buddy. Appreciate the call. We're not doing sports talk, but I appreciate it. Listen, from America's Revolutionary War, Israel's now very fight for their survival. You saw things heat up over the weekend. Both nations... We have faced moments that have tested our resolve, our will, our courage, our commitment to liberty and freedom, and yet we've won. Freedom has endured. In October 1985, Reagan delivered these remarks, for example, about America's stand with Israel. He said, in our talks, we paid special attention to two issues, our commitment to Israel's security and well-being, and our shared desire to move forward towards a just lasting peace between Israel and all of its Arab neighbors. A strong, secure Israel is a shared interest. He is right. And we have no better partner in the world than Israel. And Israel shares all their technology with us. There's so much that people don't know, especially the ignorant, but that's frustrating. But as they fight for their very survival, the humanitarian assistance need has gone through the roof. You saw what happened this weekend. And whatever you can do to help our friends at the IFCJ, please do it. And it's the 250th anniversary of this country, and our friendship is built on faith, liberty, and hope. Right now, they'll give you for free a U.S.-Israel flag pin. 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
14: Howdy there, fellow sports fans. It's Andy West. Let's look back on this day in sports history. June 8th. We'll start today in 1966 with the National Football League and the American Football League merge. Under the merger agreement, the new league would be called the NFL and split into the American Football Conference, the AFC, and the National Football Conference, the NFC. The first Super Bowl between the two leagues took place at the end of the 66 season, though it took until the 1970 season for the leagues to unite their operations and integrate their regular season schedules. Today in 1989, the Pittsburgh Pirates score 10 runs in the first inning, their best inning since 1942, prompting Pirates broadcaster Jim Rooker to say that he would walk back to Pittsburgh from Philadelphia if the Pirates lost. Well, you know what happened. The Phillies beat the Pirates 15-11, and Rooker did make good on his promise, which he did at the end of the season. He started on October 5th of that same year from Philly and ended walking on October 17th at Three River Stadium in Pittsburgh. And today in 2018, the Golden State Warriors win their third title in 4 years with a 108-85 victory over the Cleveland Cavaliers for a 4-0 series sweep. Kevin Durant is named the finals MVP.
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0: to our busy phones, 800-941-SHAWN, if you want to join us. Let's say hi to Mike, Ohio, the Buckeye State. Mike, how are you? Glad you called, sir.
1: You doing all right?
0: Mike, I'm doing great. Glad you joined us. What's going on? Happy Monday, my friend.
1: Happy Monday to you. Last on Friday.

0: Listen, it's a fair question. We're having a debate. The person I've been paying the closest attention to in terms of analysis has been Elon, because I think he's the smartest. He thinks it's going to be a net positive. However, what I'm telling young people, they've got this school in New York. What's the name of it, though? It's called the Alpha School. And what they do is they take kids. They're not in grades, like traditionally in grades. They take kids wherever they're at academically. They spend the first couple of hours of every day, and they go through reading, writing, math, science, history, and all that stuff. And then the kids work on their computers. They become masters at AI. They are going to all be very wealthy people, you know, considering, like, assuming they keep their nose clean, because of that knowledge. There's not a day that goes by now that I don't use Grok. I use artificial intelligence every day. I use it during the show every day.
1: Back in the day with schools, they had shop classes, they had vocational classes. Now, you know, the last couple of years, everything's been gyrated to go to college, do this and that. Now the college people coming out, they don't have jobs. And they kind of agree with all that vocational. I mean, you need plumbers, you need electricians, you know, people got to build something. But it just seems like this AI.
0: Well, remember, everything breaks. I mean, I had my air conditioning unit go down recently, and I had to stay up overnight to finally get somebody to come over. And it was not a good situation. There's no robot that's going to be able to fix that in the foreseeable future, I can promise you.
1: Yeah, but they're just going to take away some of the jobs that normal people would have, the day-to-day stuff, building this, building a trust, putting a wall together, building a window to install. It just seems like all that's going to be going to robotics.
0: Some of that will go away, but contractors will be needed, and you're going to need some hands-on people in some of the trades on every one of those jobs. There's no doubt. I think that you're going to see a lot of resistance from contractors and a lot of resistance. You know, the technology's, I don't see that it's perfected yet. I want to see greater proof of concept. There's a community built out in Texas. We have AI robots. They just drop beads of cement, you know, one on top of the other at a rapid speed. I just don't like that particular look and design. But, you know, it'll unfold and we'll adapt. You know, one of the beauties of Trump bringing in trillions of dollars in new manufacturing investment, those are going to create a lot of high-paying career jobs.
1: Yeah, probably in AI, though, but, you know.
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2: There's a countdown for fans and police. I'm Lisa Brady, Fox News, ahead of Game 3 of the NBA Finals tonight at New York's Madison Square Garden.
3: Secret Service's focus is straightforward: to ensure everyone attending the game can enjoy the game and have a safe experience while we carry out our responsibility to protect the president of the United States.
2: Matt McCool, special agent in charge for the New York field office, as the Secret Service and NYPD work together on multiple security measures, including magnetometers and drones.
4: President Trump is expected to sit in a suite tonight. He has been invited by Knicks owner James Dolan, who is a member at Trump's Mar-a-Lago club and has contributed to several Trump campaigns.
2: Fox's Nate Foy at the Garden, where there hasn't been an NBA Finals game in 27 years. The Knicks are up 2-0 over the Spurs, who beat them for the title in 1999. Tonight's game, just a day after a stabbing attack left 6 injured, including the suspect, underneath the Garden at Penn Station. President Trump tapping acting U.S. Attorney General Todd Blanche to remain in the role, sending his nomination to the Senate, and already drawing pushback from a top Senate Democrat. A growing number of medical schools and other groups are signing a pledge to increase nutrition curriculum.
5: Several medical school accreditors and medical organizations are pledging to incorporate at least 40 hours of nutrition education in their graduation requirements as part of a push from the Department of Health and Human Services.
6: It will shape what students learn, what physicians master, what licensing boards assess, and ultimately how patients receive care.
5: HHS Secretary Robert F. Kennedy Jr. says 19 additional medical schools are also signing on to the Nutrition Education Pledge.
2: Fox's Jared Halpern in Washington. Kennedy says to improve health outcomes, medical schools have to continue to improve emerging science about nutrition. 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
7: Take it easy outside today. A heat advisory has been issued for roughly the northern third of the state today because of high temperatures coupled with high humidity readings. Triple-digit heat index readings are common across the state at this hour. Use caution doing any outdoor activities. Longtime Chickasaw Nation Governor Bill Anitubby is stepping down. Michael Board has more.
8: Anitubby was elected the tribe's first lieutenant governor in 1979 and then elected governor in 1987. His oldest son, Chris Anitubby, who's the current lieutenant governor, will take over the reins on June 26th. I'm Michael Board.
7: University of Oklahoma Sooners are going to the College World Series. They beat Kansas this afternoon in Lawrence, 13-2. That gives them the Super Regional 2-0. Sooners will open against Alabama on Saturday afternoon in Omaha. I'm Rex Oates.
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9: Either Oklahoma City, mild and muggy tonight, 74 degrees with a breezy south wind. Tuesday, another hot one, 93 degrees with a heat index near 100. Mostly sunny skies and a south wind at 20 to 25 miles per hour. 94 for Wednesday, 96 Thursday. From the 41 Storm Center, I'm meteorologist Emily Sutton.
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0: So I feel like, you know, we're kind of rehashing the thing we've been through. I had that tattoo for 17 years. It's a skull and crossbones.
1: I will say it loudly so that you could go ahead and quote it if you need to. We need to abolish ICE. We need to dismantle DHS.
2: Your shoes look very nice today, Mr. Secretary.
3: How can you see them? They're way down here. We're talking about shoes. Are you guys kidding me? I mean, is this the Foreign Affairs Committee or is this like a circus? What is this?
4: Freedom is back in style. Welcome to the revolution. Yeah.

0: 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More behind-the-scenes information on breaking news and more bold, inspired solutions for America. 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
1: All right, news roundup, information overload hour. Here's our toll-free telephone number. You want to be a part of the program, it's 800-941-SHAWN if you want to join us. I love when the president, you know, walked out of Meet the Press this weekend. It was appropriate. It was time. And this is the most pertinent thing I played earlier in the program is when the president said, if you guys had any influence, I would not have won. And you can add Hollywood to the mix and all the leftist voices because they've done everything possible. The deep state, add them to the mix to destroy any shot, any hope, any prayer that Donald Trump ever would have won this last election. And if they had influence, they probably would have been successful. Now, I know that I'm hearing from people, there is a level of frustration. They don't like the fact that the Iranian war has gone on as long as it has. I hear your complaint. I am telling you, this will not be a forever war, in my view. And the president, you know, is cautiously optimistic that he might be able to get a deal. Here's what he said on Meet the Press.
2: How close are you to making a deal? Are we talking about days, weeks, months, Mr. President?
3: I think we're very close. We have a couple of points. They don't even seem like big points. They've conceded the fact that they will not have nuclear weapons. We had a clause in there that we will not develop nuclear weapons, and everybody was very happy with it except me. And I said, well, what happens if they not develop, but they go out and purchase, they acquire? I want to put the word, if they buy or purchase or acquire, you know, you've got to have that in there too, because that's not developing. So they don't have the right to develop or purchase, acquire, or buy.
2: Have they pushed back against that? Is that one of the sticking points?
3: A little bit, and then they didn't.
1: We're waiting, we're watching, and hopefully this will come to an end sooner than later. James Robin. Robbins is back with us, former Special Assistant to Defense Secretary Rumsfeld and the Institute of World Politics Dean. Look, there is a lot of news on this front. Some of it is fake news, and I know because I have better sources than most of the people that open their big fat mouths. And one was that the president told Israel not to hit back. That's not what was said. In fact, after they were attacked, and Israel did have a strike on Sunday that very little people in the news media seem to pay attention to or want to pay attention to. And now, according to reports, the talks are back on track and Iran and Israel stopped attacking each other after the president told both sides, hey, can we knock it off and see if we can finish this? And that part he said, but he didn't tell Israel not to defend itself. Anyway, James Robbins, what do you think about the president's comments? And I know he's coming under fire for going the extra mile for peace. I'm not willing to go there with criticism because I think there might be a deal for this reason. Is their economy is bleeding out, literally. They're getting no money from their oil. There's reports now that they're about to cap if they haven't already capped, and they're running into a problem with their wells and they'll never get it back to the former capacity. We know that unemployment now is well over 50% of their workforce. Inflation now headed to 40%. The value of their currency is near zero. So financially, they are on the brink, and it's either make a deal or they'll never get out of it.
4: Yeah, Sean, that's absolutely right. I think it's really getting to an inflection point with Iran on their economy. For all the reasons that you mentioned, I mean, this is the effect of the blockade. This is our pressure of Hormuz and how much it's hurting Iran. Plus the Treasury Secretary mentioned recently that we've been going after the hidden crypto accounts of some of their top leaders and just taking them, just taking the wallets, seizing millions of dollars from them. And, you know, the leadership, if you really want to get their attention, go after their hidden private wealth. I think that that is also making a difference. Also, we've heard reports of demonstrations breaking out in various towns and provinces around the country, anti-regime demonstrations. So I think the Iranians are getting a little worried about this.
1: If there is one thing I would have liked to have seen more of is a greater effort, attempt to arm the Iranian people. I know there have been attempts. I don't know how successful they've been. But if you're telling me your sources inside of Iran are telling you that the people are now rising up again. Are you also hearing that they have weaponry to fight back?
4: I haven't heard about any recent reports of weapons being used. It's more like just demonstrations and rooftop demonstrations, shouting, which is a tradition in that country, saying, you know, death to the dictator and so forth. It could be that there are weapons being smuggled in. We don't know. Maybe it would come to that. But I think between the economic problems and this restlessness amongst the people, and also Israel doing one of their strikes was on Karg Island, which I think was sending a message to Iran that, hey, if you continue to mess with us, we're just going to take out all your oil infrastructure and then you're going to have nothing.
1: You know what's amazing about that? How easy that strike would be. And that would wipe out 90% of their economy. Now, some would argue, well, the president said, I don't know how people got to this interpretation of the Trump doctrine that he would never use military might. When you look at his first term, what do we see? He took out the entire ISIS caliphate. That is not isolationism. He took out Soleimani, the world's worst terrorist from Iran, on a tarmac. He took out Baghdadi, all his associates, dropped the mother of all bombs on Afghanistan. And yes, he said no forever wars. I don't see Midnight Hammer, Epic Fury as a forever war. I see it as the president defined this weekend. He goes, well, not saying no forever wars doesn't mean that I'm not going to take preemptive strikes when it's in our national security interest, America's first interest. He said those words.
4: Yeah, absolutely. 101 days is not forever. It's not 20 years in Afghanistan on a nation building project. He has very specific aims, and he is using all of the instruments of national power to get it, whether it's military, whether it's economic, whether it's diplomacy, and they all work together. You can't just use one and not use the others. So we have the pressure from the blockade. We have our diplomats doing their thing. We have the economic part of this peace, and then there's always the threat of the renewed use of force. So that's how Trump does things. It's extremely sophisticated, and it may take time to do things that way, but I think it's starting to tell on the regime.
1: Well, when Scott Bessent first started talking about, and the president started talking about the blockade, that seemed brilliant to me. And basically, they are choking off their entire economy. It is an energy, oil-based economy. And now there are reports that the IRGC can't get paid. If the IRGC doesn't start getting paid, I would imagine their loyalty or their former loyalties to the old regime go away pretty quickly. Am I wrong?
4: Oh, you're absolutely right. And they'll understand that we're the ones who actually control the Hormuz Strait. Iran's saying, oh, they've closed it. Okay, fine. We closed it. We closed it to everything that they need. They can't import things. They can't export things. So how are they going to survive? You know, it's a temporary inconvenience for us with higher oil prices and, you know, whatever other disruptions.
1: By the way, they're not even that bad. They've been coming down quite consistently.
4: I know. People keep...
1: Now, listen, when I say that, I don't want people to think that I'm being callous and cold and insensitive to people that are struggling. I'm not. However, I do want to point out that the predictions of that oil would go up 250% have never come true.
4: Right. Iran said they were going to raise oil to $200 a barrel. Well, it's under 100 right now, and it doesn't look like it's going to...
1: It's been at like 90 all day.
4: Exactly, yeah. I mean, you probably track it like I do. And the Iranians, they did have an impact, but it wasn't the impact they wanted. But we are having the impact on them that we wanted. And I mean, it's just asymmetric. They cannot sustain their economy much longer. And once the IRGC can't get paid, once their private accounts vanish, once the people are rising up in the streets, we may not need a deal.
1: Unfortunately, Donald Trump, assuming that we are able to win this and get out of this successfully, and we had a potential of a nuclear-armed Iran. We learned in this conflict, we didn't know this before Midnight Hammer, Epic Fury, that their ballistic missile range was far greater than we knew. And they could literally send out ballistic missiles that could hit Europe, and they were getting, and they're expanding their range every day. And the rest of the world, without any moral clarity, is stunning to me. Your thoughts?
4: Well, true. You would think that the Europeans would be a little more upset with this. And the fact that the Iranians, I mean, they just basically lied about all this stuff for years. which also goes to show that even if we have a deal with them, we can't trust that deal. We'd have to have some pretty robust verification and enforcement. But Iran will always be a threat to us in the current regime. I mean, if they're going to keep chanting death to America, we can't.
1: We say current regime. Aren't we really talking about the fourth tier now?
4: Well, yeah, but their ideology is the same. The Islamism is still the same, and their revolutionary attempt to reshape the region is still the same, and they're going to keep doing that. I mean, one argument against lifting sanctions or unfreezing money is they're just going to pump that back into their terrorist groups, Hezbollah and Hamas. That's another thing that has to be taken care of. But if the revolutionary regime goes away and they have a democracy or something under someone like the crown prince, something like that, then we won't have to worry about it so much. I mean, imagine like it used to be with Iran being our ally and an ally of Israel like they used to be. I mean, that would be a whole different Middle East.
1: It really would. How do you see this playing out, and how quickly do you see it playing out?
4: Well, I think that the Iranians are kind of at an inflection point. I think this latest round of missiles kind of scared them a little bit because they understood that Israel could take independent action. They understood the vulnerability of their oil supply. They are, you know, suffering all the economic things we already talked about. I think they're ready to deal, but again, we got to make sure it's the right deal, that we're not giving them a bunch of cash in advance, that they can then re-energize their terror network, and that we get what we want out.
1: But the president addressed that. The president in that interview addressed that. He said they don't get a penny until they do things.
4: Absolutely. That is the way to do it, and really hold them responsible, really verify that they're doing exactly what we want, and that they're not reconstituting their missiles or their nuclear program. They're not just sending money to terrorists. I mean, they got to start behaving, or we have to retain the option to smack them down again.
1: And that option's always on the table, isn't it?
4: It is, but the Iranians, what they're asking for is they want to guarantee that we will never do that again. But, of course, we can't give that guarantee because we don't know what they're going to do.
1: Well, I mean, they never really made an agreement that they've kept, have they? So we really can't trust them.
4: Absolutely not. If we can have verification and enforcement, but heavy on the enforcement. We have to reserve the right to do what we need to do if they're not going to be forthcoming with what they have to do.
1: No, I agree. We really appreciate you being with us. James Robbins, former Special Assistant Defense Secretary to Defense Secretary Dom Rumsfeld. Appreciate you being with us.
4: Oh, thanks, Sean. My pleasure.
1: 800-941-SEAN is our number. You want to be a part of the program. Sadly, there's a break-in in the U.S. every 26 seconds. Now, what does that mean? Somewhere right now, an intruder is likely getting close to somebody's home if they're not in there already. And the problem is most security systems will only alert you reactively after a break-in has started.
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0: right, let's go to Steve. He is in the not-so-free state of New York. Steve, how are you? Glad you're with us. Happy Monday, sir.
1: Happy Monday, Sean. It's a pleasure to speak to you.
0: You know, man, you sound like Mo the liberal, but what's going on?
1: Oh, God, please don't say that. But I was thinking about you over the weekend. I was remembering the 82nd anniversary of Operation Overlord. And I remember fondly the conversations that you used to have with your good friend, Marty.
0: Marty used to call this show regularly. He was one of those brave men that slammed the beaches in Normandy. I think we lost about 2,500 Americans that day.
1: Yes.
0: And, you know, all we ever asked for was a place to bury our dead. And you know what? It's sad to see the decline of the continent of Europe, countries like France and England, in light of all that was done to ensure their freedom by us.
1: Exactly. And I remember him saying so many times that he's not the hero, that the heroes just were left lying there. And, you know, he was a great man. I really miss him on your show. Thinking about my dad's service and my father-in-law's service. And it's things that kids don't learn today in school. They don't mention it. They have no idea of what those young men went through at that time.
0: They have no idea. It's sad. I have made a concerted effort that my children, like my daughter was born just before 9/11, that my children are aware of the sacrifice of these things. And I make them watch things and read things that they probably wouldn't have read or watched. And now they understand their dad and the world a little more. And I think it's up to every parent to do that.
1: Yes. And you know, my boys, both my boys, they are very aware of it. They look at my collection of World War II military stuff, and it's just ingrained in them. They always remember.
0: Well, I will tell you, there's a reason we refer to them as the greatest generation, and that's my father's generation. My dad spent 4 years in the Pacific, and it is remarkable. Every single person that was involved in either the theater in Europe or the theater in the Pacific are just people that we can't praise enough. Steve, appreciate you, man. Come down to Florida. We'd love to have you. 800-941-SEAN, our number if you want to be a part of the program as we continue.

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19: All right, 25 now till the top of the hour. 800-941-SEAN if you want to be a part of the program. Health, wellness, fitness, nutrition, longevity, all part of everybody's thinking these days. That's a good thing. And here's the truth, though. Most of us are guessing our way when it comes to our health. You know, you guess what foods you should eat, what supplements to take, wondering why some things make us feel better than others. Why do you get fatigue, bloating, brain fog? More often than not, it has to do with messages your body is trying to communicate to you. Now, for years, I would get on Linda about her disgusting putrid projectile vomit green kale shakes and this orange pumpkin or squash something disgusting projectile vomit orange shake. So she goes through Viome. Now, if you have a DNA, it's like your fingerprint. It's for life. Your RNA will use the science of actually showing you what's happening inside of your body right now. 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And in Linda's case, it turned out everything I was telling her about giving up a lot of that junk and that she thought was healthy. I mean, we've been told over and over again, oh, kale is healthy. It tends to, you know, sit in your gut and rot and also causes a lot of bloating. You know, anyway, people follow the plan. They report better digestion, more energy, improved mood. But my favorite part is when they told Linda to eat more red meat, which I've been telling her for years. Correct or not?
20: It is correct. Yes.
19: Go ahead. You can say it. My boss was right.
20: But, you know, you're leaving out some important facts, and I think I would be remiss not to mention for our audience
19: I think you can be remiss. Oh, no, go ahead.
20: Viome does something really cool, and Jason and I both took the test, and in Jason's case, it was to get off of red meat. In my case, it was to eat more. 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None of those vegetables work for you, even though they work for somebody else. 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
19: And that's the science of Viome. Then you make decisions accordingly. For a lot of people, they feel their digestion is better. They have more energy, improved mood, no bloating. 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Promo code Hannity 50. And you get $50 off. You know, I always say this one way or the other. Every single person has a boss. I'm Linda's boss. Am I not? What do you call me? Boss, right?
20: I call you the talent.
19: No, you often call me boss.
20: Your nickname is boss and you are listed in my phone as boss. Yes.
19: Okay. So, but I am the boss. Now, Linda is in charge of the crew. I think everybody gets along in there, which is great. We have a very good team. I'm very proud of everybody that works on this show. And at the end of the day, unless you are your own boss, own your own company, and make your own decisions and nobody gets any say, most people have to respond to a boss, period. Now, I'm lucky and fortunate in my broadcast career is I've had great partners. I don't even look at it as a boss relationship with an employee because I never really designed it that way. The people that I'm partners with can call me any time, any hour of any day, and I'm like, they're important to me and whatever they're interested in becomes important to me, just the way it is. So CBS sold to Paramount and, you know, so Scott Pelley, they have Barry Weiss has been running it. I don't really know Barry Weiss that well. Don't really know a lot about Barry Weiss. Doesn't matter to me about Barry Weiss. I don't care about CBS and I don't care if they get Time Warner and I don't care if they run CNN. I don't think you can fix CNN. Just like I don't think you can fix CBS either because of institutionalized bias. Now, there's been a lot of chatter in the media about all of this. Anyway, so Scott Pelley does an interview with some New York Times reporter. I watched the whole thing. I don't know why I was interested. And he gets very emotional, choking up, describing the meeting. Now, this is the first time Barry Weiss picked the new executive producer of 60 Minutes. And she, at a previous meeting, had asked, why does the country feel the show is biased? And they do. So Pelley gets choked up describing the meeting. And in this meeting, he just decimates and says that Barry Weiss ostensibly wants to wipe out and destroy 60 Minutes. Okay, I don't think that's true at all. And then goes after this guy. It's his first day on the job. He's trying to introduce himself to the staff. And without any bit of grace at all, says, you will never be welcome here. Now, ask yourself, if you do that to your boss, what do you think is going to happen? Anyway, here's Pelley describing the meeting that led to him being fired, which he should have easily predicted, considering he thinks he's so smart. Listen.
0: When I saw Nick Bilton's email and then saw him reading to my brokenhearted people off his phone, I felt that somebody had to stand up for the broadcast, not just the broadcast, but the people. There are people in that room who go to war zones when they are pregnant. Newsrooms are sort of like the military or the police or the beautiful people at the FDNY down the street. It is a life-threatening job in many instances. And very strong bonds, very emotional bonds are found or are developed in that kind of setting. And to have people running CBS News who don't know that, have never felt that, and don't understand it.
19: Now, if you want to play, how do you not know the risk of stupidity in doing that? It's crazy. Then Scott Pelley's asked if he didn't think his comments would have repercussions that could lead to the firing. Says, in the old days, you can have those conversations. Well, in light of the fact that these are nowhere near the old days, one has to wonder how smart this guy really is. Listen.
21: But Scott, in a meeting, you accused Barry Weiss, the head of the network, of wanting to murder the show, of coming into 60 Minutes with the agenda to dismantle the institution. And you did not think that that was going to have repercussions that could lead to your firing?
0: We used to be able to have conversations like that at CBS News. The difference today is that the people running CBS News will not be questioned.
19: I don't know. I mean, Linda, what do you think would happen if you came in and asked me, or you said to me that I'm destroying the show and that you said I'll never be welcome as the host of my own show? What happens that day?
20: It's bizarre. I mean, it's honestly just, there's a lot going on here that's weird. He's such a jerk. I have to assume that it's probably like this new guy came in and he was probably really nasty.
19: No, the new guy, but he doesn't even claim the guy was nasty. He got upset that the guy started reading a note.
20: No. I'm saying that Scott Pelley was nasty, not the new guy. I think the new guy probably came in and was like, hey, let's try this. Let's try that. Let's get ratings up. Let's try to be more even handed instead of totally in the tank for the left. You know, I'm sure there was some of that going on.
19: All right. So then everybody was speculating Leslie Stahl would leave and Bill Whitaker would leave. And I don't even know who this John Wertheim is. Do you know who that guy is? I don't really know.
20: I do not watch the show.
19: I knew Steve Croft. I knew the old Morley Safer.
20: Right.
19: Bill
20: exactly.
19: Bradley.
20: Back in the day.
19: Mike Wallace. Harry Reasoner. I mean, they really were, they were great at what they did, but I do still think they had some bias. Anyway, so there was a lot of speculation that all these other correspondents would quit. They didn't. Leslie Stahl, Bill Whitaker, the other guy, are remaining. Now, I can give you my theory on it. I think they're staying because where are they going next? And then Scott Pelley bursting into tears while complaining about the firing, which is predictable as anything I can ever think of. It really shocked me, his reaction to it. Well, I'm not sure what he was expecting out of this.
20: Yeah, I don't either.
19: I mean, do you think it would take a lot for me to fire anybody on our crew? What do I always say?
20: You fire yourself.
19: All right. You've watched me over the years. Do I fire people?
20: No, you make me do it.
19: That's not true at all. I don't make you. I've never, no. That's such fake news. Now we're talking about fake news again. No, I don't make you do those
20: types of things. But if there is drama, you come to me and then I come to the team and I say, listen, you can't do this. It's no good. It's not a thing. But there have been moments where people have done things, you know, previous people that were employed here that were so egregious that you just have, they got to go. It just is
19: what it is. People in your life, whether you work with them or whether you're together with them, I would argue in almost every case, fire themselves. You think I'm wrong?
20: Agreed. No, I agree with you every day.
19: That's fake news too. You don't agree with me every day.
20: I do agree with you. I think that people who come in and do the same dumb stuff every day, one person specifically comes to mind who used to work here and did the same dumb thing every single day after several occurrences of being spoken to, it was absurd to the point that I was like, you gotta be kidding me. Even on the day that they were fired, they did the thing that got them fired. And when that was brought up in the meeting, it was like, hey, listen, the reason you're going is, hey, point and blank, look at today, look at this morning. And they were like, oh, yeah, how about that? I'm like, yeah, it's been going on for a year. It's enough. Have a nice day.
19: And how many admonitions, warnings, corrections led up to
20: that? Oh, my God. Way too many.
19: 50?
20: Way too many. It was ridiculous.
19: I mean, I don't want to fire anybody. I really care about people. I don't like to, ever. All right, let's get to our phones. Jerry in my free state of Florida. What's up, Jerry? How are you? Glad you called, sir.
1: Hey, Sean. First and utmost, and two of your grandparents were from County Down?
19: Two of my grandparents from County Down, two from County Cork.
1: That's where I was born and raised, in County Down.
19: Oh, wow. What is it like? I've never been there. I have relatives there that are angry at me that I have never been to Ireland.
1: Oh, you should take a trip. It's well worth it.
19: Now, my sisters have all gone. I have just not... I don't have a lot of time to do anything, to be blunt.
1: County Down's beautiful. Look at the mountains of Moher, and it's absolutely beautiful. But I was calling my son Liam. I have a son called Liam as well, except the difference between my Liam and Linda's Liam. My son Liam always got McDonald's when he was younger.
19: that means you're more normal.
1: Yes. So my son wanted a birth certificate. He wanted his passport from Ireland. So he needed my birth certificate and our marriage license. What they needed that for, I don't know. But so we mailed it to him. When he got it, it looked like it was put through a shredder. So,
19: oh, really?
1: I got online, got into the Northern Ireland website, and within 2 weeks, I had my birth certificate. So
19: that's it.
1: We're here, and I ordered two of them. Cost me like $25. So anyone over here complains about not getting a birth certificate is full of it, because if I can get one within 2 weeks, 3,000 miles away, there's no excuse for anyone over here.
19: Look, they can't count votes in California. Let's put it that way. I mean, it all it does, and I don't know, I don't have any evidence that fraud is in play, although anybody that is suspicious deserves that suspicion because of how poorly antiquated, this is Stone Age stuff. And, you know, we live in the era of AI. Anyway, Jerry, appreciate you, man. God bless you. God bless my friends in Ireland, too. Real quick, Brian in Florida also. Hey, Brian, we got about a minute. It's all yours, sir.
2: Hey, Sean, good to talk to you.
19: A pleasure is mine.
2: And calling in regards to fraud for at-home care. You know, you brought up about the Somalians before in Minnesota, about all that rampant, you know, everybody has autism. My daughter is 23. She has LGS, a rare seizure disorder. And when she turned 18, we had to fight and fight to get benefits, get anything for her. It was amazing, like, what you had to go through. And, you know, part of it is you're lumped into the pool with all these other people, you know, and there should definitely be more of a classification for homebound people that are like that can't take care of themselves. They can't do anything.
19: Oh, yeah. Our veterans that are abroad, the sick, the infirmed. Yeah, we got to make accommodations for them. We got to help them vote. But proof of citizenship, voter ID, signature verification, all the other stuff we talk about.
2: Yeah, I mean, it would be so simple. You could come in my house in 10 minutes. You'd see the situation going on. There's no And just like what you're talking about, the voter fraud stuff, it's not very complicated to come up with the easy system to verify these things. But a lot of the fraud is the government's own fault for making the systems like that. They make the system so difficult for everybody, it makes it difficult for themselves to determine, you know, who really needs the help and who doesn't. I mean, it's like, it's just insane some of the stuff we've gone through to try and get.
19: I mean, we're covering it exhaustively. I mean, you know, Nick Shirley and Mehmet Oz and, you know, all of these states that are being investigated. I mean, we're getting people that, you know, are in the know on all of it. And we're just going to keep exposing it as we get more information.
2: The main thing I'm worried about, though, is I just want RFJ Jr., you know, just to cut the benefits hard across the board. Like it's, you know, it's desperate. A lot of people, especially single moms and single parents that need that assistance. You know, it's not just running to the grocery store like something, you know, there's a lot of things involved with it more than that. But
19: But listen, Americans, they were promised this. They deserve it. Just like Social Security, Medicare, our veterans hospitals. We got to keep those promises. Donald Trump's committed to all of that. All right, my friend, got a roll. Appreciate it. Happy Monday. Man, these weeks fly by. Have you been on a cruise recently? You hear about Carnival, the world's largest cruise company, and I have nothing bad to say about any company. I want them to do well. But they confirmed, sadly, they're one of the victims of one of these latest data breaches impacting nearly 6 million people. 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
4: Meltdown, the Plattner meltdown, and Democratic silence is deafening. We'll deal with all of that. The madness out in California that they consider, what, Stone Age voting systems. We'll check in with Ted Cruz, Tim Scott, Mark Wayne Mullen, Joe Concha on the corrupt media, Charlie Hurt, James Comer, and Adam Carolla. Set your DVR tonight. Hannity on Fox. We'll see you then. Back here tomorrow. Thank you for making this show possible.

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3: Breaking news. President Donald Trump endorses conservative Mike Mazie for governor. President Trump says Mazie is a MAGA warrior, and that Mike Mazie knows the America First policies required to grow our economy, create great jobs, cut taxes and regulations, promote Made in the USA, and unleash American energy dominance. Trump says Mike Mazie will fight tirelessly to support our amazing farmers and ranchers, keep our borders safe and secure, stop migrant crime, ensure law and order, and defend our always under siege Second Amendment. President Trump gave conservative Mike Mazie his complete and total endorsement.
4: This is Mike Mazie. I'm honored to be endorsed by President Trump. Like Trump, I won't compromise with the radical left. We'll fight back and win.
3: Endorsed by President Donald Trump. Conservative Republican Mike Mazie for governor. Authorized and paid for by Mazie for Governor 2026.
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1: For now, I'm Lisa Lacera, Fox News. After Israel and Hezbollah exchanged fire over the weekend,
2: Hezbollah fired rockets into northern Israel Sunday morning. Israel responded with airstrikes targeting Hezbollah in southern Beirut Sunday afternoon. Iran then fired ballistic missiles at northern Israel Sunday night. President Trump told Israeli Prime Minister Benjamin Netanyahu not to respond for fear of escalation that would derail delicate talks. Then dozens of Israeli warplanes bombed Iranian air defenses across Iran Monday morning. Iran then fired back, and the Houthis in Yemen fired a single missile at Israel.
1: Fox's Jennifer Griffin in Washington. The Lebanese health ministry says an Israeli airstrike on the village of Zefta killed 7 people. 8 others were wounded. President Trump has officially nominated Todd Blanche for the position of attorney general. Blanche has been acting AG since April after Pam Bondi resigned. Tip off for game 3 of the NBA finals set for about 2.5 hours from now. Now, as President Trump is expected to be there, Secret Service and the NYPD have canceled tonight's watch party outside Madison Square Garden as security is tight.
3: There's also changes for fans who are attending the game in person. The Knicks put out a warning to their fans. Fans should expect enhanced security measures when entering Madison Square Garden, including TSA-style screening procedures. Guests are strongly encouraged to arrive at least 2 hours before tip-off to allow additional time for screening and entry. Now, fans will also not be allowed to bring bags inside.
1: Fox's Nate Foy outside the garden. There will be a watch party at Bryant Park about 10 blocks north and in Central Park. Wall Street, some stocks recovered part of last week's losses. The Dow lost 80, the NASDAQ up to 20, the S&P plus 21. The oil prices rose as Israel and Iran traded fire earlier today. 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
4: Longtime Chickasaw Nation Governor Bill Anitubby is stepping down. Anitubby started working for the tribe back in 1975. He's been the governor since 1987. His oldest son, Chris Anitubby, who's the current lieutenant governor, will take over the reins on June 26th. Governor Stitt is making his case for the Inola Aluminum Smelter Project on social media. Stitt posted a video this weekend outlining why he thinks the plant is a good idea.
5: The Inola facility would be the largest aluminum production plant ever built in the United States. The first of its kind constructed in this country in over 45 years.
4: Stitt says the plant will protect the U.S. from China's control of aluminum production. University of Oklahoma Sooners going to the College World Series. They beat Kansas this afternoon in Lawrence 13-2. Sooners will open up against Alabama Saturday afternoon in Omaha. I'm Rex Oates.
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6: Oklahoma City, mild and muggy tonight, 74 degrees with a breezy south wind. Tuesday, another hot one, 93 degrees with a heat index near 100. Mostly sunny skies and a south wind at 20 to 25 miles per hour. 94 for Wednesday, 96 Thursday. From the 41 Storm Center, I'm meteorologist Emily Sutton.
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9: We have a 10-minute traffic delay on southbound 235 right now between Northwest 36th Street and North 6th Street, as well as a 5-minute delay on westbound 40. That's between Reno Avenue and I-44. I'm Carson Parnell with your Oklahoma City traffic.
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0: Jesse Kelly Show. Let's have some fun on a Monday, a magnificent Monday, a Medal of Honor Monday. And there's so much we are going to tackle tonight. Some good, some bad, some ups and downs. An hour from now, we have a Medal of Honor Monday that is absolutely wonderful. I am going to start out. We'll talk some election fraud in a way that I think might actually make you feel better by the time we are done. We will get to emails. We'll talk about firings at the FBI, another example of how communists create and infect institutions to legitimize the illegitimate. All that polling for the 2028 election, massive H-1B visa fraud ring, and so much more coming up tonight on the world famous Jesse Kelly Show. Audibly, if the show sounds different again, and I'm positive it does, I don't know what to tell you. We're in yet another different place today as we bounce across the country like vagabonds, attempting to find a temporary studio until our flooded out studio is finally open for business again. You're going to have to get used to me broadcasting from a phone booth. So here I am in some dark, desolate dungeon, attempting to bring you award-winning radio. The great news is, Chris, the soundboard's not on. Turn on the sound. There it is. The soundboard is with me. No need to fear. All right. This is going to be one of those bad news, good news things, right? Bad news, good news. I promise you at the end there is good news coming. But my email inbox is full of people angry about what happened in Los Angeles. In case you don't know what happened in Los Angeles, 30-second recap. Los Angeles has been communist run for a very, very long time. So has California. Spencer Pratt, former reality TV star, Republican. He gets his house burned down in the Palisades fire. He gets really mad about the corruption and ineptitude of the Los Angeles political system. Decides he's going to run for office. And Spencer Pratt, something happens that is obviously in large part due to his hard work and charisma and whatnot, but sometimes these things just happen. The race catches national attention and he gets momentum. He gets serious momentum. You, I have no doubt, have seen and or heard ads for Spencer Pratt. Why? Do you live in Los Angeles? No. Well, I guess you might, but not many do. Spencer Pratt, his race gets national. And soon, the conservative, I'll call it ecosystem, is getting really, really excited. Because this guy looks like the real deal. He's saying smart things. He's doing smart things. And soon the momentum seems like it's rolling his way. He's raising money. Oh my gosh, do we have a chance? Now let's pause on this excitement because here's something that's wonderful about us. This is a little mini good news segment in the middle of the bad news portion of it. Something wonderful about you is you want America's cities to be wonderful. You're cheering for them, aren't you? I know we get mad at them. Ah, Chicago sucks. But if you had your choice, if you could choose A or B, B being Chicago still sucks, but A being Chicago gets revitalized, clean, wonderful, low taxes, you can take your family out at night, which would you choose? You would want Chicago to be wonderful, New York City to be wonderful, LA. You understand that these places are, for better or worse, part of the country you love, part of the United States of America. And man, if they would wake up, right? We use that term a lot. If they would just wake up and choose differently. I'm looking at a headline here. A suspect is in custody after five New Yorkers stabbed at Penn Station. We look at these headlines and we say, man, when's New York gonna wake up? Hopefully, this will wake them up. I get emails all the time. I have some today. Jesse, when are they going to wake up in fill-in-the-blank blue area? We ask that question. We bring that up because in our heart of hearts, we are rooting for these places. And every now and then, we feel like we've struck gold. We'll have the right candidate at the right time, doing smart things, funny things, catching national attention. And we will, in these moments, because we have hope, and remember, hope can be a very good thing, because we have hope, we convince ourselves in these moments, finally, this is our time. Our time has come. It's time. Los Angeles is waking up. Jesse, I've been talking to friends in LA and they're waking up. Jesse, I'm out there hunting down voters in LA and I'm telling you right now, the numbers are crazy. We are waking up. And that word gets to spread and momentum builds. And that's fine. But remember when people called it pessimistic. I would call it realistic. Remember when I sat here behind this microphone and said, I have just so much respect for Spencer Pratt. I think it's awesome what he's done. Admirable. I think he should have a high ranking place in the Republican Party for what he's done. Yeah, he's not going to win. That's pessimistic. How can you say that? You don't say, Jesse, I have the voting numbers. No. I see. You, because you're emotionally invested, do not. And the truth is that in any place that has been controlled by communists for long enough, it's just not possible. It's not possible to go to the polls, register the voters. I've been calling people. We've been knocking on doors. We have the perfect candidate. He's smart. She's funny. I know. I got it. It's awesome. Good. Happy for you. It's not possible because of how communists think about elections, and they don't think about them like you think about them. You believe in a free country, for better or for worse. You know what I bet? You know what I bet? I bet you wouldn't want Republicans to cheat in elections. In fact, in a perfect world, I bet you would just say, hey, count every vote. Count them all election night. Make sure it's legitimate. And then let the chips fall where they may. Let the people decide. We do live in a republic. Let the people make their choice. I bet that's what you would say. Communists would look at you like you have three heads if you said that to them. They don't understand that way of thinking at all. They know they have to act like that, so they may use those words, but that's not how communists think about elections. That's never how they've thought about elections. From the Soviet Union to East Germany to Cambodia to name your communist country, they've never thought about elections that way. Elections are simply an avenue to keep power and gain more power. And if a free/fair election doesn't allow you to do that, well, then you just got to drop the free/fair because power in the end is all that matters. It's all they serve. If you played a game of Monopoly with friends and family, you would not reach over as soon as nobody was looking and grab a handful of $500 bills. Why? It's against the rules. It's cheating. Kind of feels dirty. That's not the way the game is supposed to be played. And of course, you are correct about that. To the communist, it would never occur to them not to grab the 500s. We're not here to have fun, play a game, have some good competition. Power, victory in the end is all that matters. So when they control a country, a state, a city for long enough, they will take the time, put in the money, put in the effort, and they will put into place systems that ensure you can't win. I mentioned it, I think, on Friday. I mentioned it. I'll mention it again. There is an old saying that I know you've heard 1,000 times. I don't even know who came up with it first. And the saying is, you can vote your way into communism, but you have to shoot your way out. Please don't shoot your way out of anything, by the way. But Why is that a saying that everybody has heard? Why? Well, all countries have figured out once you vote them in, they'll just cheat from then on. And you can't get them out normal. They won't let you. Now, that's a bunch of bad news. I told you there is good news when it comes to this, and there is. And we'll get to that good news in a moment. Before I get to the good news, I have this bit of good news. You're paying way too much for your wireless. Way too much. You're not only paying way too much, you're paying a company who hates your freaking guts. Pure Talk loves you. They love your country. Speaking of patriotism, all this big corporate America Pride Month filth. Have you looked up your wireless company and what they've done with your money this month? It's, of course, June, which the demons have taken over. Is your company, are they contributing to this filth? Pure Talk isn't. Pure Talk's out there, still led by a Vietnam veteran, still caring about veterans, offering you incredible plans like unlimited high-speed data for $34.99 a month. 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Oh, and they won't take your money and use it to destroy your culture. And it's easy to switch. 10 minutes on the phone with an American. Just dial #250 and say Jesse Kelly. #250, say Jesse Kelly. We'll be back.
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13: 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I've lost 88 pounds with Awaken 180. I was type 2 diabetic and I was severely overweight. 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
0: Kelly Show on a magnificent Monday, a Medal of Honor Monday, which we will get to 45 minutes from now. Don't forget, you can email the show, jesse@jessekellyshow.com. Oh, California, California. Remember this little throwback? This is from 2010.
15: 4 weeks after the November 2nd election, California finally has declared a winner in the attorney general race. Harris finished so close to her Republican opponent that it took a month to finish counting every vote. She won by less than one percentage point.
0: California almost had a Republican attorney general in 2010, but they took a month to count all the votes. And at the end, wouldn't you know it, Dome ended up as the attorney general of California with less than 1% of the vote. As of this morning, all the reputable organizations like Decision Desk and others have come out and publicly stated that they have officially called the race in Los Angeles for mayor. It looks like it's going to be communist Karen Bass versus communist Rahman. Spencer Pratt is official. Well, it's as official as it can get until it's official. Spencer Pratt's campaign is, for all intents and purposes, over. People are furious. It feels hopeless. We can never win. All those other things. Okay. Now, that's all bad news, and that's all true, and that's all fine. But remember that talk we had one time about what was the real end for the mafia in America? And I say that understanding the mafia still exists and the families still exist, and I know all that. But as far as them being a superpower in the country, possibly the superpower in the country, what was the beginning of the end for that? When did that really, really start? When the public really found out about it. Law enforcement, of course, knew about it forever. Insiders, people in the know, they knew about organized crime to some extent for a very long time. But your normie neighbor, he's into baseball right now. Nothing wrong with that. He goes to church on the weekends, hangs out with the family. When your normie neighbor, who's kind of politically uninvolved, when he found out about it, that was the beginning of the end. Now, let me explain why. Because it's important to understand this. This will come back to the elections. There is such a thing as momentum, societal momentum. It's a real thing that exists. And how many people are angry about any given situation will oftentimes determine how motivated politicians and law enforcement are to actually do something about the problem. For instance, you, me, we are hardcore righties, aren't we? That we yell about Democrats stealing elections, cheating in elections, I'm not saying it doesn't matter. It most definitely does matter. But what percentage of the United States of America, if you had to guess right now, is currently listening to the world famous Jesse Kelly Show? You know what? Set that aside, because I know I just invited insults and I didn't want to do that. What percentage of the United States of America right now, what time is it? I don't even know, like 6:15 Eastern, 6:20, whatever. I don't have a clock in here. What percentage of the United States of America right now is consuming any version of, quote, right-wing media? What percentage do you think? 5? Okay, let's be really, really nice. 10? Let's be nice and say 10. You understand that you, of course, know who Rush Limbaugh is, but Rush Limbaugh could walk through an airport at the height of his popularity and 99 out of 100 people wouldn't recognize him. Isn't that unbelievable? The GOAT. Oh, he'd get recognized, don't get me wrong, but not by most people. So let's call it 10% of the country yelling about Democrats stealing election. That's an important 10%. You matter. You're the foot soldier in the movement. But if I'm a scumbag politician or in law enforcement or something like that, and I only care about myself and power and things like that, and you come to me and you say, sir, 10% of the people feel strongly about this, do you think that moves me to action? It's 10%. Well, that means 90% of my people, they don't care. They're not going to vote on this in any upcoming election. They're not going to be sending me emails, making phone calls. They're not going to stop me. What are the chances, me, politician goober, what are the chances that someone's going to stop me in Piggly Wiggly when I'm shopping for bacon this weekend and yell at me about election cheating? 10%. What's the big deal? No big deal. It's just 10%. In order to get real movement on anything, politically, anything, it doesn't matter what it is, you have to get a high enough percentage of the people angry about it, meaning it has to break containment. Containment, for in this case, is you and me. Containment being people who read about politics, who listen to stuff like you're doing right now, who watch stuff, people who argue about this with other political people and talk about it. Maybe you're politically involved. Maybe you're in office. All these things are good. I'm glad you are. It's not enough. Why is Donald Trump president? It's not because of abortion. Donald Trump is the president of the United States of America because enough people were angry about the cost of things, inflation. Enough people got angry about immigration, all the barbarians in our country. And it broke containment. It wasn't 10% anymore. Now it was 60%, 70%. Now we have a new president. I think we're breaking containment. I'll explain in just a moment. Now, speaking of abortion, we have an obligation to save these babies. I believe that. I always have. We have an obligation to save the children who are being killed by their mother every day. Tens of millions of lives have been snuffed out in this country because abortion became part of our culture. Acceptable here. How do we change the hearts and minds? That's what we have to do. Changing laws doesn't do it. We've seen that. How do we change the hearts and minds? We introduce mothers to their baby through ultrasound. 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We'll be back.
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3: dinosaur is dead. Charlie XCX will head out on an arena tour this summer and fall. The Grammy-winning artist will kick off the music, fashion, film tour in support of her upcoming album on September 11th in Philadelphia. She'll play a dozen dates on the tour, including stops in New York, Boston, Glendale, Arizona. The tour will wrap October 23rd in Las Vegas. Fans have until Wednesday to sign up for ticket pre-sales that start Friday. The winners may not have been the biggest stars at the Tony Awards.
4: Death of a Salesman was the big winner at last night's Tony Awards, winning six, including Best Revival of a Play. But the biggest star of the night may have been the host, Pink, who's never been on Broadway, although that may not be the case for much longer.
5: Radio City, how you feeling? This is how Pink opens.
4: Liberation won Best Play. Schmigadoon was named Best Musical, and Ragtime took Best Revival of a Musical in New York. I'm Daria Albinger. Singing late in the
3: evening. Paul Simon's ongoing comeback tour is set to be the focus of a new album and film. Paul Simon, the Quiet Celebration concert, was filmed at the singer's August stop at McCall Hall in Seattle. In a trailer for the film, Simon admits he has no idea how performing live could be done following a seven-year hiatus and struggles with hearing problems. Paul Simon, The Quiet Celebration concert premieres on Disney Plus and Hulu June 26th, with the companion LP dropping October 9th. That's entertainment. I'm Jennifer Bolsoni.

0: Magnificent Monday. That's been a little heavy so far.
1: It is as heavy as 10 boxes that you might be moving.
0: But there's great news. Donald Trump sat down for an interview with Kristen Welker on NBC. I know you already know about this. That's, again, breaking containment. You already know what I'm about to play for you. In case you missed it, Kristen Welker is this communist who works for NBC. Of course, the GOP lets her moderate presidential debates, but that's another story entirely. Donald Trump sat down with her. It got a bit contentious, if you will, but that's not the important part. Let me play it for you.
2: Let's talk
3: your
2: about
3: elections
2: you
3: in this country.
2: Court.
3: We're like a third world country.
2: But, sir,
3: your elections are crooked, and you're crooked, and Meet the Press is crooked, and so is ABC and CBS and CNN.
2: But, Mr. President,
3: your one-sided crooked networks. Right, let's call it quits because I've had enough. Thank you, darling. Have a good
2: Mr.
3: time.
2: Mr. President, let's please. I traveled all the way to Wisconsin.
3: I traveled all the way to Wisconsin. On and off in the rain.
0: You know what? We'll get to her Wisconsin comment in just a moment. They just always accidentally screw it up. But here's something else communists do. We've talked about it many times before. Communism is a demonic religion of destruction and domination. It's awful. It's all about just destroying things and dominating. Because it lacks anything resembling morality, because it is demonic, communism has always had a fatal flaw and it's never found a way out of it. That fatal flaw is they can't control their demonic urges. They go too far, too fast, drunk on power, and that's what burns them. Communism historically would have had much more success, much more lasting power if they had ever been able to tell each other, whoa, hold on, we can't execute another 5,000 people. The people are already getting mad about these things. I know you want to, and believe me, I would love to, but the public is starting to rise up against us here. We can't line up another 5,000 people and shoot them in the head and rape their wives. Otherwise, it's going to be going too far. So, hey, we got to dial that back for a little bit. They can't do it. They simply can't do it. They can't control themselves. What's happening in Los Angeles is terrible for Los Angeles. It's terrible for Spencer Pratt. It's terrible for you if you were emotionally invested. If you're listening in Los Angeles and maybe you worked hard on it, you have nothing but my deepest sympathy. It's terrible. I'm not saying it's not. In the short term, it's terrible. Not saying it's not. In the long term, every single day since the election, the communist who came in dead last has gained virtually all the votes. Every single day, you know, a smart communist would have been tossing 20-30% of them to Spencer Pratt. Oh, looks like it's going to be close. We're barely edging them out. Spencer gained some. But they didn't. Instead, you know what they did. Remember, ballot harvesting is legal. Remember, much of what you're seeing right now, I know you're calling for send in the troops. This is illegal. Actually, in California, remember when I told you they put the systems in place in California, most of what you're seeing is probably perfectly legal. Do you know they're down there at the homeless camps, gathering up all the druggies, probably even tossing them some drug money? That part would be illegal, but you know they're gathering all of them up, saying, hey, fill out this ballot. They fill out the ballot. The ballots all go to ramen. Soon, the election is between Karen Bass and Top Ramen. It is, what, Chris? I know we already used that nickname. I'm sorry. Let it be heard now. I lack maturity. And from now on this show, when there is anybody involved in politics with the last name Ramen, who I don't like, they will be referred to as Top Ramen. I can't help, what, Chris? You know, that's a very fair point. Jewish producer Chris just said, isn't that disparaging, Top Ramen? That's not my intention. I need to be clear. My intention is not to disparage Top Ramen. You know what was hilarious? They sell Top Ramen in Japan. I did not see that coming. Oh, don't get me wrong. They had all kinds of Japanese stuff, but they also had good old-fashioned American Top Ramen. And that's what I bought. No, I'm kidding. I did. Anyway, back to what I was saying. Quit distracting me. I know it sucks. And I know what I just said is, it's cold comfort, isn't it? If you were emotionally invested in that. You thought this was our time, then they stole another one. But what they just did is so brazen and blatant. In the long run, it's going to hurt the communists. Now, what does that mean? As I just said, you can't vote your way out of it. No, I'm not saying that next election cycle, Republicans are going to win. We'll have the momentum. People are on to the cheating. What I am saying is, in the future, when Republicans get enough power, probably have to happen federally, if I'm being honest, Republicans will finally stop talking about it, and they'll start going in and smashing to bits these systems that have been put into place that allow communists to steal elections in blue areas. It's not going to happen today. It won't happen next year. It probably won't happen 10 years from now. I don't want to put a timeline on it. But I know time after time after time after time after time, communists go too far, too fast, because they cannot control their demonic urges. And when they go too far, too fast, the issue they're going too far, too fast on breaks containment. It gets outside of the right-wing ecosphere, and it lands on normies' desks. You know what I had multiple people talk to me about this weekend on, It was Friday night. On Friday night, after the show was over, a bunch of my friends, neighbors, all my normies, we're getting together. There was a big baseball game, not a professional one. The kids had a big local baseball game. All the families wanted to get together afterwards. Let's go eat some Mexican food. Let's talk about the game, talk about life, that kind of a thing. Now, you know me. When I'm off the air, it's not that I avoid politics, although sometimes I guess I do. But I don't talk about it with friends and family. If they want to, that's fine. But I just want to live my life. It's fine. I want to listen, really. I sit down at this table. It was one long table, or a bunch of us there, one long table. Nothing but me and a bunch of normies sitting there at the table. What do you think came up first? Do you see what's happening in Los Angeles? And of course, a couple of them were all, no, what? And the normies start saying, dude, the Republican was in second place. And now every day they're finding a new batch of votes and they're all going to the Democrat. No way. All of them? Yeah, all of them. I'm just sitting there watching as I eat my chips. Just dipping chips in queso. This place has a little hot habanero salsa that you need to mix with the queso. But that's another story entirely. Sitting there dipping my chips in the queso. Sipping on an ice water. Watching the normies come alive with the knowledge that Democrats are dirty communists who steal elections. Much as they try to pretend otherwise.
4: Florida has a lot of mail-in and they get their results the same night. It makes people feel like, oh, something's off. But there's not. That's how they're ruling.
5: I feel the exact opposite. I think if someone is taking their time to count the votes, I think if someone is looking at every single thing, because in California, it's the most populous state. We all know that. And they actually have signature verification. So they look at every single signature. And if those signatures do not match...
0: I think it's great that they're taking their time. The lies don't work when you do what you just did. Doesn't work. We may have lost the battle. I think in the long run, this kind of thing helps win the war. All right, we'll move on. We have great stuff, funny stuff. We have emails. We have Medal of Honor Monday. We have to talk about, I guess, one more example of what goes on here, but in a good way. Before we get to that, let me talk to you about how you feel. I'm talking about your energy. I'm talking about your mind. Do you feel focused and clear? Do you feel full of pep? Not just in the morning, not just after your third cup of coffee. Where are you at 2 or 3 in the afternoon? That post-lunch crash. I just had a cheesesteak. It had jalapenos on it. I feel fantastic. You know that a male vitality stack from Chalk will get your T levels jacked through the roof and you'll have energy all day. You know a female vitality stack from Chalk will have you ready to go for a jog and make a delicious dinner after you're done. Go to chok.com/Jesse and find out about the greatest natural herbal supplements. 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We'll be back.
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18: 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Now, I need to pause for a little programming note before we get to more of the way things work in Democrat countries. If you are planning on running for office, any level of office, and I want you to, remember to get involved. Local. 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It's really, really important, no matter what, to not curse out your constituents.
19: You know, I don't appreciate being told we're not doing enough when I voted on two more resolutions this week. And I'm going to tell you that people like me are standing up and saying what he's doing in Cuba is wrong. And I don't appreciate being attacked by people because Republicans are sitting on a resolution and speaking up and speaking out. November elections have consequences, and elect Democrats so you can actually stand up to them. That's what I'm going to tell you. Well, I've been very vocal about what he's doing in Venezuela and Cuba. So you're elected a Republican Congress in this state, help do it, and they won't bring it up. So don't go after Democrats that are speaking up and speaking out.
18: Do you beep and hear me? I'm telling you right now. In general, that's not great. I just dropped the piece of paper because we're in a makeshift studio. Oh, that's about the H-1B visa fraud. I'll have to get to that one later. Headline, non-citizens now exposed on the New Jersey voter rolls. I brought this up because we all have California on the brain, New Jersey, Chicago, New York. You didn't think they were trying to keep all those illegals here to pick the strawberries, did you? You understand how it works. I will again remind you just a little bit of how it works. Remember when Donald Trump gave that State of the Union and was talking about all the dead people on Social Security? Oh, I can't believe it. This guy's, we have 100,000 102-year-olds on Social Security, or whatever the numbers were. You understand what the game is. Government people are selling existing Social Security information to illegals so they can essentially become legal. I know it doesn't make them legal, but for tax purposes, they can become legal and they can work in the United States of America. Oh, okay. How does that help Democrats? Where do you think they ballot harvest? Why do you think states like California are so bizarrely accommodating to illegals? They'll give you a freaking CDL in California. You can go drive a big rig from there if you're an illegal. Even a nutty liberal state, doesn't that seem like a bridge too far? Isn't that a little too far? Well, not if you're planning on using that person's vote. Shoot, I bet you money they don't even send.

0: We've listened to them before, and, mm-hmm. and look where we are. Mm-hmm. I think it's time to develop a new vision for this party, one that is unflinching in its beliefs and also uncompromising in its principles.
1: Do you know how poorly Abolish ICE polls nationwide? You seen the numbers on it? I think it's something like 20%. It's barely, last one I saw was barely a majority of Democrats, even registered Democrats. Abolish ICE? I mean, I don't know. That doesn't, we probably should deport murderers. I don't know. That is what you call an election loser nationwide. The communist revolt from inside the Democrat Party is very real. Karen Bass is a trained, committed communist who received communist training in Cuba, and even she may not be communist enough for the communists in Los Angeles. Rahman, she's the one getting all the late votes. What does that tell you? That tells you at least some level, communist organizations are out there gathering votes for her and not Karen Bass. The revolt will be something to watch. All right, we're going to do Medal of Honor Monday. Then we're going to get to someone else who's about to be sued because communists can't stop lying. We'll talk about the welfare fraud, but we're also going to talk about H-1B visa fraud. Oh, my gosh. All that and so much more to come on the world-famous Jesse Kelly Show. 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Medal of Honor Monday. Next.

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4: World's most famous person at the world's most famous arena. I'm Lisa Lucera, Fox News. President Trump said to attend games.

0: 3 of the NBA Finals at Madison Square Garden in about an hour and a half. He said last week New York Knicks owner James Dolan invited him to sit in his box. Security in and around the arena will be extra tight.
1: The NYPD, Secret Service, Air Marshals, and other federal law enforcement are all here. The NYPD is using drones to monitor the security perimeter, and fans attending tonight's game will not be allowed to bring bags. The Secret Service and NYPD also canceled tonight's watch party outside of MSG. Instead, there will be three watch parties at other city locations farther away from the arena.
0: Fox's Nate Foy at Madison Square Garden. Israel and Iran pausing strikes after a weekend of trading fire for the first time since they agreed to a ceasefire back in April.
2: Hezbollah was attacking Israeli civilians in northern Israel. Then Israel carried out strikes against Hezbollah's headquarters in Beirut Sunday morning. Iran responding by launching three waves of ballistic missiles into Israel, all shot down. Israel then launching strikes inside Iran, destroying surface-to-air missiles sites, as well as a petrochemical plant used to make weapons.
0: Fox's Lucas Tomlinson at the White House. A federal judge has ruled the $100,000 fee on visa applicants for highly skilled workers is unconstitutional.
3: According to court records, last year there were about 3 to 6 years that these lasted. The H-1B program was created in 1990. The judge today writes, the substance and application of the $100,000 payment reveal that it is a tax regardless of what the payment is called.
0: Fox's David Spunt in Washington. 20 Democratic states, including California, sued to block the fee increase around the president, arguing the president exceeded his authority by imposing it. The chief prosecutor of the International Criminal Court, Karim Khan, has been suspended from his duties pending a final decision by an oversight body. 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
5: Longtime Chickasaw Nation Governor Bill Anitubby is stepping down. Michael Board has more.
6: Anitubby was elected the tribe's first lieutenant governor in 1979 and then elected governor in 1987. His oldest son, Chris Anitubby, who's the current lieutenant governor, will take over the reins on June 26th.
5: A Bixby father who pleaded guilty to leaving the scene of a crash in 2024 that killed his 16-year-old daughter and injured other family members has been sentenced to 5 years in prison. Elliot Benny accepted a plea deal this past April. He was formally sentenced this morning. OU Sooners baseball team going to the College World Series. The Sooners beat Kansas earlier today to earn a spot in Omaha. They'll open against conference rival Alabama this Saturday afternoon. 5 of the 8 teams in Omaha are from the SEC. I'm Rex Oates.
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9: Drivers, look out for a 5-minute traffic delay on southbound 235 between Northwest 36th Street and North 6th Street, as well as an accident to look out for over on Sooner Road. That's at Southeast 29th Street. I'm Carson Parnell with a look at Oklahoma City traffic.
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0: Breaking news. President Donald Trump endorses conservative Mike Mazie for governor. President Trump says Mazie is a MAGA warrior and that Mike Mazie knows the America First policies required to grow our economy, create great jobs, cut taxes and regulations, promote Made in the USA, and unleash American energy dominance. Trump says Mike Mazie will fight tirelessly to support our amazing farmers and ranchers, keep our borders safe and secure, stop migrant crime, ensure law and order, and defend our always under siege Second Amendment. President Trump gave conservative Mike Mazie his complete and total endorsement.
1: This is Mike Mazie. I'm honored to be endorsed by President Trump. Like Trump, I won't compromise with the radical left. We'll fight back and win.
0: Endorsed by President Donald Trump. Conservative Republican Mike Mazie for governor. Authorized and paid for by Mazie for Governor 2026.
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3: Another hour of the Jesse Kelly Show on a fantastic Monday. So this hour, we're going to talk some H-1B visa fraud because there's a story out there that is a doozy, and it's right along the lines of what we've been talking about. I'm pretty sure Trump's going to sue a member of Congress. We are going to get to emails, even touch on some more fraud in Minnesota. Maybe we'll get to the FBI stuff. I don't know. There's a lot to get to tonight on the world-famous Jesse Kelly Show. But before we do any of those things, you understand what time it is. It's Medal of Honor Monday time. Every single Monday, start of the second hour, we sit down and we talk about a hero. Ancient societies, the greatest ones, the longest lasting ones, they honored the heroes. They did. You know, all those Greek and Roman statues you see, plaques. They understood there was a value, not even necessarily for the hero who's oftentimes dead. It doesn't give him anything. There's value for society itself in finding someone who has virtues that are good for the country, good for the society, and holding him up and saying, look, look at what this guy did. It gives everybody, men, women, and children, it gives everyone something to strive for. That's what you're looking at. We do not talk enough about Medal of Honor recipients in this country. People who go above and beyond and do something crazy, suicidal most of the time. These names should be remembered. There should be plaques. There should be statues. We should talk about them. It should be taught in school. By the way, before I read the citation, if you are a teacher, maybe consider doing something like this in school. I know I bring this up because I've had teachers email in and say they've started doing it. The kids love it, by the way. Who doesn't love heroes? Everyone loves hero stories. Now, let's talk about a Brian Miles Thacker. He was born in Columbus, Ohio. This little story, though, took place in Vietnam.
4: Ready, aim, fire.
5: Honoring those.
4: Ready, aim.
5: Honoring those who went above and beyond. It's Medal of Honor Monday.
3: For conspicuous gallantry and intrepidity in action at risk of his life above and beyond the call of duty, First Lieutenant Thacker, Field Artillery, Battery A, distinguished himself while serving as the team leader of an integrated observation system co-located with elements of two Army of Republic of Vietnam units at Fire Base 6, a numerically superior North Vietnamese Army force launched a well-planned dawn attack on the small, isolated hilltop firebase. Employing rockets, grenades, flamethrowers, and automatic weapons, the enemy forces penetrated the perimeter defenses and engaged the defenders in hand-to-hand combat. Throughout the morning and early afternoon, First Lieutenant Thacker rallied and encouraged the U.S. and the Republic of Vietnam soldiers in heroic efforts to repulse the enemy. He occupied a dangerously exposed observation position for a period of 4 hours while directing friendly airstrikes and artillery fire against the assaulting enemy forces. His personal bravery and inspired leadership enabled the outnumbered friendly forces to inflict a maximum of casualties on the attacking enemy forces and prevented the base from being overrun. By late afternoon, the situation had become untenable. First Lieutenant Thacker organized and directed the withdrawal of the remaining friendly forces. With complete disregard for his personal safety, he remained inside the perimeter alone to provide covering fire with his M16 rifle until all other friendly forces had escaped from the besieged firebase. Then, in an act of supreme courage, he called for friendly artillery fire on his own position to allow his comrades more time to withdraw safely from the area and at the same time inflict greater casualties on the enemy forces. Although wounded and unable to escape the area himself, he successfully eluded the enemy forces for 8 days until friendly forces regained control of the firebase. The extraordinary courage and selflessness displayed by First Lieutenant Thacker were an inspiration to his comrades and are in the highest traditions of the military service. The dude did a rear guard action, which is that alone is certain death. If you ever hear about someone doing a rear guard action, what is a rear guard action? A rear guard action is we have to leave an area, normally Lord willing, an organized retreat of some kind. We have to withdraw from an area. And, you know, in combat, you can't just turn and run. When you turn and run, that's when mass slaughter happens. You can't show your back to the enemy. So someone has to stay back and face the enemy. Someone has to stay back and occupy him long enough so that, Lord willing, more of us can escape. Rear guard actions are oftentimes suicidal. And it makes sense as to why. If you're doing the rear guard, well, one, you're extremely outnumbered. Remember, they obviously outnumbered the force that was already withdrawing, so now you're the only one back, and you're outnumbered. And then who's covering you when you have to turn and leave? Nobody. Most of the time to do that is suicide. Suicide is not the way I want to put that. To do that is to know that you're giving your life for your brothers. Hey, give me the machine gun. Give me some grenades. I'll stay back. Someone light up a cigarette for me. I'm going to stay back here and that'll be it for me. That alone is suicide. Then to call in an artillery strike on yourself, and he was an artillery man. Do you have any idea what it's like to be even kind of in the presence of artillery when it's landing? I'm not talking about when it's fired, when it's landing. I unfortunately do. And let me tell you, it feels like your chest is caving in. It's a living hell. There are stories, especially from conflicts like World War I, where one artillery shell wiped out 30, 40 men. Boom, gone. Everyone gone. Your mom's burying in your fingernails. He called in an artillery strike on himself and survived it and managed to stay alive for another 8 days. That is quite a story. Tip your cap to First Lieutenant Thacker. Born, I don't know if I mentioned this, and I should have, in Columbus, Ohio. How about that? Hey, Jesse, let's do some emails. You were right. The Republicans aren't even waiting for the midterms to turn on Trump. He is a lame duck for the next 2.5 years. Lame duck, I don't know if I would go that far. Here's what I mean. Just because we're not getting laws passed doesn't mean we're not getting great things done. In fact, I was going to hold off on later, but now since I'm in a great mood, I just did Medal of Honor Monday. Let me read this headline. This is from CBS News. Trump administration launches largest ever effort to denaturalize U.S. citizens accused of fraud or other crimes. An alarming number of new citizens in this country scam their way into it and then use their status as citizens to bring in more foreigners into the country fraudulently. The Trump administration is saying, not only are you in trouble, yeah, you're not a citizen anymore. We're taking that away. Now, you could probably say, well, we got a million more to go, or whatever you're saying. All that is true. You want to sit down and explain to me the last administration who ever made moves like that? The first Trump administration didn't make moves like that. Yes, we're not going to get laws passed, but we don't want laws passed. I know you want the SAVE Act. You want a big turd in your punch bowl, as the saying goes. You know they would have ruined the SAVE Act too, right? To actually get it passed, it wouldn't have been this great law. Show ID to vote. They would have found a way to make it corrupt and horrible. They would have. Now, I want the SAVE Act, don't get me wrong, but I look at a corrupt body like the House of Representatives in the United States Senate, and I'm sorry, I don't look at that big group of dirtballs and say to myself, I wish they'd pass some laws that I have to live under. No, I don't. We have 2.5 years left where Trump is going to be able to do a lot of things that are beneficial to the country. And yeah, he's going to do some things that make you mad. Well, that's fine. Probably already has. That's fine. But overall, we're going to get some W's. 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All right? We're going to talk a little H-1B visa fraud. Then we'll do some emails. Next.
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3: 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So I'm going to read two different headlines that sound completely different, and they are, but hang with me. I'm going to connect the dots. The first one is, congressional report slams Minnesota's walls in Ellison for turning a, quote, blind eye to mass welfare fraud. That would be Minnesota Governor Tim Walz, Minnesota Attorney General Keith Ellison. The House of Representatives, the Oversight Committee, said, man, you guys just turned a blind eye to all this fraud. Okay. Just to let you know, this fraud in general, when it comes to states like Minnesota, but it's all across the United States of America, it works because we touched on this last week. There's a ridiculous amount of government money flowing into the healthcare field. Programs like, quote, Medicaid, they get other programs attached to them. Government money flows out from that program. So, for instance, this is how, one of the ways it works in Minnesota. They came up with an autism program. Well, who can't back that, right? Autism is one of those things that families struggle with. You want people who have autism to have care. No one's going to stand up and say, no help for autistic kids. But, of course, the Somalis figured out a way to simply set up a massive autism fraud ring where they would get large amounts of autism money flowing into their pockets and not into the care for autistic kids. Minnesota Governor Tim Walz, Minnesota Attorney General Keith Ellison, accused of turning a blind eye, and I think that's being very generous to what they were actually doing. What does that show you? Well, there are obviously supposed to be checks on any given system. But the second you get a dirt ball, a commie, somebody like that involved, then they become a weak link where the checks stop. The checks weren't happening in Minnesota, or even worse, and I know this from people like Dustin Greggy, who's on the ground in Minnesota, the checks were almost like giving them a heads up. They'd send out a message, hey, we're coming in for an audit next week. Well, what do you think they're going to do if you do that? The weak link, one weak link, and the whole system gets defrauded. That brings me to this story. Massive, this is from LifeSet, massive H-1B visa fraud scheme is exposed. Universities selling fake degrees at an industrial scale. Here was Fox News talking about it.
16: And now we're learning more about the fraud within the program. One former official tells Newsweek that up to 90% of applications, 90% from India, contain fraudulent documents or involve unqualified applicants. And finance law enforcement in India claim it has uncovered a network of universities that produce fake degrees which were possibly used to obtain these high-skilled H-1B visas, including one school which allegedly stole over 36,000 fake degrees, sold, I should say. It cost as little as $1,400 for one of those.
3: Chris, before we go forward, would you please look into that? What? I would like a degree, $1,400, put it on the company card and make sure, what? A degree in what? What's got a rocket science or science? Something that sounds impressive. Chris, can you find something? Something that sounds impressive. Anyway. Now, you've probably heard when it comes to H-1B visas. These people are the most qualified. They're making the country better. You've heard that, of course, haven't you? Your son can't find a job. Your husband can't find a job, but these are the most qualified people. Okay, all right. Let's touch on something that we brought up before, but it's really important to understand. Countries around the world, they are struggling financially in ways that even us here in America, we don't understand. And I know we're struggling financially right now. I'm not dismissive of that, but other countries traditionally who don't have our wealth, they are always running into some sort of a debt crisis, and they're always looking for new ways to bring money in. You got that? All right, so as long as we're clear on that. Now, other countries around the world have figured something out. It's great for my bottom line to send people to America to work. Why? Doesn't matter where you are. Mexico, India, China, Pakistan, pick your country. If I take Pakistani citizens, well, in this case, Indians, we'll use Indians. If I take Indian citizens and I send 10, 20, 20,000 of them to the United States of America, they don't just go work in America. They work in America, and then the money they bring in, where does it go? Oh, sure, some of it goes to 7-Eleven, but a lot of it gets sent right back across the pond into India to friends and more specifically to family members. The family members then, what do? They go spend the money on whatever, rent, clothes. It doesn't matter what it is, but the money gets sucked out of the American economy and injected into the Indian economy. In short, where's the loss for me if I'm in India? We'll continue on this in just a moment. Then we'll do some emails. Before I get to that, let's do this. We just lost yet another soldier in training. This one was in Iraq. It happens all the time. People die. People die in police training. People die in firefighter training. People die in military training. People die in combat. And the widows and orphans left behind, they get forgotten by all of us, by me too. We get sad when we read a headline. Oh, we had two kids. And then we move on with our lives. 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Tunnel to Towers doesn't move on. 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

0: the Jesse Kelly Show on a wonderful Monday. Remember, if you miss any part of the show, you can download it. iHeart, Spotify, iTunes. And Chris, don't look at me trying to get me to start talking when I'm enjoying the Eagles. Right? If you want me to start, what? If you want me to start talking earlier, don't play the Eagles. A great American band. Now, remittances is what we were discussing. I don't even know if I used that word, but that's what it's known as. Little politics 101. I'm sure you already know that. But a remittance, that means me. I'm from Mexico. I get a job to come to America and do some landscaping for the summer. I make money in America. And what I don't spend on Corona, I send back to my family in Mexico. You know who that's good for? The Mexican government. It is, for lack of a better way to put it, it's an industry. It's like coming up with an entirely new industry. So companies like China and India, those are the two biggest offenders by a mile, they figured out how to game our H-1B visa system. You see, we here in the United States of America, when we're putting these systems into place, of course, Americans are going to sit up in their chair and say, wait a minute. You're bringing in who, what? And American politicians putting these things into place have to come up with some safeguards. No. You don't, hold on. These are only going to be the most qualified people. In fact, I can tell you right now, no one's getting an H-1B unless they have, what was one of the ones, an engineering degree. I need to see an engineering degree from an authentic university, or you're not getting that H-1B visa to come here from India. But like the Minnesota welfare fraud, any system, any law, anything, it's really only as good as its weakest link, or in this case, least fraudulent link. If that accredited university in India, if it has one scammer there, or maybe the university itself is corrupt, but all it takes is one scammer in the degree office. Hey, $1,400, I'll put that nursing degree in your hands. Well, now that H-1B visa applicant, he can go to the United States of America and say, you see that name right there? That name, maybe you've heard of me. That name's Randy.
1: My plan, Maka plan, make affordable California again.
0: I'd love to be an engineer in America.
1: My plan, Maka plan, make affordable California again.
0: Oh, you don't think you're going to let me in? Maybe you didn't see this degree.
1: We'll recognize children who maintain GPA level 3.87.
0: And of course, the end result is your country gets handed to foreigners. The jobs get handed to foreigners. The remittances suck money out of the United States of America. And remember, this is actually similar to so much of what we talked about. I know there's fraud involved, but so much of this is legal because our laws have been so corrupt and corrupted. So much of it really legitimately is legal. That is a huge, huge problem. And then the end result is you pay too much for a house. Why do you think home prices are collapsing in the Dallas area? Did you know home prices are collapsing in the Dallas area? Did you know why? It's not just the H-1B visa crackdown. They stopped giving out preferential loans to foreigners. Did you know preferential loans to foreigners was a good thing? Preferential loans handed out to foreigners trying to buy a house. They stopped that and, oh, would you look at that? House prices coming right down. If we continue this, you just might be able to afford something. Did you know you pay more for everything in your life, from homes to food to health care, to everything in your life is more expensive because we have millions of people who shouldn't be here, who gamed the system to be here, and now your son can't find a job. That's the truth. Jesse, I'm 82, and I've been an anti-communist since high school, during which time I was a member of the John Birch Society. I love this guy. If you think Trump's age clears him of being accommodated to the Chinese... Okay, let me... In case you don't know what this gentleman is talking about. Last week, I had some angry emails about Trump when he came out and said, hey, I want Chinese students here. We want foreign students here. Hey, we're going to allow China to keep buying up farmland and things like that. And I won't recap everything I said because it was a long segment. But I said, I don't think Trump actually wants that. I think it was probably part of the trade agreement he's trying to get done with China. And I think Trump also has a, in a lot of ways, a very traditional, very normy way to look at things, where Trump, in his answer in that segment, he cites American universities and says, well, if we stop Chinese students from coming here, American universities will go out of business. And what I said, and that was not meant to be an insult to older people. I tried to get that across. Sometimes I'm trying to be insulting. That was not one of those times. It's just, if you've lived a high enough percentage of your life in a normal country, and then the country changes, it's understandable if you don't quite get it, because that's not the way the country has been. If you're 80 years old, like this guy's 82, although he probably feels differently, but if you're 80 plus years old, I bet you don't hate the FBI near as much as somebody 50 and under hates it. And that's simply a matter of time. For much of your life, the FBI was held up as one of these excellent organizations. It became, and many would argue it always was, an evil communist organization that was designed to punish the enemies of Democrats. But that's not what it was for most of your life. If you're 80, Trump's almost 80, and well, you want the FBI, you want everybody fired, you want it disbanded, and then you want the building burnt to the ground. Trump wants to build him a new building. That's not because he's an idiot. He's far from an idiot. It's because he's still a normie in a lot of ways. Anyway, that's what I said. This, back to this guy's email. He said, if you think Trump's age clears him of being accommodating to the Chinese, then I would beg to differ. He saw all the commie socialists during the 60s, during the ruined two presidencies, and then start up again during the Bush years, and now with Trump. Granted, the Donald may have possible ulterior motives, some of which you mentioned, but I think if he really cares for this country, he would kick them all out, close the commie colleges, and force the Chinese to sell their land. We could do without their junky commodities. He said, my name is David. You can use my name. I'm too old to care. I love this friggin' guy. Gosh. Look, I don't want the Chinese to send any students here, because I understand every Chinese student is essentially an agent of the Chinese Communist Party. I get that. I get that. I have an email right here. Jesse, I was talking about Chinese students and whatnot. A Chinese guy came to work for our company. Nice guy, boss, loved him, so on and so forth. Guess what? His golden boy, the Chinese guy, decided to go home to China. Soon thereafter, we discovered he totally ripped off my boss's company and even used his logo. I won't mention the company, but we were number one in the field, mainly because of secret technology that no competitor figured out. Love your show. They steal. They're told to steal. Corporate espionage is a huge industry in China. They're students. They spy. You really don't want a bunch of Chi-Coms in the country. Just don't. 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
0: It is the Jesse Kelly Show on an amazing, wonderful Monday. Now, remember, you can email the show your love, your hate, your death threats, jesse@jessekellyshow.com. Again, if it doesn't sound audibly the same, we're not even in the studio we were in last week. Ours is apparently still underwater or something. We're in yet another makeshift cobbled together thing, bringing you a nationally syndicated radio show. It's just as classy as we operate around here. 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
0: Now, I love that Trump has sued major media organizations. Organizations like CBS have been sued. ABC, I believe, has been sued. I think CNN has been sued. I don't know how many different ones he's sued or someone has sued. It's not just Trump, I should note. Nicholas Sandman, others. That's why I've lost track of all the ones that have been sued. Why? Why'd Trump, for instance, sue CBS? Well, you're not allowed to just lie about somebody. That's defamatory. I can't come on here and say Jewish producer Chris is a bank robber. I can't come on here and say Jewish producer Chris is a convicted bank robber. That's not true. And I think we all know Chris knows lawyers, and I would immediately be sued. I can come on here and say, I think Jewish producer Chris is a bank robber. I can say that. I can't say he's a convicted bank robber that is making a factual claim and it's wrong. All right. Trump, because Trump is a litigious person. Yes, I love that word a lot. Makes me sound really smart. Don't shake your head, Chris. Because Trump is a litigious person, Trump decided we have to start suing these media organizations when they start lying. Here's the problem for these media organizations. Trump has open and shut cases when they do this. And again, it's not just Trump. It's Nicholas Sandman. It's many others. When you tell an outright lie and pretend as if it's a fact, you are opening up yourself to a multi-million dollar lawsuit. Media organizations, all of them, are for-profit enterprises. The ones on the left, ones on the right, all of them. Let's not be naive. None of these are charities. Premier Network, where I'm currently broadcasting the world-famous Jesse Kelly Show, is a for-profit enterprise. Without that profit, the enterprise goes away, and I have to go find a real job. We all know Chris will be a jeweler, Corey probably in prison. We understand. So they're all for-profit. They don't like stroking $15 million checks. Now, here's the problem. These networks, yeah, they're for-profit, but for the most part, they're still run by communists, staffed by communists. Their anchors are communists, and many of their guests are communists. And what do we say about communists? Communists lie about everything all the time. It is simply their language. It's how they think about everything. Here's an issue. What lie do I have to tell about that that'll make me look good or make them look bad? Or what? The seeking of the truth is nothing that crosses their mind at all. They lie about everything at all times. That's going to get very expensive. Trump has already sued for people saying he's a convicted rapist. Donald Trump is most definitely not a convicted rapist. It was a civil thing. He's not a convicted of anything, rapist-wise. This is Representative Veronica Escobar on CNN. I hope she has a good lawyer and a deep, deep pocket.
10: Time someone accused Donald Trump of rape, that network paid $15 million in a defamation
11: suit. I'd be real careful about telling that lie. It is incredible how much cover and comfort they give to a convicted felon and to someone who's been an adjudicated case of rape.
12: And again, I just want to make clear here, this was a civil case. It was not a criminal case. So he.
0: Why do you think CNN kept jumping in? Hold on. Why do you think CNN did that? Because they're interested in protecting Donald Trump? Listen to this again.
13: You know, I don't appreciate being told.
10: Time someone accused Donald Trump.

your name, your email, your address. 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Yeah, I'm a big fan of being litigious. And in fact, I want to touch on this as long as we're on the subject here of they just lie, it's what they do. Scott Pelley was 60 Minutes. You remember that goober from 60 Minutes. 60 Minutes, of course, originally was sold as this, you know, hard-hitting, real journalism thing. When I was a kid, that's what it was. My parents would turn on 60 Minutes. Let's see what hard-hitting news story they'd be doing tonight on 60 Minutes. And I'm sure they were lying back then, too. But you had a reasonable expectation that you would see some real journalism if you tuned into 60 Minutes. But surprise, surprise, over the years, the communists infiltrated it, infected it, and it became an organization that covered for Kamala Harris during the presidential election. Trash Trump. This Scott Pelley stuff is so good. Hang on.

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4: Security tight for Game 3. I'm Lee Silicera, Fox News. The Knicks take on the Spurs in about a half hour, and President Trump is said to be the first sitting president to attend an NBA final. There'll be no watch party outside Madison Square Garden.
5: Secret Service's focus is straightforward: to ensure everyone attending the game can enjoy the game and have a safe experience while we carry out our responsibility to protect the president of the United States.
4: FBI Special Agent Matt McCool. There will be a watch parties at Bryant Park, about 10 blocks north, and in Central Park. Vice President J.D. Vance says he does not assume anyone is acting in good faith as Iran and Israel pause their strikes as they try to work out a peace deal.
6: We're going to take the attitude of accomplish the president's mission, but verify over the long term that the Iranians are keeping their end of the bargain. It's a tall order,